0: Guys, initially for Father's Day tomorrow with a high of 93. Partly cloudy tomorrow night with an overnight low of 79. That's your News Radio KLBJ Radar Weather Watch. I'm Rachel Marise.
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2: This war is going about as good as it possibly could. And just think back to, that's what bugs me about a lot of the politicians, the gloom and doomers like Schumer and some of these others that are just, you know, wringing their hands and essentially surrender almost. It's like, think of our history. Think of revolutionary times, the War of Trenton, when Washington crossed the Delaware. I mean, our backs were against the wall in 1776. In World War I, the Battle of Belleau Wood, when the Marines barely saved Paris and drove the Germans back. And at the Battle of Midway in World War II, when our backs were against the wall, it's after Pearl Harbor, the Japanese were dominating the Pacific. I mean, in a matter of weeks, we have done a lot of damage to Iran, and it's not over. The economy, the gas prices, a lot of, we're taking some short-term pain. But you got to give this thing time to play out. That mindset is not helpful.
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3: Humboldt County, California says it has discovered 596 unopened but sealed ballots that should have been counted but were not counted for the November 4th special election that included a statewide redistricting measure.
4: But don't worry, it didn't affect anything. Nothing to see here. This isn't a problem. What was interesting to me is that the person in charge of these things go, yeah, we probably should have had some internal safeguards here. We're going to get on that and start doing it.
5: He apologized. Humboldt County apologized and everything. You got to be uber diligent when it comes to elections. That's the bottom line for me. Uber diligent, and you can't have any questions. Wouldn't have mattered, but then you pause to concern if it happened in good old Humboldt County, California. Did it happen in Oakland, California, L.A.? Where else did it happen if it happened?
3: Well, these ballots were in a locked drop box. And the clerk who's in charge of all of this says we had breakdowns in our system. Somebody should have gone in and made sure that everything was taken out of that drop box. We fell short of our responsibilities, but we are committed to improving election security.
4: Well, I think as their punishment, they should have to ban drop boxes.
3: I'll second the amendment. Yes, I like it. I know President Trump would certainly go along with that.
5: He loves that because he was robbed of many elections during his time, according to Donald Trump.
3: So are you opposed to the idea of eliminating drop boxes?
5: I don't really care, to tell you the truth. I don't think there's a big problem out there with drop boxes for the most part, Mark. I know the president wants to make everybody believe that elections were stolen from him when they were not. But I'll say what I said. First of all, you've got to go and have many, many safeguards. And if we, as a society and electorate, deem drop boxes wrong and fraught with fraud, we should eliminate them. But if the drop boxes are working in different places, they work. And some places, apparently, they don't work. So I'm not ready to throw them all out at once just because Donald Trump wants us to do that.
3: If there had been some county races on the ballot, 596 votes could have been a very significant number of votes. Let's say it's a district court judge, county attorney, the county judge. Then what? What do you do in May when you discover that you didn't ever count these ballots?
4: Well, and I would be curious if they would be honest about it, if they would take a look at it and say, ooh, this would have messed the election up. We just won't ever let anyone know that we found these.
3: It's possible. They might try to conceal it. 512-836-0590. In Georgia, Mayor Ron Shenick has fired the entire police department of his town of 1,000 people. That's all 10 employees and police officers.
5: You don't mess with his wife. Apparently there are some things on Facebook said against his wife. And
4: well, go back to the beginning. Okay. His wife used to work for the city.
5: She was a clerk.
4: And it was alleged that she was creating a hostile environment. So she was fired. However, she was still going in there and gaining access to the personnel records. I don't know what she was doing with it, but you had some of the police officers file a complaint that she was still in there getting access to information that she shouldn't. And that's what started all of this.
5: Yeah. He got mad and fired them all. I don't know how they're functioning as a community without a police department, but apparently he thanked them and wanted them to move along. But seems like it was too much by the police. It wasn't too much by the mayor. It wasn't thought out, because you can't do that for a small city. Eliminate the police department in your town and eliminate every one of them.
3: Just days before the firing, the mayor, the police chief, and the town attorney held a news conference claiming all of the disputes had been resolved. We had an open dialogue, good faith, meditation, and mediation, all is well. And then the mayor turned around within a day or two and he fired everybody in the police department. So that leaves the county sheriff's office now in charge of policing and watching out for the bad guys in this community.
4: Bad look for the mayor. Extremely bad look. If your wife was causing issues, then she probably needed to go. Why were you still allowing for her to come in and put her hands on stuff that she shouldn't have access to? And then instead of saying, hey, wife, you can't come to work anymore because you don't work here, he decides to just fire the people that complained about it. Doesn't make much sense. Not a good look for that mayor.
5: No.
4: We'll see if how his reelection goes.
3: Particularly when his city has to start writing checks to those fired officers. 512-836-0590. Back during COVID-19, North Carolina Democrat Governor Roy Cooper released 3,500 prison inmates early. He said, we want to try to limit the spread of COVID-19 in our state prisons. They went out and 48% of them reoffended. They committed new crimes. 600 of them were charged with violent crimes. 18 of them were charged with murder after early release from prison in North Carolina.
5: Yeah, they might have marked the spread of COVID, but they increased the crime scene around there. Yeah, that's not good at all. And I was not in favor when we had a lot of municipalities saying, we let people out early. Well, here in Austin, we let everybody out because we have a DA that doesn't like to put people in jail. But it's always a bad idea to do that, to say, you've got this, you've got that, we're going to let them out. A lot of these people, Mark and Melinda, once a criminal, always a criminal.
4: To me, there are 18 murders, 18 individuals or more, because these, I don't know how many they killed at one point. But that's victims that are on Cooper's hands. They should have been behind bars. He let them go and unleashed 600 of them, aggressive felony charges. You unleash that onto your state or wherever it is that they went on to do this. How do you live with yourself knowing that you are a part of their crimes? Because had you not released them, they would have been behind bars. They wouldn't have committed these.
3: Yes. One mother whose son was murdered says, I hold Governor Roy Cooper personally responsible for my son's death. And the guy who murdered my son had a long record of very violent crimes when he was released during COVID-19. Cooper is running for the U.S. Senate in North Carolina.
4: That's going to be a hard one to explain to the voters.
3: Yes, it will. 512-836-0590. 313 now, Mark, Melinda, and Ed.
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7: Squeeze in Tim. Hey, Tim.
8: You know, I called about a year ago, and you said if you're a man over 45, you can really only be into, you know, the preparation and smoking or grilling of meats in the Roman Empire.
7: I remember.
8: And we started to agree on the meat, and then we went into the Roman Empire stuff, and then you've kind of fragged me a little bit at the end and said, what brought down the Roman Empire? And I didn't have a good answer for you, and I think you knew that already, that there would be no way for me to have a good answer here. Like, a bunch of things happening in all kinds of different times brought down the Roman Empire. But I wanted to thank you for leaving it there, because I was like, I really don't know much about this as I thought. So I did some studying, and lo and behold,
7: what did you learn specifically? Yeah, what stood out to you?
8: Well, it turns out that really kind of Romans turning on Romans once Christianity sort of became part of the fabric, because it was one thing to have these outsiders tortured in the arena, but it was like another thing to have their neighbors and things like that that they knew. So there was a big undoing of sort of the esprit de corps of what it meant to be a Roman. And then also Hadrian's Wall saying that we're not going to expand any further, that sort of says a thing to people. And then, the Gauls and the different Germanic tribes coming down three different times, and then all sorts of problems in the east with the different tribal people coming in from the steppe. So yeah, it was a tough time on the Romans.
9: Yeah, similar problems to what we have here in the United States now.
3: Oh yeah,
8: totally.
9: Political instability, invasions.
7: It's repeating
9: deep
7: itself.
9: Deep internal political instability.
7: Mm-hmm. I appreciate your call. Thanks so much. Appreciate that, Tim.
9: Been sitting on that conversation for a year.
7: He's been dwelling on that. I didn't mean to occupy that much time, a whole year.
3: I got
7: to
3: call him back today. I got to put a punctuation on this. My brain won't stop.
7: Yeah.
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7: The U.S. Supreme Court seems likely to uphold laws that prohibit transgender women and girls from competing on a women's or girls' school sports teams. After nearly 3.5 hours of arguments in a pair of cases from Idaho and West Virginia, a majority of the justices appear to be, agree with the states, like the state of Texas, and that the laws can remain in place.
14: Well, I mean, states' rights, that's how it should be. I think it's absurd that there would be any state, or any governing body for that matter, that would play along with this first world problem, public fetish that has become so mainstream. You're not going to other countries where they have real problems and finding a bunch of, elitist liberal whites over there talking about how put upon they are because they, people are misgendering them, and the Y chromosomes can't compete in physical sports against, real females. It's really almost an embarrassment to the nation that we've even taken this all the way to the Supreme Court.
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2: 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A lot of the assumptions in the modeling for the city budget going into 2027 has to do with this consolidation of our IT workforce. And then get this, the consolidation process, officials say the goal is natural attrition rather than layoffs. Well, that explains why it's going to take so long. We're just going to let people attrit, just let them leave on their own. Why is the city so unwilling to cut staff? Oracle just laid off 3,000 some people. And these big companies know sometimes you got to take drastic actions to right-size your business, to realize dollar savings. 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
3: One of the stories we're discussing is the Austin School Board voted to approve next year's budget last night. They ended up making $205 million in cuts. That's more than they had been planning to do. Let's go to Kevin on KLBJ. Good afternoon, Kevin. How are you?
16: Hey, good afternoon. Hey, I heard the topic and everything. I think maybe the superintendent his contract was extended because, you know, they like Division I coaches. They get negotiated and all these perks. Is if the TEA takes over and fires the school board and the superintendent, he may get a bigger severance package. But and I had one more point on the bilingual.
3: Yes, yes, Kevin, go ahead, please.
16: My wife is a teacher. She's getting ready to retire, but she stopped teaching bilingual because, you know, it's the purpose is a lot of kids, when they come in, the literacy, they know enough Spanish, they can stay caught up with a subject while they learn English. But the truth is, it's more cultural today because a lot of these kids, they don't have enough Spanish knowledge and literacy to even learn and read Spanish. So she believes that, you know, a lot of the policymakers now believe that they should eliminate bilingual education and immerse in English only, you know, because the kids are being done a disservice because they got to be able to enter the workforce and live productively in the United States. They need English.
5: Kevin, you're exactly right. They need English. They need it immediately. And I think we've been holding a lot of students' hands for a long, long time. Why do you still have bilingual teachers in high school, in middle school? By the time they get there, they should know English. And, you know, if they get here at age 14, I'm sorry, but tough luck. You got to go learn English to succeed in this country. I'm sorry, I don't sound like a racist thing to say, but you got to learn English if you're in this country.
3: Well, that's part of the law. If you're immigrating legally and you become a citizen, you are required by law to be able to speak English.
5: But what about those people who got in illegally? They don't know that law. We got so many people over here.
3: Yeah. I was just saying, you don't need to apologize or say.
5: No, I know that, Mark, but I just think it sounds cruel. But it's not cruel when it's a drain on our finances. It's a drain on the classrooms.
3: Kevin, thank you. Have a good day. Let's go to Sam in Cedar Park on KLBJ. Hey, Sam, how are you this afternoon?
17: I'm doing well, thank you. Having, you know, put four kids through the public school system, mainly over here at Westwood, and we did do some homeschooling in their younger years and even in their later years, but all my kids are through college now. They all have successful lives. But my theory is that it's what happens away from the school that ultimately determines what, you know, what the kid does when he gets into the school every morning that he goes. So we keep trying to, like, say our schools are failing us, and I think it's the parenting that's failing us. Like, even for that bilingual subject you guys just spoke about, that the parents aren't teaching the kids to speak even good enough Spanish to stay up to par with what they're trying to learn. And it's all the parenting, in my opinion.
4: Well, Sam, and the story that we talked about earlier, what the teachers were sharing about the lack of basic knowledge these students come to. Some of them talked about not cleaning up after themselves, not being able to tie their shoes. And that ties into what you just said. There is a lot of advocating going on by these parents. I sent them to school. You're supposed to teach them everything. Mm-hmm. I'm not supposed to do that. That's your job. Mm-hmm. And they're showing up to school already behind and then expecting these teachers to get their kids to where they're supposed to be, on top of babysitting them, teaching them these very basic skills, and making sure that they behave.
17: I mean, you can take any school here in America, maybe with the exception of some really poorly performing schools, but a school like Westwood has really highly performing students, but it also has students that don't perform well, and in some of the other schools. And there's always a range of you know, students that do well and students that don't. And what's the difference? It's the same school for every kid. It's what goes on away from, you know, what their daily life is like, how much their parents pay attention to them from a really young age. And, I mean, like I said, it's all about what kind of kids you create.
5: Sam, let me give you an example. When one of my sons, I think it was Ben, was in the first or second grade, they had a student that entered the school beginning of the year from Korea. His mom and dad were graduate students, University of Texas, lived down on Lake Austin Boulevard at the Married Student Housing. This young boy joined the classroom. No English. No English. That was September. By December, he was just fine. Understood.
17: That's amazing.
5: Because he got it in the classroom. No, there was no Korean spoke over there at Ben's Elementary School, and his mom and dad knew to succeed at UT, to succeed in this country, we got to speak English.
3: Mm-hmm.
5: That's it.
3: Sam, thank you. Have a good weekend, sir. 512-836-0590. Governor Gavin Newsom is getting some heat after his office awarded a $12.5 million contract extension to a nonprofit with ties to the governor's wife. This is a nonprofit that will take the $12.5 million and handle giving out free diapers to families, every family who has a baby in the state of California.
5: How absurd is this, Melinda? They're giving diapers away to every family that has a baby. If you're a gazillionaire, if you're comfortable financially, you're still going to get free diapers. That is absurd. This is absurd.
4: Even more so is Newsom seemed to skip a lot of things in order to get this organization that's linked to his wife the contract. And he wonders why he's under investigation. He wonders why whistleblowers sent it up the chain for him to be investigated and his wife to be investigated. This is the exact reason why. And then when you read in it and they said the amount of money that is going towards this and the amount of diapers that are being distributed equate to about 30 cents per diaper when you can buy diapers at Target for about 16 cents
3: yes.
4: per diaper. So again, where's the money going if it's not all going towards the diapers? Why are you paying more to give out free diapers? Doesn't make a lot of sense.
3: 512-836-0590. There is a new lawyer on the team of Carmelo Anthony, convicted murderer in that stabbing death of the high school track athlete up there in the Dallas area, and this one is court appointed.
4: So it was interesting in this. We told you on the day that the appeal was filed, which was the day after the conviction, apparently Carmelo himself was the one that filed the appeal, but shortly after that, they appointed another a defense attorney to represent him. I'm still trying to figure out what happened to that person, because it just says, well, that one's not doing it anymore, and now he's got yet another court-appointed attorney. What happened to the middle guy is what I want to know. Why did he decline to take it once he was told about it, or they said, nope, this isn't a good fit? Either way, he's going to have someone representing him during the appeal, but it's also reported that his parents are looking for another attorney to help him through the rest of the way.
5: Well, on a crowdfund donations, they got $630,000. I guess that crack team of attorneys he had for the original trial sucked all that money away. And by the way, they stunk. They were terrible. They put hardly any defense up there. Said, "Oh, he was attacked, feared for his life." They were awful. I don't feel for this young man because he murdered an innocent person. But this is here. He's going to get a court appointed.
3: Mm-hmm. He says he's penniless.
5: Well, I guess the 630 went away.
4: Well, I mean, his family may have taken it. He may literally be penniless.
5: Yes. Well, he is
4: didn't
5: now.
4: Say it was for him.
5: He's a 17, 18-year-old kid with no job. His job is folding sheets and passing out tiles in Huntsville.
3: All right, let's go to Dave in Giddings at 225. Mark, Melinda, and Ed. Hello, Dave. Welcome aboard.
18: Hey, good afternoon. Hey, every time I hear the talk about bilingual education of any language and I'm not sure if we are required to have a bilingual teacher for every language that is not English. But it makes me think of my older brother. My older brother's kids, he had twin girls and a boy. The boy was born in Germany. The two girls got there when they were like 1.5. My brother does not speak German, but they sent their kids to German schools, and guess what? They figured it out, and they all excelled, and you know, the girls ended up both going to Rice. So, I mean,
3: that's
18: they
3: impressive.
18: Were there for like, they were there like not quite 15 years. But I think it happened to any of them. I think kids are smarter than we give them credit for. Their parents are probably not that well educated if they came here from another country illegally. If you just let them to be immersed in the curriculum, I think they'll figure it out. And we're ruining them by giving them a crutch.
3: I think that's a great point, Dave. Thank you.
5: Excellent point.
3: We agree. Have a good weekend. Get in here and join the conversation at 512-836-0590.
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9: Recently, some metal rails and loops were installed by someone on a nearly dozen planter boxes near 6th Street and Brazos. Downtown Austin Alliance says it had no part in the installation. It is also curious as to who added the deterrence, if you will, to keep the homeless away.
10: You know, I don't know if it's just homeless. 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
10: 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There's surveillance cameras all over downtown Austin.
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12: We hope you're having a great day. Tiger is here producing at 2:32. The Texas Republican Party has released its list of top priorities for state lawmakers to achieve in the next session, which begins in January of 2027. These were put together by the grassroots activists who attended the statewide GOP convention last weekend. Let's dive in first on one of their priorities, which is eliminate all property taxes. How does that strike you?
13: Well, first, I want to make the amendment. They have that as their third priority, and it should be their very first.
14: It should be their first or their second. You're right. I think number five should go up, and this is number three should go up, too. And let me say one other thing before we start. These are the wishes of the grassroots, uber right-wing MAGA folks. Dan Patrick calls the shots. Justin Burrow calls the shots in the House, and the governor calls the shots over those guys. So this is just the wishes of these people who went to the convention last week.
13: But I'm completely on board with eliminating all property taxes. And if they're able to do that, they want to amend the Constitution as well so that it can't be undone.
12: Mm-hmm. Mm-hmm. Which I endorse that as well. What do you make of that, Ed?
14: I endorse that as well, Mark. You just have to have another mechanism to support the structures of our cities and our state. You've got to find that. Sales tax, of course. Sales tax, I wouldn't mind paying more of a sales tax to eliminate property taxes because property taxes are so high, especially in certain counties in the state. Yeah.
13: And you never have the ability to own
14: exactly
13: what you've worked
14: you're right, Mel.
13: To buy.
14: They need to take a long look at this. Yeah.
12: And look at how many government entities you pay property taxes to now, just here in Travis County, for example.
14: Mark, it's ridiculous. You pay to, you know, the county, the city, the schools. You pay to the transit systems. You pay to
12: hospital district.
14: You pay so much taxes, and it's just and for people who are on fixed income, you know, they're not protected fully, but it's still tough. And poor people, but tough middle

0: America, tough, yeah.
1: Here's another one. They want state lawmakers to outlaw taxpayer-funded lobbying. For example, that's where the Austin City Council pays millions to lobbyists to go lobby at the legislature against the taxpayers.
2: And you know, just like every year before, the city of Austin is going to pay to have people go and lobby against this.
1: Yes, yes they do.
2: It needs to be done and over with. There is no reason why taxpayers' money should be going to lobby for something that perhaps the majority of the people don't want. You're using their money to fight against something they want or don't want, mm-hmm. and that's just not right.
0: And I think for the larger cities, you've got people within the city governments are so huge. Look at how many the high-paid people at Austin City Hall. We got plenty of employees who say, okay, we need you to go as an employee of Austin to go talk to this state rep or this Senate about this bill. Our position, great. But yeah, I'm with you. This is a waste of money to hire outside entities. And for the littler towns, you just got to hope that they're being looked after by their state reps and their state senators to do the right thing.
1: Mm-hmm.
0: Yeah.
1: Here's another one of the priorities for the state GOP. Stricter voter registration requirements, including proof of citizenship when registering to vote and tighter rules on residential addresses used for voter registration.
2: I thought here in Texas we already had that.
0: We do.
2: The proof of citizenship.
0: We do.
2: So seems a little redundant there. And I'm going to guess as far as stricter or tightening the rules against the addresses, I know in some cases where the fraud was found, it was a P.O. box.
1: Yes.
2: That was used. So I don't take issue with that. If it's going to prevent the fraud, like what happened in that particular case.
1: Yeah, we even saw examples where people were listing a business address mm-hmm. as their home address to get registered to vote.
0: I think this falls into the Trump narrative of stealing elections and steal. I don't think it's really a problem in this state of Texas. If you want to tighten it up, fine. Yeah, I like safeguards, but this is really not an issue in our state. This is one of those issues that Republicans scare old people.
1: Here's another one. Secure the Texas electric grid. Water, energy, agriculture, and property sovereignty.
2: That should always be a
0: yes.
2: priority. Make sure you've got reliable electricity. Make sure you got enough water. I mean, those things, yeah, exactly, are fundamental.
0: Right. This should have been number one to me, and the property tax is number two. Now, you left off the Republicans' favorite topic, Mark, number two on their priorities. Woo!
1: Don't Sharia our Texas.
0: Let's go after the Muslims. This is absurd. Absurdity runs amok with some Republicans. And you believe this? Wow. You believe this? Don't Sharia our Texas. It ain't happening. It's not going to happen. We have laws in this country. If someone tries the Sharia, they're going to jail.
1: It says it would prohibit Texas courts and government agencies from enforcing foreign legal systems.
0: Don't do it now.
1: Including Sharia law. So they're saying all foreign legal systems would be prohibited in Texas.
0: Dumb. This is to scare old people again. The fear that...
2: Why are old people so easily scarable?
0: Well, they're scarable because there's a boogeyman around every corner, and happens to be the Muslims, according to the Republican Party.
1: All right, you could weigh in with your thoughts, 512-836-0590. A federal appeals court has ruled the state of Ohio can enforce an Ohio law that requires parental consent before children under 16 are allowed to create or use social media accounts. That's a big win for the state of Ohio.
2: This one is a common sense thing to me. The parents are in charge. There should be consent. There's several things in this world where the parents have to consent for their child to do something. Like, I don't know, go on a field trip. That one seems easy.
1: Yes.
2: But they have to consent to
1: right.
2: that. So why would this not be something that is done? My child isn't 16. Yes, I agree to let them have social media. Or no, I don't. It should be up to the parents.
0: I agree entirely with that last statement, Mel. You're exactly right.
1: The tech companies say this is a violation of the First Amendment. It is blocking these young Ohio residents from getting access to important content.
2: You mean the stuff that y'all use to suck them in and have them go down rabbit holes instead of studying?
1: Yes. NetChoice is the organization representing the tech companies, and they say, we think this is unconstitutional. We will be appealing this decision. Daniel is in North Austin, 239 on KLBJ. Hello, Daniel. How are you today?
3: Wonderful. How are you all today?
1: Great, sir. Welcome.
3: Thank you. I'm a little bit concerned about Ed Psyche today. Everything that he is touting is, Ed, I don't believe that you're worried about all the old people being scared because of the things that are being addressed, and the Republican Party is not after the boogeyman. They are basing the commentary and their agenda off of what's going on in other parts of our country right now. One of the highlights is Minnesota. So I know that you have a talking point and a mantra you like to hold on to, but I think that your mantra of this is just to scare old people, there's a lot of old people that actually have a brilliant mind, and they've lived a lot longer than you have, and they've seen the decline of this nation to include the current things that y'all are discussing. So I would actually invite you to look beyond your talking point.
0: Well, I have, and I think it's a ridiculous topic, and it's ridiculous, sir. It's patently ridiculous.
3: I appreciate that.
0: Yeah, I appreciate your comments, but sir, it's just, I'm not going to argue with you because I think your argument is specious. We're going to do something that in Minnesota, they got too many Somalians up there. Is that what you're talking about?
3: Let me ask you a question, Ed. No, I'm going to just ask you a question. Since you are not going to argue with me, I'm just going to ask you a simple question.
0: Sure.
3: How many Muslim communities are in the state of Texas right now?
0: You know what? I don't know, and I don't care. Okay. We've got mosque in Austin. We've got mosque in Round Rock. We've got mosque in many cities in this town. And they're Muslims, and they're peaceful Muslims. They're not out to get you. They're not doing Sharia law.
3: That you know of.
0: Oh, come on. That's ludicrous.
3: Listen,
0: if you're
3: going to
0: take that attitude, Lord.
3: I appreciate that your paradigm is being pressed and that the comfort zone that you live in, this is beyond your comfort zone. So I understand. I have a different frontline experience than you do. So, like I said, I would just invite you to understand that not
0: so
3: everybody's going to hold.
0: You've experienced Sharia law. You've experienced that's this sort of stuff. Explain. What have you experienced? Floggings?
3: Well, I'm not a Muslim, and so I don't cotton to the Sharia law because I'm not involved in their Muslim community.
0: But you said you've had experience that I didn't have experience. What's that experience?
3: Dealing with people who have had to deal with the consequences of Sharia law.
0: Give me an example. Give me an example.
3: Right now,
0: I don't believe you. Give me an example.
3: I know you don't believe me, and that's okay. That's part of what makes you hold on to your mantra.
0: Well, my mantra is truth.
3: I'll tell you what. Your mantra is your truth. You are right.
0: It's the truth of America. If anything like this happens, sir, in America, with Sharia law, if the courts start saying, oh, we're going to do Sharia law, that's against the Constitution, against the American way of life. I just think, and I don't mean to jump on it, it's kind of sets my buzzer off because you see all these candidates in the Republican Party. You had a guy running for railroad commissioner, and his main platform is Sharia law. It had nothing to do with the oil business. It's stupid.
1: Daniel,
0: it's
1: thank
0: stupid.
1: You. Have a good weekend, Daniel. 512-836-0590. 243, Mark, Melinda, and Ed on KLBJ.
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5: We got an update on the cheating Canadians in the Olympics.
6: Oh, yeah.
5: The damn Canadians always cheating.
6: Can't trust
7: complete
6: them.
7: And total loser.
5: Well, the Canadian curling star, Mark Kennedy, he's a real beta. He claims that he was set up by a premeditated camera to catch him in the act of cheating.
6: Wait, wait, wait, wait, wait, wait. He cheats, he gets caught, and he's the victim?
5: Yeah, the Canadian curling team is now claiming to be victims, and they were caught on a camera double-touching the stone. And everybody listening knows you never, ever, ever double-touch the stone.
2: That's bad.
5: You never double-touch the stone. Here's what Kennedy says. They've come up with a plan here in the Olympics, and as far as I know, to catch teams in the act of, you know, at the hog line. That's the line where they have to let go of the stone before it, you know, crosses. He says this was planned. It was kind of evident that something was going on when they were trying to catch us in the act. Well, they did catch you, Mark.
6: Yeah, they did.
5: You cheater. Well, Kennedy and Coach Paul Webster accused Sweden of setting up cameras to catch them cheating. How dare you set up a camera to catch us cheating? Kennedy says, I know we're not the only team that they've done this to, so I think this was, I don't know what the word is for it, but it was premeditated plan to try to catch us. Well, Sweden is firing back at Canada. This is great, man. You got Canada and Sweden fighting some of the strongest countries on the planet.
6: Right.
5: And if you include France, right? You got to include them, right? Well, Sweden's firing back at Canada, saying that they've been sounding the alarm of the alleged Canadian cheaters for 7 to 8 years. Nicholas Eden, he's on Team Sweden. He says, we've been saying this, gosh, for 8 years now. The media crew decided to place a camera at the hog line to see if it's really happening. And we've all, the world has seen the Canadian, Mark Kennedy, double-touch the stone.
6: Yeah, how could he even argue against it? He's mad because he got caught. He's by the way, looks like the Brits got in trouble for that too a few days ago.
5: You got to keep your hands off the stone, man. 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
5: There's a state lawmaker that wants to rename a stretch of I-35 right here in Travis County. President Donald J. Trump Highway.
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5: Well, no, you think it's a troll? 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
5: There's other presidential highways.
6: I think she's sincere. 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
0: Mark,
1: Ed?
0: Let me just say, this will be my last day. I will be the tree counter for the city of Austin. I will take that $10 million and live the rest of my life gloriously counting the trees, not only off Runberg and I-35, but all over Austin.
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16: 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To the larger point that you were making about what happened several months ago and where we are today, I'm going to go back to something I said a moment ago. I think the Iranians, you can't believe anything that they're saying. I think they were still going to reconstitute if they didn't have some ability to keep the nukes going. They were going to keep after it. And I think this was an opportunity to take out that capability, hopefully, once and for all. And even putting the nukes aside, that they have the capability to shut down global commerce to the extent that they are in terms of energy and all the other products that flow through the Strait of Hormuz. Even that's a situation that is untenable from the United States standpoint, not to mention all the other ways that they were funding terrorism all around the world.
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1: Thanks a lot for joining us. It is 2:46. Let's go to North Austin. Zafar, good afternoon. Welcome. How are you this afternoon?
8: Hi, good afternoon. Happy Friday. I love your show. I'm a longtime listener. I'm also a Muslim Republican, and I wanted to share something with you. It's against our scripture. It's against our fundamental laws for us to usurp the law of the land. So if you're a minority living in a non-Muslim society, we have to, by prophetic command, we have to observe the law of the land. It's disrespectful, and it's wrong for us to usurp the land or observe our own rules and regulations when you are living in a non-Muslim society, in a non-Muslim country. So this fear about Sharia, this fear-mongering that's coming from overseas sources, that's coming from Christian Zionists, and it's coming from others who are just looking to divide us, it's wrong. And I know that there were many Muslim Republicans who went to the convention last week, and they were turned away. They were told to convert to Christianity. They were told to, hey, you know, there's no place for you here. You can go back to your home countries. But Muslim Republicans are the people that you want on your side, because we're fiscally conservative. We're socially responsible. We're tough on crime. We don't do drugs. We don't drink alcohol. We're big into God and family values. These are the allies that you need when some of these progressive agendas are being pushed down our throats when it comes to trans and other rights. So these are the allies that we need to rally our forces around, not create fear-mongering, not create division.
1: Zafar, what would be an indication to you that someone was trying to impose Sharia law in a community in Texas? What would be a signal to you?
8: They would be ostracized, just like in the Catholic Church. They would be ostracized. They would be cast out. These people do not belong in our faith and our tradition, because they're going against scripture. They're going against commandments. Our prophet was very clear. When you are a guest living in a non-Muslim society, you respect the rules and the regulations of that land, whether it's court system, marital system, inheritance law, legal law. You respect that. So these people who are spreading this fear, oh, the Muslims are out to get us. There's a million plus Muslims in Texas. Texas has 30 million people. There's a million plus Muslims in Texas. One in five doctors in Texas is a Muslim. One in five nurses is a Muslim. We help build businesses, companies, corporations. We're employers. We pay taxes. We're your neighbors. So we have to, by commandments of God and the prophet, we have to respect the law of the land. And anyone who doesn't observe that is ostracized from our community. They're not part of our community. They're radical. They're extremists. And we have no room in American society for extremists, either on the left or the right.
1: Zafar, thank you for weighing in. Have a good weekend, sir.
8: Thank you, guys.
1: Thank you, Zafar. 512-836-0590. A California labor union is offering to scale back its billionaire tax proposal. This is happening just one day after they qualified to get this on the ballot before the voters in November. They've been getting a lot of pushback on this idea, which calls for a one-time 5% tax on individuals in California with net worth exceeding $1 billion.
0: Labor unions represent people who have jobs. People leave California because they don't want to pay this tax, or they won't have their company pay this tax. Labor unions lose jobs. Yeah. This is not work. It won't work. It's extreme. We see this in New York City, Melinda. We see this in other major cities. It's not going to work. It's driving people out of the big cities and driving people out of California.
2: Which doesn't make any sense as the labor union to be backing this, as you just mentioned, and that they continue to push for it, even though it doesn't look like it's going to have the support of legislators there in the state, or at least the current governor doesn't look to be supporting it, because they are seeing exactly what is happening in these other places where they continue to tax, especially on these businesses that say, great, fine, we'll move our headquarters.
1: The Service Employees International Healthcare Workers Union is the one that got the signatures to put this on the ballot. And they're the union yesterday who started saying, okay, we'll drop the tax down to 2%. If Governor Newsom agrees to support that reduction. Newsom said, no, I don't think we should have any tax of this sort. So that's putting the union in the position of either deciding to call it off completely or move forward.
0: Isn't that something? We had a story about Gavin Newsom, who wants free diapers for everybody to the tune of $12.5 million. Hey,
2: that's why he's not going to sign off on this. He needs
0: right.
2: These businesses here to pay that.
1: 512-836-0590. A 51-year-old South Dakota man whose life sentence for a 1993 manslaughter conviction had his sentence commuted in 2023 by then-Governor Kristi Noem. He is now facing new criminal charges in connection with the death of his 14-year-old niece.
2: I did not find why she commuted this guy, because he was in for manslaughter.
0: Yeah, it wasn't in the story.
2: I would be curious to know what it was that made her commute his sentence, and how awful it is that he went on to murder someone else.
0: Usually they're friends of a friend of a friend, or in the good cases where they need to be commuted and give them commutation as if there was a gross error by the courts, or they're truly innocent. I scratch my head over this. That we've seen this now, it seems like, Mark and Melinda, over the last decade of these pardons they give out. Hunter Biden gets a pardon. President Trump gives pardons to these leaders in South America who are drug lords. I don't get it. But it's part of what they can do. But this is stunning that this guy is such a bad guy, was a bad guy, committed a crime, and now allegedly another huge, terrible crime.
1: He stabbed somebody when he was 19, and that's how he got the first prison sentence. And now he's facing a charge of the death of his 14-year-old niece. Usually governors and presidents have teams of people who go through these kinds of pardon requests or clemency appeals, and then they make a recommendation to the governor or president, yes or no. Is it possible Kristi Noem got some really bad advice on this one?
2: I'm going to guess she got advice. He was 19. Mm-hmm. That whole mindset of they shouldn't be sentenced to life, because that was his sentencing, was life in prison. I'm going to guess that that's where it came from. But, I mean,
0: it's bad. Yeah.
2: Find out a little bit more about that.
0: Exactly. You got to measure what the crime is. I just hope it's not. She got a big time campaign donation, that there was insider stuff, or I don't know, but it's abhorrent that this guy got off. First and foremost, now he's reoffended. So
1: the 14-year-old niece would still be alive.
0: Sure, mm-hmm. You're exactly right,
1: Mark. We have news next at the top of the hour, and much more right after the news. Thank you for joining us. Mark, Melinda, and Ed, 512-836-0590.
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5: The city of Austin is looking to fill a full-time position for a food and climate program coordinator, leading the efforts to advance Austin's climate and food system goals by coordinating across city departments, community partners, regional organizations to implement both the Austin Climate Equity Action Plan and the Austin Travis County Food Plan. The role drives projects that expand urban agriculture, strengthen local food production, promote climate-friendly and healthy diets, and improve access to fresh, cultural-relevant foods. And it also manages contracts that support food system initiatives and serves as a key liaison between the city's food and climate teams to enhance community resilience and reduce greenhouse gas emissions. Well, one texter says, I have no idea what the job is or does, but I feel like I'm fully qualified. Can I apply? Yes. Yes, you can, texter. We're beginning to create a shortlist right now, live on the show. And if you want your name to be considered, we have a series of questions for you. Our first applicant has shown up. What's the title for this job, by the way?
9: This is Food and Climate Program Coordinator.
5: Chris, what are your qualifications?
10: One, I'm breathing.
5: Yes.
10: Two, I'm very excited and highly motivated.
5: Yes, you are. I agree with that. That's great. Are you willing to use a city government credit card to buy your own lunch?
10: Absolutely.
5: Thank you. You're stacking up the qualifications right before our very eyes. Now, keep in mind, we have a lot of people we're going to talk to for this position, because we want to hire the very best one.
10: Yeah. I would like to throw something in.
5: Please.
10: I identify as anything you want. Whatever quota you're needing to fill, I am that.
5: Now, the job only pays $275,000 a year. Can you get by on that?
10: You know, I'm willing to make that sacrifice for the good of the city.
5: He's such a giver. And people are so generous, want to work for this city. Chris, we're going to keep your number and your name. Stay close, because you are the front runner for this new position. So congratulations, Chris. That's amazing.
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5: Listen, there's a slew of business owners on the east side of town. 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Now, Natasha Bajic, she is the owner of the Brass Ovaries Dance Studio. Now, she tells KVU that she showed up last week to find the mirrors all busted up, equipment damaged.
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5: 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That's a stripper move. 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
5: what that
6: and
5: is.
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5: Say that again.
6: Bounce and wiggle, shake and pop, jiggle and drop. 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
24: Talk tomorrow. I'm Daria Albinger, and that is the plan as Vice President Vance heads to Geneva, Switzerland, where he will lead a U.S. delegation in talks with Iran, which could lead to a permanent peace deal. Fox's Bill Malugin at the White House says much of the focus remains on the Strait of Hormuz.
25: Conflicting reports as to what exactly is going on in the Strait of Hormuz today. The Iranian military announced they were closing down the strait because of what they say were repeated violations of the ceasefire, but CENTCOM countered that, saying traffic is flowing very smoothly, and about 55 ships have already transited the strait today. So in the meantime, President Trump's envoy, Steve Witkoff and Jared Kushner, they're on the ground in Switzerland teeing up some of these peace talks we're expecting to see in the coming days. Vice President J.D. Vance saying he does plan to join them in the coming days and that the memorandum of understanding is already having an impact.
26: One of the things the president has set us out to do as a high priority is to open the straits. That's now happened.
25: And President Trump defending against criticism of that MOU.
24: The talks were postponed today because of the fighting between Israel and Hezbollah in Lebanon. The vice president spoke to Fox News before he left about the FIFA World Cup, which the U.S. is co-hosting with Canada and Mexico. He says the event is bringing the world together.
26: One of the great things about these events is that there is this cultural exchange where we learn a little bit from them. And of course, they learn a lot about what makes America so great. I'm so proud to have the World Cup here.
24: The tournament is going very well so far for Team USA, which advanced to the knockout round after beating Australia yesterday. Next up for the U.S. is Turkey, which has already been eliminated after this round. Checking some more of the action at the World Cup. Ecuador and Curacao now battling it out in Kansas City. It was Germany over the Ivory Coast 2-1 earlier today, along with the Netherlands beating Sweden 5-1. 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
5: Sandy, it says on the screen you're a teacher. Want to get your thoughts on this. There's a story in the Daily Mail about a high school teacher. She's a 10th grade English teacher, and she's quitting because of the technology. Well, she says these young minds are being destroyed by the technology. They're playing games, they're copying assignments using AI and ChatGPT, and they're not learning a thing, and she's so frustrated that she's actually leaving the profession as a result of it. Do you see some of the same things?
32: I happen to be an 11th grade English teacher, and absolutely. These kids, I can't even let, they'll ask, can I listen to music while I'm writing? No, because I've had children who have AI dictating to them through their headphones as they're writing a paper. So you can't trust them to do things online, you know, if you want to have them write their paper in a Google Doc, say. It's impossible to trust them because they can cheat. And I agree with her. That's what I mean also about the fact that they can't think because they're relying too heavily on these things to think for them. And I understand her frustration. My students have to write everything by hand. I have a student who used AI to write about her favorite place. What the heck? I mean, wow. If you can't write about yourself, ridiculous.
5: To be the devil's advocate in this conversation, Sandy, the AI is pushing our culture that direction where you don't have to think. 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
24: News Radio KLBJ Radar Weather Watch. Partly cloudy this evening, then becoming cloudy after midnight with a low of 75. Cloudy skies initially for Father's Day tomorrow with a high of 93. Partly cloudy tomorrow night with an overnight low of 79. That's your News Radio KLBJ Radar Weather Watch. 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
5: Listen, there's a slew of business owners on the east side of town. 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
5: Let me squeeze in. Roberts wants to weigh in on the law, the new bill that was approved by the House and the Senate. It's on the governor's desk for his approval. It would mandate that the Ten Commandments be placed in every public school classroom. And the ACLU is filing a lawsuit against the state to try to block this. Robert, good morning. What are you thinking about?
2: So I'm a Jewish American, and it turns my stomach to come to agree with the ACLU on anything. I mean, really, it makes me throw up in my mouth, frankly. But I have to come down on the side of that. I don't think that this is a proper thing to do, to be posting the Ten Commandments.
5: Why?
2: Well, because my belief system, and again, you know, I'm an Orthodox Jew, allows for the personal belief that any human being, regardless of their religion, can be a decent human being, regardless of what they believe or what they don't believe. In that regard, you know, I feel that some people could be offended because of their belief system. I'm 73 years old. I'm a product of New York City public schools. And when I left elementary school in 1964, we always had one day a week where there was a morning program, what they called assembly day. And everybody assembled in the auditorium and the principal gave a speech. It was always a non-denominational speech, but it always invoked either the name of God or he said the Lord or something like that. So we've kind of been through that. It didn't offend me as a child. And
5: I'm just curious, do you have a problem with the pride flags and the BLM flags and things like that in the classroom?
2: Yes.
5: Good,
2: yes,
5: good.
2: Totally.
5: I appreciate your consistency. You and I may disagree on the mandate for the Ten Commandments in the classrooms, but I do appreciate your consistency, and I appreciate your opinion. Thank
6: Absolutely.
5: You.
6: Absolutely.
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14: Melissa is in Manor with a comment on PepsiCo, saying they're going to cut the price on all of their potato chips and other snacks by 15%. Hi, Melissa. How are you?
15: I'm good. I'm wondering if the 15%, they're trying to make themselves sound good with, the customers, because I think they're losing business to the store brands. Generics used to get a bad name, but now they don't. And I can tell you, everything I just put in my grocery cart that was a snack was the store brand. The sodas I bought, I don't even drink them that often, were half the price.
14: Wow.
15: Yeah, and in some cases, like I'm just going to say the cheese balls at one particular store that I only buy on game days, they actually taste better to me, the store brand, than the other one.
24: That's how I cater everything.
14: Melissa, thank you so much. And Melinda and I will be over for the game and those cheese balls.
24: Yes, looking forward to it.
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0: 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Are you an early riser? 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
14: Ed, you're seeing that the agent in the ICE operation yesterday who fatally shot the woman has a history of being hit and dragged by a car.
6: Yeah, his name's Jonathan Ross, and last year he was trying to arrest an illegal immigrant sex offender and was dragged 50 feet by this guy's vehicle and suffered some gruesome injuries. So this was not his first time to come in contact with a fleeing person.
24: Yeah, these are heavy vehicles coming your way, and nobody deserves that. This just goes to show you what these agents are facing. All these politicians, some of them that have helped make the policy or haven't done anything to change the policy, have ignited this attack against police officers.
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14: 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This is Don Pryor. 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
16: You had Mr. Jones on here a couple of years ago denying that Spring Brook massacre took place. Well, who is in those half-sized coffins? They're not department store mannequins.
6: That's right.
16: Children, human beings, and all of the funerals were not
1: staged.
2: Covered coffins. Some of them, a few of them, there you could see the kids laying in the coffins. So let's get rid of that conspiracy theory.
1: That's the Sandy Hook one we were talking about, Andy. You there?
3: I am here, yes. Okay. I think absolutely there are some good points there. I mean, I should make very clear here that the new heretics, it's not anti-vaccination, it's not pro-vaccination. What it is, it's a discussion about the discussion. And yet that is not what we're allowed to have. No, absolutely, there are many people out there who feel very strongly that the vaccination is the way forward, and I totally respect that view. But I also understand that there are concerns on the other side that should also be voiced. And if people feel that it is not the right thing for them to have the vaccination, I think if you take that choice away, we're on the road then to basically lots of

0: other things being enforced. If you cannot choose your own health choices, you're on the road to absolutely a totalitarian state that will tell you exactly what you must do. So that's the issue. It's not about the vaccination being good or bad. It's where does that lead you if you're forced to have it? So that's the issue. And I'm not saying there are easy answers. There are no easy answers. But there's a lot of discussion that should be had around it. In terms of the truckers...
1: And I believe some of them were opening up one lane, weren't they?
0: Well, I mean, look, I mean, clearly they have brought cities to a halt. And yeah, if you need to get from A to B, that is a difficulty. That is something we've had with protests over here, especially green protests. The group Extinction Rebellion have blocked a lot of main roads here, and that's caused a lot of ill feeling. And yeah, it is potentially hazardous to ambulances and other emergency services. That is the nature of a protest, of course, is that people do it in the hope that they will then get some kind of attention. In my view, anything which is an emergency should be allowed through. But it's a tricky one. How long can they keep going doing this? I suspect not for much longer. The point has been made. The question will be whether or not the point has been understood, or whether they will, in future, any other attempted protest like that will actually be resisted from the start in a much more harsh way. And that's going to be, I think, interesting to see which way that goes. But, yeah, there's nothing black and white here. Again, there are nuanced arguments about all of these things. And whether to take the vaccine or not to take the vaccine, there are nuanced arguments. It isn't straightforward. But the media would like you to believe that it is, and I think that's one of the problems. If they put everything on the table and actually said, yeah, look, here are some of the risks, here are why we think there are benefits to it, I think they'd actually get further. But by removing all discussion of any of the risks, what they do is create more suspicion. And people think, well, if they're not talking about that, there must be something worth talking about. And those that do doubt anything and everything, absolutely, they're then going to inflate that. So by not allowing conversations, you actually make the situation worse.
1: Let's go to Diana in Antelope Valley, California, west of the Rockies. Hi, Di. Go ahead.
2: Hi, how are you?
1: Wonderful. I hope you are too. Happy Valentine's Day.
2: Well, thank you very much. I made a few quick notes, and since my time is limited, I just want to go right down the list, and I'll get off the phone.
1: Okay.
2: Excuse me. First of all, Frank Sinatra, George, you did it again.
1: Ah, yes. It was a great song.
2: As far as conspiracies, there's been conspiracies since the beginning when the Bible was written. It's nothing new. It's a pattern of man, and it's always been a plot in mankind.
1: Mm-hmm.
2: And I've always lived by a saying, a truly wise person admits he does not know everything.
1: Well, that's well said. That's true.
2: I've always lived by that. My mama taught me that when I was 6 years old. It stuck with me. And it's so very true. Because you yearn for learning and to understand, to agree, to disagree.
1: And a wiser person has an open mind.
2: Exactly. Now, as far as the truckers, it's all links together. MLK, he didn't back down. He fought for himself. Rosa Parks, she fought for herself. They didn't have the internet. The students during the segregation, when they had water thrown on them and beaten, they fought for themselves. They didn't have the internet. I frankly think the internet is like a Maserati for a 16-year-old. People don't use it wisely. Okay, they don't want to think. See, the more that people don't know, the more anger they have. It's like trying to throw religion on somebody. You tell them what to believe. No, you let them believe what they want to believe and discuss. But when people are ignorant, I mean that nicely, they get angry and they get defiant. Now, as far as the people in quote-unquote air quotes in control, this is a cycle we're going through. I really believe God's saying, look, you didn't get it right the first time. You didn't get it right.

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8: Hello there, BJ. How are you?
9: Hey, good afternoon, guys. Yes, 100%. Absolutely agree we should ban cell phones in classrooms. I mean, we hear report after report on just the mental health of, you know, social media and just the awkwardness of young teens and generations, the current generation. And anyone who disagrees or opposes it, they have an agenda or they're delusional, because our generation's fine and we didn't have cell phones in, you know, in our classrooms. But I deal with a lot of young people. I see them in elevators. Awkward is not even the right word. It's almost like a fear when, you know, you're in an elevator with them or any kind of closed quarters, or if you're walking past them in the hall, they don't look up and acknowledge you. It's a problem.
8: And this proposal would also ban them in hallways during passing periods. They would be banned in the cafeteria at lunchtime. It's a complete ban from beginning to the end of the school day. Do you like that?
9: I do. There's not a problem with it at all. And we survive without it.
10: Well, and to me, the fact that they're saying we're not going to allow for it during passing periods in the hall or even in the cafeteria during lunchtime is important, too. While in the classroom, absolutely, they should be paying attention to get education. While they're passing in the halls, while they're sitting in the cafeteria, they need to get that social education that is so badly missing in this generation of young people, so that they can get out and actually have a conversation. They don't have to have that anxiety that we've heard some young people say, I don't like looking people in the eye. I don't really want to talk to them because I'm not sure or confident in my ability to speak or have a conversation. So it's important that they learn how to socialize.
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2: 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So all you do is go to coasttocoastam.com, our website, hit the little musical note at the top of the navigation bar. This is really cool stuff. You're going to enjoy it.
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0: And welcome back to Coast. George Norrie back with Andy Thomas as we are talking about his new work, The New Heretics. His website, truthagenda.org, linked up at coasttocoastam.com. We'll go to final calls in just a moment here, Andy. What's your next project, Andy?
1: So at the moment, I'm obviously very driven to get out there and tell people about The New Heretics, get it read. Of course, and get the ideas out there, because at the moment, yeah, we're certainly, I think, in a real crisis where there is no freedom of speech at all. And what I want to do with this book is to use it as a tool to try to open a few cracks. And, I mean, the good news is there is some evidence that that is working. I had a message from a lady in New Zealand from a university there just this week saying that although she is very mainstream in her thinking, pro-vaccination, all of that, she found the book really helpful in understanding why people challenge, and she would recommend it on that basis. And that's very encouraging, because that's what we need. We need understanding of why people have different views. So, you know, at the moment, I'm really focused on that. In the meantime, I'm forever out there lecturing on all these topics, and more histories and mysteries, as I call them. And at some point, I will probably come back to wanting to do some more research into the paranormal, which is where I began many years ago, because I meet many people in my travels that have had the most extraordinary experience.
0: Oh, my gosh.
1: Whether it be with UFOs or ghosts or anything like that. And the ridicule that they receive, and this is also included in the book, is unfair. And many of these qualified professional people that deserve a voice. So, you know, to me, at the moment, I want to kind of open the doors to all kinds of challenges to orthodoxy, not to create more division, but to try to actually get a clearer view of the world that we're living in. Because at the moment, it's very clear that we're just being given one side of the story. So that's the mission, really. So I will probably come back to that in the next book. I dare say we'll be going back more to that side of things, because obviously at the moment, I'm very much rooted in the more real-world conspiracy issues, but it doesn't mean that the other stuff is not real-world.
0: Right.
1: It's just that it's further on the fringes, and we don't hear so much about it.
0: First-time caller, Jerry in Wisconsin. It's your turn. Thanks, Jerry. Go ahead.
2: Good evening to both of you, Mr. Thomas, Mr. Norrie.
0: Hi there,
2: Jerry. You hit it on the head with the anger that results from differing viewpoint. It's an immediate jump to anger because emotions override intellect. Something I'm curious about, and this is my question, and I'll get off the phone and listen to the answer,
0: okay,
2: is with the increasing societal and economic sanctions against people that dare question orthodoxy, are we heading towards this is supposed to be a humorous metaphor, but I'm afraid it's actually coming, where the Ministry of Law will send out people to arrest and re-educate and imprison people for having differing views.
0: Will it get that bad, Andy?
1: Well, yeah, I think it is a risk. I do think it is a risk. And, I mean, there have been warnings that we're entering an Orwellian state for a long time.
0: Yeah.
1: I mean, George Orwell wrote 1984 as a warning. Sadly, many people in the establishment seem to be using it as a blueprint, and that really was not the idea. At the moment, we are certainly in a crisis where free speech does not exist, and that is very worrying. Now, we are also now in a world, though, where some people actually see free speech as something which is wrong. We have cancel culture. We have woke culture. Now, they're both coming from kind of good intentions. But as we know, that can then get abused. And we're now in a world where if somebody says something that somebody doesn't like, you shut them down, you cancel them, you say that person must not be heard. And increasingly, I mean, certainly a lot of younger people actually think that's correct, that if you are offended by somebody's view, you don't deal with it, you don't find a way to filter or process that. What you do is you try to shut down that person that's offended you, and you tell the world that person must be stopped because they are upsetting me. And the world seems to go with this at the moment. Now, in the long run, you are definitely on the road then to a dystopia where there is no freedom of expression, and we're all kind of contained for our own good. That's always the phrase they use. It'll be for our own good. But that, I don't think, is any kind of world which could sustain itself. So you'd like to believe that we'll finally come to realize that authoritarianism, totalitarian oppression, actually isn't a great world. And yet, at the moment, authoritarianism, if you look around the world, is growing. Democracy and free thinking, it does seem to be in retreat. I hope that will change. I believe there are pendulum swings, there are cycles. But the more people right now stand up for real freedom of expression and keep that going, the more likely it is that we won't fall into that world. So I absolutely believe we can avoid it, but everyone's going to need to stand up and actively speak out against it and keep that freedom of real freedom of speech going. Because at the moment, the trend is certainly against it, but it might not be forever. I certainly hope it won't be.
0: Next up, Joe, Long Island, New York. Hey, Joseph, go ahead.
3: Hey, Andy. You know, LifeSiteNews.com has excellent coverage of the truckers. In fact, they hired aerial coverage, and Trudeau complained about the site. So that's LifeSiteNews.com. But my question is on the title of your book. When you use the word heretics, that brings to mind the original church heretics in the Middle Ages and earlier than that. And I want to ask you, you know, with conspiracies, obviously, for example, the World Trade Center, didn't just happen that day. That was planned. You know, it was apparently a slow-moving plan. So I'd like to ask you to relate the title to conspiracies and possibly early church history. And on Sandy Hook, by the way, that happened. I know someone that was on the scene. And with the principal that got shot, the principal got stepped out of the room and was killed.
0: Yep.
3: She closed the door in the room. So that actually happened.
0: It happened big time.
3: Yeah.
0: Heretics. Somewhat religious, Andy.
1: Yeah, absolutely. The original meaning of the word was, you know, it was effectively somebody that was committing blasphemy by speaking out about what was then the common orthodoxy.
0: Or non-believers,
1: I guess. God-related.
0: Right.
1: So hence the new heretics. It's a similar phenomenon, though. That what's happened is we now have a creed. We have a political creed. We have pharmaceutical creed. There are creeds all around us which have been declared. And if you speak against them, you are literally seen as committing heresy. That is how bad it's got. And that's why, you know, I don't use that title lightly. And I justify in the book how that is absolutely what has happened. So you are now kind of committing the new blasphemy by daring to speak out against this wall of orthodoxy that now surrounds us. And, I mean, in the original religious sense, particularly when the Protestant Reformation took place and was then kind of coming up against the Catholic Church, which had great power back then, you know, what happened was anybody of the new Protestant faith was heavily persecuted. Now, in the end, Catholics got persecuted. You know, it turns into a horrific cycle where one side's calling the other the heretics. To some degrees, that's where we've got now, because the danger that we need not to fall into is also that those of us that do believe alternative ideas should be shared, don't just point the finger at those that have been sort of brought up in orthodoxy and call them bad people. They're not bad people. They've just gone up with what they've been told to believe. And that is reasonable enough in some areas. But the danger is, and the book kind of advocates that we don't do this, is that we get very angry. A lot of truth seeker talk, it's quite hard. It has terminology for people outside of its own community, which is not very nice. And that doesn't help. We've got to be better than those we are fighting. If we also become hard and lose that compassion, and we start pointing the finger and being very nasty about people that haven't yet seen the light as we like to see it, that is not making anything any better. That is falling into a spiral, and in effect, we're calling them the heretics. So let's not do that. But yes, I think there is a parallel between the original heretics and where we are now. It is the new blasphemy to question orthodoxy in so many ways, and the book goes through all the different levels of that. And there are sadly many levels now where, yeah, you are pushed to the fringes if you dare speak out. But as we've said, I hope that will not forever be the case.
0: Let's go to Cornelius in Alexandria, Louisiana. Hello there, Cornelius.
4: Hey there, George and Andy. I got to tell you, George, I'm glad you saved me for the last. All our callers have been pretty much right. But, Andy, this is my... I used to be a military police officer. I had a secret to top secret clearance. All this stuff was started by the communist Chinese. My dad was in the Air Force. He's a jet engine mechanic. He fought against the Korean War and stuff. And he told me, Andy, he said, if they ever mandate this stuff, then it's going to try to lead to the mark of the beast in the Bible. But this is what I wanted to say, too. I studied biowarfare at Fort McClellan, Alabama. It was the chem school and essentially bioweapons school for the military police and stuff. And what the communist Chinese have done, releasing this stuff as a control mechanism, and Frank, with the truckers up there, they're not blocking the roads to let... They're letting emergency stuff get by and all like that. So don't believe the mainstream media, CBS, NBC, and all them other ones, CNN. Try to go to Newsmax and Fox News and One News America and all like that. Go to some alternative news sites to try to get your news so you can get a more comprehensive position. But, George, like I said, you've got the best audience. And I want to say to all the women in the audience, happy and blessed Valentine's Day and everything. We love you. And your L.A. Rams won. They left St. Louis, but they won a Super Bowl. So God bless you, George and Tommy and Andy.
0: All right. Very good. Good remarks there, Andy.
1: Sure. And I mean, listen, obviously China, and as we currently have in the news at the moment, Russia, you know, they're kind of forming their own sort of bloc in that part of the world, which I think is going to become more powerful at the moment, especially if they work together. It's something which has concerned the West for a long time. The reality is that we've got to deal with them. And however this virus started, and, you know, it does seem quite likely that it did escape from a lab over there, despite their denials. The reality is that COVID is around. Some people don't believe that, but, you know, something's happening, I think. And we need to deal with the fact that we have very, very powerful forces over there that they stand against what we necessarily believe in. And yet, if you look at, you know, the amount of technology we've helped supply China with, the West, albeit inadvertently, has helped enable China to be as powerful as it is. And that is something worth bearing in mind. Companies like Google have helped them create search engines that censor. So the danger is, when does that get turned against us? Because we like to believe we are better than that, and we criticize their free speech and human rights records, and yet we seem to be, albeit more covertly, on the same channel. That is where we are heading here. And it would be nice to think that we actually don't become them. You know, we claim we stand against that kind of authoritarianism, but at the moment, the trend is going towards that here as well. So, again, we need to be better than that which we claim we stand against. And it would be really nice to see that put into action.
0: East of the Rockies, Jack in Talmadge, Ohio. Hey, Jack, go ahead.
5: Yeah, the very term of conspiracy theory came out of the 60s. It was really invented by the CIA to do a smear job on any researchers into the CIA involvement in the Kennedy assassination. One of them, Mark Lane, filed a Freedom of Information Act suit against the CIA, and after a long struggle of years, he got it, and it revealed the reason he was being smeared through all the media, because the director of the CIA had ordered all of their agents within the media to do a smear job, hatchet job on him through all political commentary and book reviews that he had written and the rest of it. And I think if you consider the fact that CIA Operation Mockingbird was a code name that was proven by Senate and congressional committees, the Church and Pike Committee.
0: Well, that's one of the reasons why there's so much distrust in government, Andy. It just happens.
1: Well, I mean, interestingly, I mean, so yes, conspiracy theorist, it's become a term of abuse. There's no question about that. And it may well be it was devised to create that. However, I mean, as I mentioned a little bit earlier, I mean, if you look at the term, there's actually nothing wrong with it. There are conspiracies. Sometimes we need to theorize. I was struck that if anybody knows anything about the Quaker movement, the religious movement, which was set up back in the 1600s, I mean, the word Quaker was originally a term of insult. It was, you know, the way they used to sort of quake in ecstasy in their prayers and the way they danced and moved. It was an insult. Oh, look at them, the Quakers. But what they very cleverly did, it was adopt it. And said, okay, fine, we're Quakers. And I kind of feel the same with conspiracy theorists. Even if it was meant to undermine us, actually, let's just say, yeah, okay. And the reason I theorize about conspiracies is there are reasons to do so. And just stand up and be strong with that. There's no point, I think, you know, just enabling the establishment to constantly get under your skin by them saying, well, you're a conspiracy theorist. The way to go back is to say, well, yes, and if I am, would you like to understand why I am? And here's the evidence.
0: That's a good point. Andy, we're out of time. Thank you for being on the program. The name of the book, The New Heretics. For Dan Galante, Tom Danheiser, Lisa Lyon, Lex Lonehood, Sean Latasseur, Stephanie Smith, Chris Burrows, Tim Banal, George Knapp, and Ian Punnett, I'm George Norrie, somewhere out there on Coast to Coast AM. We'll see you on our next edition. Until then, be safe, everyone.

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8: Yeah, let me squeeze in Lou, checking in from the Mopac area this morning.
9: Man, you know what it is, man. Just another day, another hustle, man.
8: Yep.
9: I want to speak on that homeless. Man, the city's not doing nothing about it. I started out having 5 homeless encampment properties to clean out. I was hired to do. I'm at 12 right now. All these individuals that I meet in these homeless encampments, they're ducked in these camps that people from Wisconsin, North Carolina, New York, these people are coming out from the woodwork, man.
8: Wow.
9: So I have no clue what the city council is talking about, if there's a change in decreasing homelessness. Well, there's no change whatsoever.
8: Well, Lou, there's no interest in solving the crisis because that means they wouldn't be needed anymore, right? I mean,
9: exactly.
8: Yeah.
9: That's job security for them, and that's it. That's all it is for them.
8: You're out there with your gloves and boots, and you're out there actually helping clean up some of these areas. And what a task that is. That's a big job.
9: Mm-hmm.
8: Dangerous job too, right, Lou? Is it dangerous?
9: Oh, man, all the drugs, stuff that we see, we get chased with machetes, we get, all sorts of stuff. I'm in close connection with APD and with about 3 co-compliance officers that email me, text me throughout all these properties. I clean one up on Monday. That same one on Monday will be trashed up again on Tuesday because co-compliance notifies me and they give me 7 days to go out there and clean it all up. And these individuals, it's just same rotating cycle, same people I see.
10: Yeah. You ever deal with anybody's like aggressive dogs out there? Do people have aggressive dogs back in those camps?
9: Oh, those animals that are back there, I don't even know their dogs. I don't know what kind of dogs they are. They're some kind of
8: vicious
9: homemade dogs, but the dead animals that we have to pick up, I mean, there's so much stuff, man. I'll tell you right now, Todd, man, I've been born and raised in Austin. I spoke on before. This city is not Austin no more, man.
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12: Obstacles for a final agreement. I'm Roger Stern, Fox News. Talks between the U.S. and Iran set for tomorrow in Switzerland. Topics to include the future of Iran's nuclear program, but there could be stumbling blocks. Whether the Strait of Hormuz is closed again, and the fighting in Lebanon. Here's Fox's Bill Malusian at the White House.
13: Yesterday, President Trump said the MOU he signed with Iran is already helping global oil supplies.
14: Oh, those ships are flowing out of the Hormuz Strait like nobody's ever seen before, actually.
13: Today, the Iranian military announced that they were closing the Strait of Hormuz over what they said were repeated violations of the ceasefire. But CENTCOM quickly pushed back against that, saying that the traffic has been smooth today, and so far, 55 ships have transited the Strait of Hormuz. President Trump also posting on Truth Social that there will be no tolls in the Strait for the 60 days of the ceasefire and the 60 days after the ceasefire. He says any tolls would be imposed by the U.S. if he decides to do that.
12: Two of the president's envoys are in Switzerland for the talks with the vice president on his way. Florida Republican Senator Rick Scott keeps pushing his colleagues to pass the Save America Act. That's a law which could require voters to produce a birth certificate when they register. Scott on Fox's Saturday America to offer strategy.
15: If we can't pass the whole thing, let's start taking sections. Let's do a vote just on voter ID. Let's do a vote on just you have to be American to register to vote. Maybe just to share voter rolls. Let's we got to get this done. And so we all need to figure out how to come together. And if we have to stay in D.C. to get it done, let's stay in D.C. to get this done.
12: The Save America Act got 50 votes in the Senate this month, but failed to break a filibuster. 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
1: The right way to clean.
12: 1,700 people evacuated and one dead after a fire broke out at a Dominican Republic resort. Here's Fox's Jeff Paul.
2: Authorities are now investigating as they try to figure out how this deadly fire started. The fire was sparked on Friday at the Viva Dominicus Beach Wyndham Resort in the popular tourist town of Bayahibe. Thick black smoke blanketed the area as flames soared just feet away from the crystal clear waters along the Caribbean coast. Crews even using drones equipped with water hoses to try to put out the massive fire. While the exact cause of the fire is under investigation, emergency operations officials in the Dominican Republic say the fire spread rapidly, in part due to strong winds. They also say the fire moved so quickly because many of the roofs at that resort were made with a dry palm leaf material called canna. Many of the guests who were evacuated have been placed in other nearby hotels or housing facilities.
12: Local media reporting that the one person who died was an Italian tourist. Americans celebrating as Team USA beat Australia to advance the knockout round in the World Cup. Fox's Jonathan Hunt in Seattle.
3: What was perhaps most pleasing about the win over Australia was the way the U.S. brought the pressure from the very first minute. And then in the 11th minute, Flo Balogun surged down the left-hand side, crossed low and hard, and under intense pressure, one of the Australian defenders put the ball into his own goal. The second goal was scored by the youngest member of the entire U.S. squad, Alex Freeman. He talked about the moment of scoring and the moment he saw his teammates coming at him to celebrate.
16: I was like, oh Lord, and I had to run, and then I ended up running and celebrating with them.
3: Millions of fans watching across the country.
12: And today, Germany beat the Ivory Coast. I'm Roger Stern, and this is Fox News.
17: News Radio KLBJ Radar Weather Watch. Partly cloudy this evening, then becoming cloudy after midnight with a low of 75. Cloudy skies initially for Father's Day tomorrow with a high of 93. Partly cloudy tomorrow night with an overnight low of 79. That's your News Radio KLBJ Radar Weather Watch. I'm Rachel Marisay.
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18: Governor Tim Walz of Minnesota, he's now asking, is this a Fort Sumter? Of course, was the first battle of the United States Civil War. It's literally the dumbest thing a politician might have ever said. But Walz is in this situation where he's in a rhetorical death spiral. He has to outdo himself. And I think he has now hit the bottom.
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1: A jury in Seattle has awarded $8 million to a student who was punched in the face by one of his teachers. It's one of the largest levies ever against the Seattle public schools.
2: And holy cow, they were asking for $76 to $124 million in damages. So $8 million doesn't sound that bad when you look at what they were asking for.
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4: It's a ridiculous settlement. $8 million for punching a kid. 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My only disagreement comes with a jury award in this of $8 million. Give me a break. If, Mark, if you want to put one right in a kisser, I'd take $8 million right now. 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
1: I'm going to pass for right now. 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
9: The Austin School District is moving ahead with a plan to consolidate some schools to address a budget deficit. The district blames its budget gap on a declining enrollment. Why are there fewer kids enrolling in the AISD as the population of our city continues to grow?
10: I think obviously more options for charter schools would be one of them, but also there have been declining outcomes in AISD for a long time.
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1: A jury in Seattle has awarded $8 million to a student who was punched in the face by one of his teachers. It's one of the largest levies ever against the Seattle public schools.
2: And holy cow, they were asking for $76 to $124 million in damages. So $8 million doesn't sound that bad when you look at what they were asking for.
1: No kidding. Yes.
4: It's a ridiculous settlement. $8 million for punching a kid. No, you should not make it a practice to punch any of your students, even if they make you mad and they fight you. You got to be better than that. My only disagreement comes with a jury award in this of $8 million. Give me a break. If, Mark, if you want to put one right in a kisser, I'd take $8 million right now. I would.
1: I'm going to pass for right now. Thank you.
2: Well, but thanks for putting the offer on the table.
4: Yes. Yes. Hit me with your best shot for $8 million. We'll move on.
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9: Let me squeeze in. Roberts wants to weigh in on the law, the new bill that was approved by the House and the Senate. It's on the governor's desk for his approval. It would mandate that the Ten Commandments be placed in every public school classroom. And the ACLU is filing a lawsuit against the state to try to block this. Robert, good morning. What are you thinking about?
12: So I'm a Jewish American, and it turns my stomach to come to agree with the ACLU on anything. I mean, really, it makes me throw up in my mouth, frankly. But I have to come down on the side of that. I don't think that this is a proper thing to do, to be posting the Ten Commandments.
9: Why?
12: Well, because my belief system, and again, you know, I'm an Orthodox Jew, allows for the personal belief that any human being, regardless of their religion, can be a decent human being, regardless of what they believe or what they don't believe. In that regard, you know, I feel that some people could be offended because of their belief system. I'm 73 years old. I'm a product of New York City public schools. And when I left elementary school in 1964, we always had one day a week where there was a morning program, what they called Assembly Day, and everybody assembled in the auditorium, and the principal gave a speech. It was always a non-denominational speech, but it always invoked either the name of God or he said the Lord or something like that. So we've kind of been through that. It didn't offend me as a child. And
9: I'm just curious, do you have a problem with the pride flags and the BLM flags and things like that in the classroom?
12: Yes.
9: Good,
12: yes,
9: good.
12: Totally.
9: I appreciate your consistency. You and I may disagree on the mandate for the Ten Commandments in the classrooms, but I do appreciate your consistency, and I appreciate your opinion. Thank you.
10: Absolutely.
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16: Good morning, guys. Yes, I love your show. That first, I want to say that.
9: Oh, thank you.
16: I have dual citizenship. I have Mexican citizenship in the United States. In Mexico, if I want to vote, I need to get used my ID that I got already. And I don't know how difficult it's for an American to get your birth certificate. In Mexico, you can go and get your birth certificate with an official ID, and that's it. Then you have to prove that you're a Mexican and you get your ID to vote. It is not difficult for anybody. They're married, they're divorced. There is no problem to get your ID if you prove that you are a citizen of that country or any other country. Only in the United States, this is the only place that I hear it's so difficult to prove you're a citizen. How?
10: Yeah, it's not that hard. I mean, here in Texas, all you have to do is go to texas.gov and you can get your birth certificate. Order it online. I mean, it's very easy in 2020.
9: Yeah, they say that amounts to a poll tax.
10: Yeah. No way.
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24: Both children of such refugees. So they are very, very scared of the communists. And before the might of the communist giant, they feel very, very defenseless and powerless. And I think people here are now getting more and more quiet because they don't want to say things and then become marked enemies. And because the Chinese have a habit of settling accounts with its enemies, even if it's long time later, people are very scared. So people, you know, if you come to Hong Kong, you don't see many people demonstrating, speaking out, although deep down inside, they are very frustrated.
6: But still, they are used, even in one generation, Emily, they are used to freedom now. And if China comes in with an iron hand, there's going to be big trouble, and potentially much bigger trouble than there ever was in Tiananmen Square. Or do you think the Chinese will wait a period of time and slowly bring on the iron hand?
24: Well, I think they have brought on the iron hand already by dismantling the legislature and throwing all of us out of work in July. So that is something quite drastic. But of course, sadly, many countries all over the world, including Britain and the United States, have been quite restrained in criticizing China. But this is a very big thing, to throw a legitimately constituted legislature out of work, and then to impose an appointed legislature, and also the recent decision to roll back on our civil liberties laws. And these things are quite drastic, Art. I mean, what are you talking about? You sound as if they haven't done anything.
6: Oh, no. I'm very well aware of what they've done. But when it really gets down to control of the individual, and of course, in China, they do that. If you, Americans should know, if you go to China, they watch you every single minute. And to get to that level of control in Hong Kong, with, as you point out, 6 million people, would take a very large force. Do you think that will happen quickly, or will that be a slow evolution?
24: Well, I certainly hope things will not get that extreme. But who knows? But what we're doing now is to stop that from happening. I think the people are quite happy to see the end of colonial rule. What we want is then to have the right to elect our government. Under Deng Xiaoping's concept of one country, two systems, we're not trying to overthrow the communists.
6: Mm-hmm.
24: We're just saying that please give us democracy, give us freedom, we will continue to prosper, and that would be in the interest of Hong Kong as well as in the interest of China.
6: Well, it seems like China, yes, has two policies.

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2: Do you favor a bell-to-bell ban on the use of cell phones in all Texas public schools, or do you have objections? 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Hi, Aaron. Welcome to KLBJ.
3: I was a teacher for 21 years, elementary school teacher, and it wasn't 10 years ago that, at least in our district, the big push was BYOD, bring your own device. Got to get everybody in there. Now, I was a second, third grade teacher. That means even the little kids got to bring whatever they have. And they were push that, and now all of a sudden we're making a whole 360-degree turn on this.
2: Yes.
3: I agree with it because I'm even watching the kids, you know, who are older now, you're 20-somethings, and they are so glued to those phones. It'd be nice, you know, wean the kids off of their need for all this technology, I guess, or the devices.
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5: Mark, Melinda, and Ed.
2: David is calling from Waco on the story about the artificial intelligence now being used in conjunction with security cameras at Kai Charter Schools here in Austin. And this is a system that they say will detect guns on campus very, very rapidly. David, good afternoon. Welcome to KLBJ.
10: Yes, I'm a safety director at a kind of mid-sized school, public school here in Central Texas. I heard your comment about the AI, and we've actually been using it for a little over a month, and it worked tremendously. It's a definite game changer for us.
11: It will detect guns in schools. How does it work, the one you're using?
10: We've tested it weekly. It's just trained to look for movement, but also it sees an object that potentially looks like a gun and somebody holding it away, or pulling it out of a holster or pulling it out of a bag. And then ours works exactly what you were talking about. The AI sends a feed to a human at a control center, and then they send an alert to us. We actually get a picture of what the person looks like, and it tracks them through the building. It, not only does it do gunshot detection, it also can detect a fight. It can detect if someone's fallen. It can do a lot of different things.
2: And David, that is scanning the exterior and interior of the building?
10: Yes, wherever you have cameras, and that's one of the things that's really nice about it, is that it will connect to your existing cameras. You don't have to go out and buy additional cameras if you have a pretty robust camera system. And most schools have exterior cameras and also have interior cameras.
2: And as far as you know, no one has been able to beat it so far, sneaking one pass that went undetected?
10: No. We haven't had an incident with a gun. And we've never had one on one of our campuses. This is just something that we've got a lot of things in place, and we just decided this was kind of the icing on the cake because it protects your exterior. That's one of the biggest things, is that if somebody gets out of a car with a rifle or a gun and they start towards your building, then they never get in.
5: Every afternoon, 2 to 4 on News Radio KLBJ.

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1: My guest from Hong Kong is Emily Lau, an endangered species member of the Hong Kong Legislative Council for just a little while longer.
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0: Mark and Melinda.
1: Heather is with us regarding the lawsuits against the social media platforms.
2: So I just wanted to say that in a lot of the schools in AISD, they're not really enforcing the no phone policy. The kids walk around with them in their back pockets and still have a decent amount of access to them.
3: Well, I know each school district could make a determination of, could you have your phone on you but you couldn't use it? Could you use your phone when you were in the hallways changing classes and at lunch? I think the schools that have said, you know what, we don't want to see it at all during the day, that means it can't be in your pocket. It has to be away, or having the better success.
1: Yeah, that's the bell-to-bell approach. Once you enter the building, you will not access that phone. I think that's what lawmakers really intended or were hoping would be adopted by every district, but that's not playing out that way. Heather, how often does your daughter get to use her cell phone at middle school?
2: Quite a bit. So she can text me, she calls me, but I can only imagine that if the kids have access, they're smart enough to figure out how to get on them. So I would agree that the bell-to-bell policy would be a lot easier to enforce and leave a lot less to the administrators to try to figure out how do we deal with this. So my daughter just says the kids just don't listen, and then the teachers just give up.
1: Does every middle schooler in your daughter's class have a smartphone?
2: I would probably say about 90% of them.
1: Yeah, I'm not surprised. Yeah. What did you think when we said the person filing this lawsuit says that she started at age 8 with her first social media account?
2: I do think it is on the parent to monitor those things. I do also know that my daughter knows way more about her smartphone than I do and has definitely figured out ways to get around some of the restrictions that I've put on it. So it is still dangerous even when the parents are trying to monitor those types of things.
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5: US-Iran talks back on. I'm Chris DeMeo, Fox News. Vice President Vance on his way to Geneva, Switzerland, where he'll lead a U.S. delegation in talks with Iran that could lead to a permanent peace deal. Fox's Bill Malusian at the White House says much of the focus remains on the Strait of Hormuz.
6: Conflicting reports as to what exactly is going on in the Strait of Hormuz today. The Iranian military announced they were closing down the strait because of what they say were repeated violations of the ceasefire. But CENTCOM countered that, saying traffic is flowing very smoothly and about 55 ships have already transited the strait today. So in the meantime, President Trump's envoy, Steve Witkoff and Jared Kushner, they're on the ground in Switzerland teeing up some of these peace talks we're expecting to see in the coming days. Vice President J.D. Vance saying he does plan to join them in the coming days and that the memorandum of understanding is already having an impact.
7: One of the things the president has set us out to do as a high priority is to open the straits. That's now happened.
6: And President Trump defending against criticism of that MOU.
5: The talks were postponed because of the fighting between Israel and Hezbollah in Lebanon. The vice president also spoke to Fox News before he left about the FIFA World Cup, which the U.S. is co-hosting along with Canada and Mexico. He says the event's bringing the world together.
7: One of the great things about these events is that there is this cultural exchange where we learn a little bit from them. And, of course, yeah, they learn a lot about what makes America so great. I'm so proud to have the World Cup here.
5: The tournament's going pretty well for the U.S. so far, which advanced to the knockout round after beating Australia. Next up for the U.S., Turkey, which has already been eliminated after this round. Wyndham Clark has a six-shot lead after three rounds of play at the U.S. Open in Shinnecock on Long Island. The final round is set for Sunday. 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
0: Mark, Melinda, and Ed.
1: An Ohio mother says she went through the drive-thru, wanted to get something to eat for her daughter, and when they looked in the bag of food they had ordered, mom also saw a bag of marijuana in there. Mom and her attorney are winding up. They're down there in the built bullpen getting heated up. And they're coming in, and they're going to be throwing fastballs at Burger King looking for money. Are they entitled to money? Angela is with us. Good afternoon, Angela. How you doing?
8: I'm doing great. I look at it. That's a happy meal, y'all.
9: Yeah, happy.
3: It just came from the wrong place.
8: But the other thing is maybe the person who was serving her thought she was uptight and needed to chill out a little bit.
3: Here, calm down.
8: I'd take that prize any day and you would not hear me complain.
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5: Authorities are searching for a suspect in a Missouri shooting spree that left one person dead. Fox's Madison Scarpino says they consider 22-year-old Oscar Sanchez Munoz armed and dangerous.
10: The FBI says he's wanted for shooting at a car on June 11th in Kansas. They say he may be the one responsible for five more shootings on Tuesday, all just miles from Arrowhead Stadium in the Show Me State, where there are several World Cup matches. One person died in these shootings. One has serious injuries. All others are expected to be fine, including an Uber driver who was shot while taking fans to the World Cup match between Argentina and Algeria. Here's one of those fans who was inside of the car.
11: The car passes by super fast, and we hear these two boom, boom noises.
10: He says he called 911 and used baby wipes to hold on the driver's gunshot wounds.
5: Now, after the shootings, police say the suspect barricaded himself inside a house in Independence. The house was eventually set on fire, but Sanchez Munoz escaped. Well, a Texas judge will allow new evidence in the murder trial of Carmelo Anthony. The teenager was convicted in the stabbing death of another teen at a track meet. We get more from Fox's Sarah Allegre.
12: Body camera video, it captures the moments after Anthony was taken into custody. Anthony claimed he acted in self-defense. In the video, he also tells officers Metcalf put his hands on him after he warned him not to. And you can hear him telling officers, too, I did it. Also released Friday, photos shown to jurors during the trial, including a blood-soaked jacket, crime scene images, and an Ozark Trail multi-tool knife. Prosecutors say it's the weapon Anthony used to fatally stab Metcalf.
5: Anthony was convicted of first-degree murder and sentenced to 35 years in prison. He'll be eligible for parole after serving half his sentence. I'm Chris DeMayo. This is Fox News.
13: News Radio KLBJ Radar Weather Watch. Partly cloudy this evening, then becoming cloudy after midnight with a low of 75. Cloudy skies initially for Father's Day tomorrow with a high of 93. Partly cloudy tomorrow night with an overnight low of 79. That's your News Radio KLBJ Radar Weather Watch. I'm Rachel Marisay.
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1: You may never have been there, but Hong Kong is one of the most beautiful places in the entire world. It's free. It's fun. It's rich. It's capitalist. And it's about to change. My guest is Emily Lau. She's in Hong Kong. As a matter of fact, she is a member of the Hong Kong Legislative Council. She is a spokesperson for a pro-democracy group there called Frontier. She's probably going to be in trouble when the takeover occurs in July. We'll hope not, but she probably is going to be. The Chinese people, so far, according to Emily, don't seem to be exactly rallying behind the cause. They're scared, or they're lazy, or we're not sure what the situation is. They're probably unsure of what's going to occur. If you have any questions for Emily Lau, now would be a good time. We're going to devote this hour, as much as possible, to your questions. Emily Lau, a member of the Hong Kong Legislative Council, back in a moment.
2: Did you really think Pure Talk was just going to sit back and watch America turn 250 years old without doing something awesome to celebrate? Of course not. That's why they're raising $250,000 for America's Warrior Partnership by the end of July. 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
3: David is calling from Waco on the story about the artificial intelligence now being used in conjunction with security cameras at Kai Charter Schools here in Austin. And this is a system that they say will detect guns on campus very, very rapidly. David, good afternoon. Welcome to KLBJ.
6: Yes, I'm a safety director at a kind of mid-sized school, public school here in Central Texas. I heard your comment about the AI, and we've actually been using it for a little over a month, and it worked tremendously. It's a definite game changer for us.
7: It will detect guns in schools. How does it work, the one you're using?
6: We've tested it weekly. It's just trained to look for movement, but also it sees an object that potentially looks like a gun and somebody holding it away or pulling it out of a holster or pulling it out of a bag. And then ours works exactly what you were talking about. The AI sends a feed to a human at a control center, and then they send an alert to us. We actually get a picture of what the person looks like, and it tracks them through the building. It not only does it do gunshot detection, it also can detect a fight. It can detect if someone's fallen. It can do a lot of different things.
3: And David, that is scanning the exterior and interior of the building?
6: Yes, wherever you have cameras, and that's one of the things that's really nice about it, is that it will connect to your existing cameras. You don't have to go out and buy additional cameras if you have a pretty robust camera system, and most schools have exterior cameras and also have interior cameras.
3: And as far as you know, no one has been able to beat it so far, sneaking one pass that went undetected?
6: No, we haven't had an incident with a gun, and we've never had one on one of our campuses. This is just something that we've got a lot of things in place, and we just decided this was kind of the icing on the cake because it protects your exterior. That's one of the biggest things, is that if somebody gets out of a car with a rifle or a gun and they start towards your building, then they never get in.
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9: Talks to resume. I'm Deborah Valentine, Fox News. President Trump is making another threat towards Iran as talks between the U.S. and the Middle Eastern nation continue Sunday in Switzerland. Fox's Chanley Painter reports.
10: President Trump is threatening to impose tolls on the Strait of Hormuz if a final peace deal with Iran is not reached within 60 days. He says the fees would be for, quote, services rendered as the guardian angel to the Middle East. His social media post coming after Tehran claimed it closed the vital waterway because of Israel's ongoing attacks on Hezbollah in Lebanon. The IDF says those strikes were in retaliation after the Iran-backed group killed an Israeli soldier. The U.S. military disputes Iran's claims and says the strait remains open. Meantime, Vice President J.D. Vance is headed to Switzerland for direct talks with Iran. They're aimed at reaching a long-term peace agreement and resolving key questions about the future of Iran's nuclear program.
9: Officials from Pakistan and Qatar will be attending as mediators. A Nebraska sheriff is speaking out on the terrorist plot at the UFC 250, offering new details on the case. The suspect, an illegal immigrant, is due in court next week. Here's Fox's Bill Malusian.
11: After the feds busted this terror plot to attack the UFC fight here at the White House last Sunday, DHS then revealed that one of the alleged ringleaders of this plot is a Mexican illegal alien who was granted DACA by the Biden administration. And his name is Abraham Hermosillo Alvarez. He's from Omaha, Nebraska. Nebraska. He first came to the U.S. as a little boy in 2001, but he overstayed his visa, lost his legal status, and was then protected with DACA by the Obama administration in 2014. Now, the sheriff of Douglas County in Nebraska says they began immediate surveillance on Alvarez as soon as they learned of the plot, and he says the Democrats' immigration policies put the nation in danger.
9: Four others also arrested. 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
21: I'm looking at the Capital Metro dashboard right now, and overall ridership in the past 12 months is 25.9 million. Now, that sounds like a big number, but to be honest, it's about 5 million riders lower than all the previous years.
22: That's not good.
21: Capital Metro, since its creation in the 80s, has never increased ridership. Now, they've increased the revenue they take in from the taxpayers in a sales tax collection and that sort of thing, and a variety of taxes they get from the county and the city, but they have never increased ridership. That's not a good look. Let's see here. Let me squeeze in Ryan.
23: I'll keep it brief. I just wanted to share my experience. You know, I'm 30. I grew up in Austin, lived here my whole life. Man, when I started taking the bus when I was 12. I explored Austin. I enjoyed the city. I was 13 when I decided to be a knucklehead. I actually ran away from home, and I would stay on Capital Metro all night to, you know, they had a bus that ran all night to late out. I stayed on the night owl to stay out of the weather when it got too cold. And I never once felt unsafe at all. I never once saw anything sketchy. I never saw anything dangerous. There was no machetes, no weapons. It was actually really probably kept me very safe.
21: Yeah.
23: And it's really a shame that's no longer. And like I said, this was only 15, 16 years ago. And during my bout of that, you know, in the city in general, I never had any problems. I never felt unsafe.
21: Things are different now, for sure.
23: You know,
21: yeah, completely different now.
23: Now, as an adult working at, I work all over the city a lot during the night. I feel unsafe, you know, I am unsafe.
21: I hear you, man. And things have changed greatly. No, right before your very eyes, you've seen it unfold.
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9: News Radio KLBJ Radar Weather Watch. Partly cloudy this evening, then becoming cloudy after midnight with a low of 75. Cloudy skies initially for Father's Day tomorrow with a high of 93. Partly cloudy tomorrow night with an overnight low of 79. That's your News Radio KLBJ Radar Weather Watch. 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
19: Tolls for the Strait, I'm Chris DeMeo, Fox News. President Trump is making another threat toward Iran as talks between the U.S. and the Mideast nation continue.
20: President Trump is threatening to impose tolls on the Strait of Hormuz if a final peace deal with Iran is not reached within 60 days. He says the fees would be for, quote, services rendered as the guardian angel to the Middle East. His social media post coming after Tehran claimed it closed the vital waterway because of Israel's ongoing attacks on Hezbollah in Lebanon. The IDF says those strikes were in retaliation after the Iran-backed group killed an Israeli soldier. The U.S. military disputes Iran's claims and says the strait remains open. Meantime, Vice President J.D. Vance is headed to Switzerland for direct talks with Iran. They're aimed at reaching a long-term peace agreement and resolving key questions about the future of Iran's nuclear program.
19: That's Fox's Chanley Painter. The vice president has just arrived in Switzerland ahead of the planned talks. Well, the vice president spoke to Fox before he left about the FIFA World Cup, which the U.S. is co-hosting along with Canada and Mexico. He says the event brings the world together.
21: One of the great things about these events is that there is this cultural exchange where we learn a little bit from them. And, of course, yeah, they learn a lot about what makes America so great. I'm so proud to have the World Cup here.
19: Now, the tournament's going well so far for Team USA, which advanced to the knockout round after beating Australia. Next up for the U.S., Turkey, which has already been eliminated after this round. A U.K. Prime Minister Keir Starmer reportedly set to resign on Monday, though sources close to him contend that he's focused on the job. Starmer is said to be discussing his political future with his wife, Victoria, before laying out a timetable for his departure. Now, the news comes after Starmer rival Andy Burnham won a seat in Parliament in a special election in Greater Manchester. 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
22: Good morning, guys. Yes, I love your show. That first, I want to say that.
18: Oh, thank you.
22: I have dual citizenship. I have Mexican citizenship and United States. In Mexico, if I want to vote, I need to get used my ID that I got already. And I don't know how difficult it's for an American to get your birth certificate. In Mexico, you can go and get your birth certificate with an official ID, and that's it. Then you have to prove that you're a Mexican and you get your ID to vote. It is not difficult. difficult for anybody. They're married, they're divorced. There is no problem to get your ID if you prove that you are a citizen of that country or any other country. Only in the United States, this is the only place that I hear it's so difficult to prove you're a citizen. Mm. How?
5: Yeah, it's not that hard. I mean, here in Texas, all you have to do is go to texas.gov and you can get your birth certificate. Order it online. I mean, it's very easy in 2020.
1: Yeah, they say that amounts to a poll tax.
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19: Los Angeles is under a state of emergency declared on Saturday as a massive warehouse fire contaminates the air.
10: The fire's been burning since Wednesday in the city's Boyle Heights section.
18: This is a very unique fire.
10: L.A. Fire Chief Jamie Moore explaining that the warehouse is a giant cold storage facility, which has now created an 85-million-pound biohazard from spoiling food.
18: The best way to describe this is like a giant cooler.
10: Mayor Karen Bass declared the state of emergency to make sure the city has the resources it needs. Meanwhile, fire officials are asking residents to stay indoors and use air conditioning. And the city has opened areas where people can take shelter. Roger Stern, Fox News.
19: Authorities are searching for a suspect in a Missouri shooting spree that left one person dead. Fox's Madison Scarpino says they consider 22-year-old Oscar Sanchez Munoz armed and dangerous.
23: The FBI says he's wanted for shooting at a car on June 11th in Kansas. They say he may be the one responsible for five more shootings on Tuesday, all just miles from Arrowhead Stadium in the Show Me State, where there are several World Cup matches. One person died in these shootings. One has serious injuries. All others are expected to be fine, including an Uber driver who was shot while taking fans to the World Cup match between Argentina and Algeria. Here's one of those fans who was inside of the car.
24: A car passes by super fast, and we hear these two boom, boom noises.
23: He says he called 911 and used baby wipes to hold on the driver's gunshot wounds.
19: After the shootings, police say the suspect barricaded himself inside a house in Independence. The house was eventually set on fire, but Sanchez Munoz escaped. A Russian bombs have struck an apartment building in the Ukrainian city of Kharkiv. That killed at least one person. I'm Chris DeMayo. This is Fox News.
25: News Radio KLBJ Radar Weather Watch. Partly cloudy this evening, then becoming cloudy after midnight with a low of 75. Cloudy skies initially for Father's Day tomorrow with a high of 93. Partly cloudy tomorrow night with an overnight low of 79. That's your News Radio KLBJ Radar Weather Watch. I'm Rachel Marisay.
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1: Cabinet properties to clean out. I was hired to do. I'm at 12 right now. All these individuals that I meet in these homeless encampments, they're ducked in these camps that people from Wisconsin, North Carolina, New York, these people are coming out from the woodwork, man.
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1: So I have no clue what these city councils are talking about. 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
4: Listen, there's a slew of business owners on the east side of town. They've been dealing with a significant financial loss due to a series of break-ins. Now, Natasha Bajic, she is the owner of the Brass Ovaries Dance Studio. Now, she tells KVU that she showed up last week to find the mirrors all busted up, equipment damaged.
5: It's personally violating not only to me, but my students, my staff, and employees.
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4: Can you tell me more about the Brass Ovaries Dance Studio? I'm just curious. I'm sure they're respectful business.
7: They have a variety of different dance classes. 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
7: Bootylesque.
4: Bootylesque. 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
7: High energy class about mastering your booty moves and embracing the power of the jiggle.
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7: bounce
4: what that is.
7: 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It's twerk time.
4: Say that again.
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8: Talks. I'm Deborah Valentine, Fox News. Vice President J.D. Vance has arrived in Switzerland for continuing talks with Iran as their 60-day memorandum of agreement signed last week is in effect. Fox's Alex Hogan reports the meetings come as U.S. insists Iran's claim that it closed the Strait of Hormuz is false due to fighting in southern Lebanon.
9: Iran says it did so because of the recent violence between the IDF and Hezbollah in Lebanon. The Israeli military claims that Hezbollah fired more than 50 projectiles at Israeli forces in southern Lebanon, and Lebanon claims that these strikes have now killed as many as 20 people there. As a result, the IRGC says ships should not approach the waterway. However, a U.S. defense official tells Fox that the IRGC cannot close the waterway since they don't control it. The U.S. controls it. And U.S. Central Command says that ships are moving in the strait. As many as 55 merchant ships transited, moving 17 million barrels of oil.
8: Officials from Pakistan and Qatar will mediate the talks. A manhunt is ongoing for 22-year-old Oscar Sanchez Munoz, a suspect in a Missouri shooting spree that left one person dead. Fox's Madison Scarpino.
10: The FBI says he's wanted for shooting at a car on June 11th in Kansas. They say he may be the one responsible for five more shootings on Tuesday, all just miles from Arrowhead Stadium in the Show Me State, where there are several World Cup matches. One person died in these shootings. One has serious injuries. All others are expected to be fine, including an Uber driver who was shot while taking fans to the World Cup match between Argentina and Algeria. Here's one of those fans who was inside of the car.
11: The car passes by super fast, and we hear these two boom, boom noises.
10: He says he called 911 and used baby wipes to hold on the driver's gunshot wounds.
8: Sanchez Munoz is considered armed and dangerous. 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
4: The Austin School District is moving ahead with a plan to consolidate some schools to address a budget deficit. The district blames its budget gap on a declining enrollment. 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
8: New repairs for the newly renovated reflecting pool on the National Mall. Fox's Jared Halpern has more from the White House.
15: National Park Service workers were using hydrogen peroxide and nanobubble technology to remove algae from the reflecting pool near the Lincoln Memorial last week. Algae left a green haze atop the water, and video shows the American flag blue-colored sealant used on the bottom of the pool chipping away in some areas. President Trump has taken a direct role in the revamp, visiting the worksite and speaking often of the upgrades totaling about $14 million. At the White House, Jared Halpern, Fox News.
8: U.S. Park Police say there have been at least 10 arrests for vandalism at the reflecting pool. The Senate is stepping in to regulate college sports. Fox's Chad Pergram has more from Capitol Hill.
16: Bipartisan lawmakers believe college sports are spiraling out of control. So, lawmakers are intervening. Senators teed up a bipartisan bill to create a national standard for NIL money and a plan to curb roster chaos through transfers. The bill's authors say the legislation protects student-athletes. But there's skepticism about Congress stepping in for the NCAA. However, even some opponents of the legislation aren't convinced the NCAA can fix things either. There's fear that changes could scramble revenue streams for college sports broadcasters. That might mean that fans struggle to view their teams. Two previous efforts to regulate college sports faltered in the House.
8: There's opposition to the bill from the Big Ten and the SEC. According to Britain's Observer newspaper, British Prime Minister Keir Starmer is expected to announce his resignation on Monday. Starmer is also expected to set a timetable for this departure. He's been under pressure to resign over the Peter Mandelson scandal, Labour Party election losses, and leadership challenges. Starmer's decision comes after his political rival, Manchester Mayor Andy Burnham, won a parliamentary seat. I'm Deborah Valentine. This is Fox News.
17: News Radio KLBJ Radar Weather Watch. Partly cloudy this evening, then becoming cloudy after midnight with a low of 75. Cloudy skies initially for Father's Day tomorrow with a high of 93. Partly cloudy tomorrow night with an overnight low of 79. That's your News Radio KLBJ Radar Weather Watch. I'm Rachel Marisay.
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5: Oh, so that's where Coast to Coast AM comes in and George Norrie comes in. Because you're going to have people on here that will give the government investigators an idea where to look, how to look, and what to look for. So it really does a lot of validation of the history of this show. And this is a huge step forward to getting to the truth, because for the first time, we have the U.S. government admitting that there's something to this, really admitting there's something to this. And that's the big step for all of us.
6: Classic Cuts.
7: Nobody has a perfect record in guessing which songs are going to click with the public. Eddie Money and his first label had a difference of opinion about which number to release as a single. Turns out they were both right.
8: It took me 6 months to write Two Tickets to Paradise. The one-on-one with Columbia Records, for some reason, they didn't think it was commercial enough. So me and my guitar player, Jimmy Lyon, we wrote Baby Hold On in 2 days. And that was the first single, and of course, Two Tickets to Paradise was the second single.
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1: 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Is this one of those things where they're going to stay a little too long and then the president doesn't have an opportunity to replace them with candidates of his choice? And then whom do we end up with if there's Democrats in control of this whole shoot match at some point?
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13: The parties have arrived. I'm Chris DeMeo, Fox News. Vice President Vance arriving in Switzerland early Sunday for planned peace talks with Iran. He joins envoy Steve Witkoff and Jared Kushner, who are already there.
14: Vice President J.D. Vance arrived in Switzerland, where he'll lead direct talks with Iran, and their goal, negotiate a long-term peace agreement that includes resolving key questions about the future of Iran's nuclear program. They only have about 60 days to reach a deal. Pakistan and Qatar are participating as mediators. The potential talks come amid growing uncertainty surrounding the Strait of Hormuz. Tehran claims it is once again closing the vital waterway. They say it's in response to renewed Israeli strikes on Iran-backed Hezbollah in southern Lebanon. Iran argues the attacks violate the memo of understanding. Israel, though, says they were in retaliation for Hezbollah strikes that killed an Israeli soldier.
13: That's Fox's Chanley Painter. About 150,000 people packing downtown Raleigh on Saturday for a victory parade to celebrate the Carolina Hurricanes. They defeated the Vegas Golden Knights to win their second Stanley Cup 2 weeks ago. Meantime, the vice president spoke to Fox News before he left about the FIFA World Cup, which the U.S. is co-hosting along with Canada and Mexico. He says the event's bringing people together.
15: One of the great things about these events is that there is this cultural exchange where we learn a little bit from them, and of course they learn a lot about what makes America so great. I'm so proud to have the World Cup here.
13: Now, the tournament's going so well so far for Team USA, which advanced to the knockout round after beating Australia. Next up for the U.S., Turkey, which has already been eliminated after this round. 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
0: Mark, Melinda, and Ed.
4: Three Houston heart surgeons for a period of roughly 7 years were each operating in two surgery centers simultaneously. When the heart surgeon needed to leave the first operating room, they would have unqualified residents take over for them while they ran to the other room.
16: Now, these guys should be losing their license. My gosh.
17: They should be behind bars.
16: Yeah, this is outlandish.
17: And to me, it's a violation of their oath that they took to do no harm.
16: Yeah.
17: Plus, you have the part where they were falsely billing Medicare for all of this. This is the second story in less than 2 weeks that we have heard about Texas medical institutions falsely billing Medicare for services, which speaks to an even bigger problem. There apparently is zero oversight in Medicare, that they just pay whatever comes their way without questioning.
0: Every afternoon, 2 to 4 on News Radio KLBJ.
13: Los Angeles is under a state of emergency declared on Saturday as a massive warehouse fire contaminates the air.
18: The fire's been burning since Wednesday in the city's Boyle Heights section.
19: This is a very unique fire.
18: L.A. Fire Chief Jamie Moore explaining that the warehouse is a giant cold storage facility, which has now created an 85-million-pound biohazard from spoiling food.
19: The best way to describe this is like a giant cooler.
18: Mayor Karen Bass declared the state of emergency to make sure the city has the resources it needs. Meanwhile, fire officials are asking residents to stay indoors and use air conditioning. And the city has opened areas where people can take shelter. Roger Stern, Fox News.
13: Plenty of people will be honoring their dads with gifts today as Father's Day spending hits a record high. We hear from Fox's Tanya J. Powers.
20: Father's Day didn't become a national holiday in the U.S. until 1972, but it's been celebrated since the early 20th century. It's marked on the third Sunday in June, and this year we're spending more than ever on Dad's Big Day. The National Retail Federation says Father's Day spending is expected to reach a record $27.9 billion this year, up from last year's record of $24 billion. They say consumers are expected to spend $226, up from last year's $199. The most popular gifts? Greeting cards, clothing, a special outing, and gift cards. Tanya J. Powers, Fox News.
13: Russia has freed 24 Filipinos who were detained for months without charges in a Siberian city after Philippine President Ferdinand Marcos Jr. raised concern for them in a meeting with Russian President Vladimir Putin. That's according to Philippine officials. Now, the 24 arrived in Manila aboard two flights early on Sunday, and the first batch was welcomed by Philippine Foreign Secretary Teresa Lazaro. I'm Chris DeMayo. This is Fox News.
21: News Radio KLBJ Radar Weather Watch. Partly cloudy this evening, then becoming cloudy after midnight with a low of 75. Cloudy skies initially for Father's Day tomorrow with a high of 93. Partly cloudy tomorrow night with an overnight low of 79. That's your News Radio KLBJ Radar Weather Watch. I'm Rachel Marisay.
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1: CBS Austin has interviewed some of the Austin City Council members who say you need to pay higher taxes. 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
4: So that's where Coast to Coast AM comes in and George Norrie comes in. Because you're going to have people on here that will give the government investigators an idea where to look, how to look, and what to look for. So it really does a lot of validation of the history of this show. And this is a huge step forward to getting to the truth, because for the first time, we have the U.S. government admitting that there's something to this, really admitting there's something to this. And that's the big step for all of us.
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1: President Biden today proposed new rules to protect 35 million Americans who work in the heat. The Biden plan calls for mandatory rest breaks and shade to be provided once the combined heat and humidity reach 80 degrees. When the combined heat and humidity reach 90 degrees, all employees must receive 15-minute paid rest breaks in the shade every 2 hours.
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7: He proceeded to tell me that the homeless situation in Austin is problematic.
8: And right in the middle of that soundbite, for me, was the key. The police officer said when we arrest the homeless, they're released within an hour.
9: Exactly. We have terrible policy within our cities that we encourage these camps. And Ryan Alter, the councilman who represent the area, says they've been trying to identify various areas where the city can purchase a piece of land. La, ya, ya. We've heard that so many times before. If there is a camp and you get calls about that camp, those camps should be cleared out that very day.
10: And measures put into place where they just can't come back the next day and set up again, because that's what happens. We pay all of this money to clear it up, maybe a day, maybe 2 days, and it's right back to it. So tell me, what's the point?
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11: Talks resuming. I'm Deborah Valentine, Fox News. U.S. officials in Switzerland to meet with Iranian, Pakistani, and Qatari officials today to discuss peace between the U.S. and Iran. Fox's Chanley Painter.
12: Vice President J.D. Vance arrived in Switzerland, where he'll lead direct talks with Iran, and their goal, negotiate a long-term peace agreement that includes resolving key questions about the future of Iran's nuclear program. They only have about 60 days to reach a deal. Pakistan and Qatar are participating as mediators. The potential talks come amid growing uncertainty surrounding the Strait of Hormuz. Tehran claims it is once again closing the vital waterway. They say it's in response to renewed Israeli strikes on Iran-backed Hezbollah in southern Lebanon. Iran argues the attacks violate the memo of understanding. Israel, though, says they were in retaliation for Hezbollah strikes that killed an Israeli soldier.
11: Israeli Prime Minister Benjamin Netanyahu says he will continue attacking Hezbollah as long as they continue to threaten Israel. A manhunt is ongoing for 22-year-old Oscar Sanchez Munoz, a suspect in a string of deadly Missouri shooting sprees.
13: The FBI says he's wanted for shooting at a car on June 11th in Kansas. They say he may be the one responsible for five more shootings on Tuesday, all just miles from Arrowhead Stadium in the Show Me State, where there are several World Cup matches. One person died in these shootings. One has serious injuries. All others are expected to be fine, including an Uber driver who was shot while taking fans to the World Cup match between Argentina and Algeria. Here's one of those fans who was inside of the car.
14: The car passes by super fast, and we hear these two boom, boom noises.
13: He says he called 911 and used baby wipes to hold on the driver's gunshot wounds.
11: Fox's Madison Scarpino, the FBI offering a $25,000 reward for his capture. 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
8: Texas daycare teacher now facing a felony charge for biting a 3-year-old boy in her care at a daycare center. She bit him after the boy bit another kid in the daycare.
9: Yeah, let me tell you what. If my nephew Brian is listening right now, I bit you when you were about 3 years old. Because you bit your sister Julie. And I decided to bite you. And you let out a wail and looked at me real funny. And I don't think you ever bit again.
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11: According to Britain's Observer newspaper, British Prime Minister Keir Starmer is expected to announce his resignation on Monday. Starmer is also expected to set a timetable for his departure. He's been under pressure to resign over the Peter Mandelson scandal, Labour Party election losses, and leadership challenges. Starmer's decision comes after his political rival, Manchester Mayor Andy Burnham, won a parliamentary seat. Repairs for the newly renovated reflecting pool on the National Mall. Fox's Jared Halpern has more from the White House.
17: National Park Service workers were using hydrogen peroxide and nanobubble technology to remove algae from the reflecting pool near the Lincoln Memorial last week. Algae left a green haze atop the water, and video shows the American flag blue-colored sealant used on the bottom of the pool chipping away in some areas. President Trump has taken a direct role in the revamp, visiting the worksite and speaking often of the upgrades, totaling about $14 million. At the White House, Jared Halpern, Fox News.
11: U.S. Park Police say there have been at least 10 arrests for alleged vandalism at the reflecting pool just this weekend alone. Plenty of people will be honoring their dads with gifts today as Father's Day spending hits a record high. Fox's Tanya J. Powers has more.
18: Father's Day didn't become a national holiday in the U.S. until 1972, but it's been celebrated since the early 20th century. It's marked on the third Sunday in June, and this year we're spending more than ever on Dad's Big Day. The National Retail Federation says Father's Day spending is expected to reach a record $27.9 billion this year, up from last year's record of $24 billion. They say consumers are expected to spend $226, up from last year's $199. The most popular gifts? Greeting cards, clothing, a special outing, and gift cards. Tanya J. Powers, Fox News.
11: I'm Deborah Valentine. This is Fox News.
19: News Radio KLBJ Radar Weather Watch. Partly cloudy this evening, then becoming cloudy after midnight with a low of 75. Cloudy skies initially for Father's Day tomorrow with a high of 93. Partly cloudy tomorrow night with an overnight low of 79. That's your News Radio KLBJ Radar Weather Watch. I'm Rachel Marisay.
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3: So that's where Coast to Coast AM comes in and George Norrie comes in, because you're going to have people on here that will give the government investigators an idea where to look, how to look, and what to look for. So it really does a lot of validation of the history of this show, and this is a huge step forward to getting to the truth, because for the first time, we have the U.S. government admitting that there's something to this, really admitting there's something to it. And that's the big step for all of us.
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6: An 8-year-old girl took her mom's car and drove to Target over the weekend.
7: 8 years old. My question, Mel, how does an 8-year-old get to the pedals, get to the gas and the brake, and get to all that? How does that happen? How do they 8-year-old look over the steering wheel?
8: I don't know. I have a pretty hard time. Thank goodness the cars now have where the seat lifts up so that I can see over the hood and it comes really far forward, or the pedals move towards you. I don't know how an 8-year-old does that, yet alone drive about 11 miles.
6: Mm-hmm. About a 25-minute drive. You said it's a little over 11 miles to Target.
8: And then parks the car. She was going to Target. She needed a Target run. Completely understand. But at 8, probably should wait for your mom to do that. And she made it into the store and was shopping when the police found her.
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3: When Joy Behar says Jesus didn't walk around saying I'm the Messiah, Alyssa Farah says, actually, yes, he did. And then Joy goes, no, he didn't, because Jesus wasn't a narcissist. That is literally a self-fulfilling logic circle. Trump is a narcissist. Jesus didn't proclaim to be the Messiah because Jesus isn't a narcissist. Yes, he did proclaim to be the Messiah. No, he didn't, because he can't be a narcissist.

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1: Ruby is downtown on the Todd and Oz Show. Good morning, Ruby. What's on your mind?
2: Hey, good morning. I think Trump should have Candace Owens as, is that the press secretary that speaks to the media?
1: Yeah.
2: Yeah, that would be good. But she, yes, I do. She's tough. She's smart. She knows her stuff.
1: She is.
2: And she supports him.
1: Yeah.
2: And that's important.
1: Yeah. Hey, Ruby, can I ask you a question?
2: Sure.
1: Why are we whispering? Are you hiding? Where are you? Are you at work?
2: Yeah.
1: Okay. I don't want to get you in trouble or anything, but they don't know.
2: In my cubicle.
1: Yeah. Well, we appreciate you calling in, Ruby.
3: Yeah,
1: very much
2: Thank
1: so.
2: You.
1: But you're the smart one. You're the loved one. 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
4: Justices Samuel Alito and Clarence Thomas from the Supreme Court both indicate they intend to remain on the bench through 2026. 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And then whom do we end up with if there's Democrats in control of this whole shoot match at some point?
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7: All set for the sit-down. I'm Chris DeMeo, Fox News. Vice President Vance arriving in Switzerland early today for planned peace talks with Iran. He joins envoys Steve Witkoff and Jared Kushner, who are already there.
8: Vice President J.D. Vance arrived in Switzerland, where he'll lead direct talks with Iran, and their goal, negotiate a long-term peace agreement that includes resolving key questions about the future of Iran's nuclear program. They only have about 60 days to reach a deal. Pakistan and Qatar are participating as mediators. The potential talks come amid growing uncertainty surrounding the Strait of Hormuz. Tehran claims it is once again closing the vital waterway. They say it's in response to renewed Israeli strikes on Iran-backed Hezbollah in southern Lebanon. Iran argues the attacks violate the memo of understanding. Israel, though, says they were in retaliation for Hezbollah strikes that killed an Israeli soldier.
7: Fox's Chanley Painter.
9: One of the great things about these events is that there is this cultural exchange where we learn a little bit from them, and of course they learn a lot about what makes America so great. I'm so proud to have the World Cup here.
7: That's Vice President Vance talking to Fox before he left about the FIFA World Cup. He says the event's bringing the world together, and the tournament's going well so far for Team USA, which advanced to the knockout round after beating Australia. Next up is Turkey, which has already been eliminated. About 150,000 people packing downtown Raleigh, North Carolina Saturday for a parade to celebrate the Stanley Cup champion Carolina Hurricanes. The Hurricanes defeated the Golden Knights of Vegas to win their second Stanley Cup. Also, UK Prime Minister Keir Starmer reportedly set to resign on Monday. 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
10: Mark, Melinda, and Ed.
11: A jury in Seattle has awarded $8 million to a student who was punched in the face by one of his teachers. It's one of the largest levies ever against the Seattle public schools.
12: And holy cow, they were asking for $76 to $124 million in damages. So $8 million doesn't sound that bad when you look at what they were asking for.
3: No kidding. Yes.
13: It's a ridiculous settlement. $8 million for punching a kid. No, you should not make it a practice to punch any of your students, even if they make you mad and they fight you. You got to be better than that. My only disagreement comes with a jury award on this of $8 million. Give me a break. If, Mark, if you want to put one right in a kisser, I'd take $8 million right now. I would.
3: I'm going to pass for right now. Thank you.
12: Mel, but thanks you for think? Putting the offer on the
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12: table.
13: Yes. Go, yes. Hit me with your best shot for $8 million. We'll move on.
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7: Los Angeles is under a state of emergency declared yesterday as a massive warehouse fire contaminates the air.
14: The fire's been burning since Wednesday in the city's Boyle Heights section.
15: This is a very unique fire.
14: LA Fire Chief Jamie Moore explaining that the warehouse is a giant cold storage facility, which has now created an 85 million pound biohazard from spoiling food.
15: The best way to describe this is like a giant cooler.
14: Mayor Karen Bass declared the state of emergency to make sure the city has the resources it needs. Meanwhile, fire officials are asking residents to stay indoors and use air conditioning. And the city has opened areas where people can take shelter. Roger Stern, Fox News.
7: Plenty of people will be honoring their dads with gifts this Father's Day as spending hits a record high. Fox's Tanya J. Powers has more.
16: Father's Day didn't become a national holiday in the U.S. until 1972, but it's been celebrated since the early 20th century. It's marked on the third Sunday in June, and this year we're spending more than ever on Dad's Big Day. The National Retail Federation says Father's Day spending is expected to reach a record $27.9 billion this year, up from last year's record of $24 billion. They say consumers are expected to spend $226, up from last year's $199. The most popular gifts? Greeting cards, clothing, a special outing, and gift cards. Tanya J. Powers, Fox News.
7: Russia has freed 24 Filipinos who were detained for months without charges in a Siberian city after Philippine President Ferdinand Marcos Jr. raised concern for them in a meeting with Russian President Vladimir Putin. That's according to Philippine officials. The 24 arrived in Manila aboard two flights early on Sunday, and the first batch was welcomed by Philippine Foreign Secretary Teresa Lizarro. I'm Chris DeMeo. This is Fox News.
17: News Radio KLBJ Radar Weather Watch. Partly cloudy this evening, then becoming cloudy after midnight with a low of 75. Cloudy skies initially for Father's Day tomorrow with a high of 93. Partly cloudy tomorrow night with an overnight low of 79. That's your News Radio KLBJ Radar Weather Watch. I'm Rachel Marise.
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5: So that's where Coast to Coast AM comes in and George Norrie comes in. Because you're going to have people on here that will give the government investigators an idea where to look, how to look, and what to look for. So it really does a lot of validation of the history of this show. And this is a huge step forward to getting to the truth, because for the first time, we have the U.S. government admitting that there's something to this, really admitting there's something to this. And that's the big step for all of us.
6: You know those mega ships that sail with thousands of passengers? It might surprise you to learn how much passengers win or lose in the onboard casino may determine whether or not the cruise is profitable. I'm Rudy Maxa with today's Travel Minute from Rudy Maxa's World. Cruise lines are offering low prices since several enormous ships came into service this past year. They want to put heads in beds because they have a secret. They often make their money on the ancillary stuff. Don Hanrahan, CEO of Celebrity Cruises, says 30% of the company's revenue comes from onboard spending, which is why cruise...
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3: We go to Tony on KLBJ. How are you this afternoon, Tony?
12: I'm great. I just wanted to listen today, but I was forced to call in because I wanted to respond. I know we talked about it before, about New York and the high crime and the major crime. You cannot deport someone who have committed murder or child molester. Because the victim family would never get justice if you deport those. Those types need to stay in prison and rot in prison. So you got to pick and choose who you're going to deport.
3: Thank you, Tony. And he does bring up a very interesting element of this. If they are the highly dangerous ones, murderers, rapists, if you deport them, they may end up coming back quickly.
13: Yeah, and that's why it has to be where you can't deport them now under the same policies that we have going on at the border, because they most likely would just be back in a matter of time. It has to be that there is zero way for them to re-enter this country.
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12: 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How y'all doing this morning?
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1: Hello, Andrew. 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
2: 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You just kind of made the comment, maybe I just read you wrong, that because you break a window or you stole something, you're violent.
3: That's, yeah. 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
3: Oh, I think it is. 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
2: That's property damage. 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
3: What if I went to Melinda's house tonight and knocked down the door? That's a violent act, and I would be dead because she'd shoot me.
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5: Question I'll continue to ask as far as our so-called homeless strategy. 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
6: High school students are still struggling with algebra, once again raising concerns about young Texans and their readiness to enter high-paying careers when it comes to STEM-related fields.
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6: 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We run the risk of leaving students ill-equipped to enter the future workforce.
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8: Talks in Switzerland. I'm Deborah Valentine, Fox News. President Trump issuing an ultimatum for Iran as peace talks between the United States and Iran resume today in Switzerland. Fox's Chanley Painter has details.
9: President Trump is threatening to impose tolls on the Strait of Hormuz if the final peace deal with Iran isn't reached within 60 days. He says the fees would be for, quote, services rendered as the guardian angel to the Middle East. His social media post coming after Tehran claimed it closed the vital waterway because of Israel's ongoing attacks on Hezbollah in Lebanon. The IDF says those strikes were in retaliation after the Iran-backed group killed an Israeli soldier. The U.S. military disputes Iran's claims and says the strait remains open. Meantime, Vice President J.D. Vance arrived in Switzerland for direct talks with Iran. They're aimed at reaching a long-term peace agreement and resolving key questions about the future of Iran's nuclear program. The talks will start with an emergency session on Lebanon.
8: Some lawmakers on Capitol Hill are criticizing the sanctions relief and return of billions of dollars in frozen Iranian assets that are part of the proposed plan. But U.S. Ambassador to the U.N. Michael Walls tells Fox's My View with Lara Trump, the Iranians won't have access to those funds immediately.
10: I would not underestimate Scott Bessent. He is an economic ninja. And even the money that the Iranians are getting out into the market, he is blocking it through sanctions and secondary sanctions from getting back in.
8: The latest Fox News poll found that more than half of Americans do not believe Iran will comply with a U.S. peace agreement and stop developing nuclear weapons. At least six people are dead following deadly Israeli strikes in Gaza Saturday, despite agreeing to a ceasefire back in October. Israel has been launching attacks into Gaza almost daily, killing more than 1,000 Palestinians, according to Gaza's health ministry. 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
11: I'm looking at the Capital Metro dashboard right now, and overall ridership in the past 12 months is 25.9 million. Now, that sounds like a big number, but to be honest, it's about 5 million riders lower than all the previous years.
12: That's not good.
11: Capital Metro, since its creation in the 80s, has never increased ridership. Now, they've increased the revenue they take in from the taxpayers in a sales tax collection and that sort of thing, and a variety of taxes they get from the county and the city, but they have never increased ridership. That's not a good look. Let's see here. Let me squeeze in Ryan.
13: I'll keep it brief. I just wanted to share my experience. I'm 30. I grew up in Austin, lived here my whole life.
12: Man, when I started taking the bus when I was 12. I explored Austin. I enjoyed the city. I was 13 when I decided to be a knucklehead. I actually ran away from home, and I would stay on Capital Metro all night to, they had a bus that ran all night, the late hour. I stayed on the night owl to stay out of the weather when it got too cold, and I never once felt unsafe at all. I never once saw anything sketchy. I never saw anything dangerous. There was no machetes, no weapons. It was actually really probably kept me very safe.
13: Yeah.
12: And it's really a shame that that's no longer. And like I said, this was only 15, 16 years ago. And and during my bout of that, in the city in general, I never had any problems. I never felt unsafe.
13: Things are different now, for sure. Completely different now.
12: Now, as an adult working at, I work all over the city a lot during the night. I feel unsafe, I am unsafe.
13: I hear you, man. And things have changed greatly. No, right before your very eyes, you've seen it unfold.
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8: According to Britain's Observer newspaper, British Prime Minister Keir Starmer is expected to announce his resignation on Monday. Starmer is also expected to set a timetable for his departure. He's been under pressure to resign over the Peter Mandelson scandal, Labour Party election losses, and leadership challenges. Starmer's decision comes after his political rival, Manchester Mayor Andy Burnham, won a parliamentary seat. Repairs for the newly renovated reflecting pool on the nation's mall. Fox's Jared Halpern has more from the White House.
14: National Park Service workers were using hydrogen peroxide and nanobubble technology to remove algae from the reflecting pool near the Lincoln Memorial last week. Algae left a green haze atop the water, and video shows the American flag blue colored sealant used on the bottom of the pool chipping away in some areas. President Trump has taken a direct role in the revamp, visiting the works site and speaking often of the upgrades totaling about $14 million. At the White House, Jared Halpern, Fox News.
8: U.S. Park Police also report there have been at least 10 arrests for vandalism at the reflecting pool just this weekend alone. Plenty of people will be honoring their dads with gifts today as Father's Day spending hits a record high.
15: Father's Day didn't become a national holiday in the U.S. until 1972, but it's been celebrated since the early 20th century. It's marked on the third Sunday in June, and this year we're spending more than ever on Dad's Big Day. The National Retail Federation says Father's Day spending is expected to reach a record $27.9 billion this year, up from last year's record of $24 billion. They say consumers are expected to spend $226, up from last year's $199. The most popular gifts? Greeting cards, clothing, a special outing, and gift cards. Tanya J. Powers, Fox News.
8: I'm Deborah Valentine. This is Fox News.
16: News Radio KLBJ read our weather watch, and then there was sunshine, plenty of it today with highs mid to upper 70s. Clear skies down to an overnight low of 52 tonight. Much warmer tomorrow, except for a few afternoon clouds, mainly sunny, and high of 81. That's your News Radio KLBJ read our weather watch. I'm Rachel Marisay.
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17: Thanks to President Trump's leadership, we're going to pass the big, beautiful bill today.
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19: ICE will not be deterred. We will not be intimidated by this rioter violence.
0: You can't afford to miss anything.
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21: Think about that the left is actively trying to destroy the economy and the worker.
0: To Austin.
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1: This is typical of what I'm getting, Art. 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I promise not to abuse her. 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Ah, we're doomed. I'm telling you, folks, this is it. The end is closing in. Can't you tell? 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We've been cursed to live through them. 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Wouldn't you say?
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10: 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Like, look here, we're orchestrating something for you to see. But that's not what's really going on.
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0: Felix, the amazing cat from Sydney, is only 3 years old, but already has used 8 of his 9 lives since his adoption by a physician in 1994. This accident-prone feline has fallen out of a 10th floor window and lived, suffered a vicious mauling by a Rottweiler and lived, been zapped by a fallen power cable and lived, choked on a plastic mouse requiring CPR, nearly died from food poisoning after eating spoiled fish, been trampled by an angry bull, slipped from the deck of a ship into the Pacific Ocean, and was finally run over by an ice cream truck. That's Felix the Australian cat. That's 8 of what are said to be 9 lives. East of the Rockies, you're on the air. Hi.
1: Good morning, Art Bell. This is Travis calling from Southern Illinois.
0: Hello, Travis.
1: And I'm calling to find out, one of my favorite radio personalities used to listen to on AM was Howard Stern.
0: Yes.
1: And I've always wondered, like, why he doesn't ever go after some of the mid-sized radio markets, because it would seem to, you know...
0: Well, the answer is, he does. The question should be, why can't he get into some of the mid-size radio markets? And the answer to that, I can give you. It's because of the kind of material he does. If Howard Stern eliminated about 1% of the totally grossest kind of stuff that he does, he'd be in those radio markets that you're talking about. As it is, you know, he plays in New York, he plays in L.A., he plays in the large city, sophisticated, we've heard everything kind of markets, but he doesn't play in Peoria.
1: Right.
0: That's the answer.
1: Or Carbondale, okay. Well, one of my manager friends said he charges like a lot of money for his show, and you know, but your sense makes a lot, or your explanation? There you go. Sorry, I'm nervous. So, goodbye.
0: Oh, no, that's all right. All right, thank you very much for the call. No, that's the answer. That is the answer. And that's his choice. He has material that's so far out on the edge. But, you know, the answer, I've said this for a couple of years now about Howard. He's actually a very talented person. But he chooses to be out on that edge that will eliminate him from the middle-sized markets he just doesn't play. That's his choice, and that's your answer. First-time caller line, you're on the air. Hello.
2: Hi, Art.
0: Hi.
2: I'm Todd from Seattle.
0: Hi, Todd.
2: I can't believe I got on the air.
0: Yes?
2: Okay, I got the story about the hole with Mel.
0: Yes.
2: Okay. I've came across a hole in the same kind of spot in Ellensburg.
0: Oh?
2: My aunt and uncle have a cabin. And he was explaining this hole, and my dad listens to your show. We were both listening to this. And I got to this point where he was, like, telling me, like, about the same hole. But it ended up, I don't think, being the same one. But I remember...
0: You think you know of a hole like that?
2: Exactly. I'm trying to explain...
0: Well, maybe Washington is littered with these endless, bottomless pits.
2: Yes. I got to get my breath, because I can't believe I got through, because I've been dying, because I've been hearing people... bad-mouthing, you know, his story and stuff like that.
0: Yeah, well, I mean, you know, it's a wild story, so people tend to disbelieve, and it's their right to do so. In fact, I'm not even sure myself. I tried to ask him as many questions as I could think of, and...
2: Yeah. No, I totally believe them, because I've been to a hole just similar, and he was, like, explaining how, you know, wide it was, and, like, enough for a refrigerator and stuff like that.
0: Yeah, yeah.
2: And it was, like, the same, like, width and all that, because I remember, like, throwing rocks down there, and not being able to hear, like, when it hits the bottom. It's gone so far down. You know, I've never, like, put fishing line down or anything like that, but I've heard, you know, like, throwing rocks, and the only thing you can hear is just hitting it besides, but then you don't hear any more echo or anything like that.
0: Where do you think such a hole goes?
2: No idea. It goes forever. It's unbelievable, like, listening to, you know, trying to find the echo, and you never can find it.
0: You know, doggone, I meant to ask Emily Lau about that earlier, but I forgot. you know, from Hong Kong. I had her on earlier. You may not have heard that. All right, thank you very much. I mean, she could be on the lookout for the other end of Mel's hole. But Emily's got a lot more to worry about. I have got... Now, I know this is the Weekly World News, but somebody sent me this story, and... It shows a picture of this guy, Ray Burgard. His name is, he's alive. And it says, impotent no more. Guys, you won't want to try this at home, even though one man swears it worked for him. He cured his impotence with a blast to the groin from a stun gun. That's right. Ray Burgard, it says, had been impotent for 8 years when he decided to take aim at himself with a stun gun and fire away. Now today he's perfectly sexually active and showing no side effects whatsoever. But even the, quote, brave 42-year-old says that he wouldn't suggest this dramatic cure for everyone. He said, it hurt. Believe me, he said, it hurt a lot. And a friend of mine who's a nurse said I could have damaged myself permanently, but in my case, I just had a wild idea that somehow it might help, and believe me, it did. Impotence had taken its toll on him. He blames the condition for ending his marriage in 1992 and making his social life miserable in the following years. Well, sure. Said I'd always been pretty successful with the ladies, and for 11 years I had a beautiful wife, but I'd lost my manly abilities. Everything went down the drain. My wife left me, and I couldn't keep a steady relationship. Anyway, check this out. On August 18th, apparently, in desperation, he took this stun gun into his hand, and what he did is he called an ambulance, called 911, moments before he pulled the trigger on the stun gun, put it down to his groin area, pulled the trigger, said, quote, I think I had a direct hit. But to tell the truth, the next thing I remember was waking up and seeing the ambulance worker standing over me. The pain was incredible. I thought for sure I'd done the wrong thing, but the next day all of his sexual abilities returned. And then to top it off, it shows a picture of this stun gun, probably, you know, about 100,000 volts or something. And at the end of the story, it has a medical warning. It says, stun guns are dangerous. Don't try this without a doctor present. Can you imagine walking into a doctor's office with your stun gun, you know, and just having him present while you pull the trigger on yourself? First time caller line, you're on the air. Hello.
3: Yes, this is a snipe hunter from Illinois.
0: Yes, sir.
3: And, I just wanted to talk about the hole there in Washington.
0: Okay.
3: And basically, with everybody doubting him, it's going to put a lot of doubts, you know, as far as his story. You know, people start doubting him. Then if the government comes in, it's not going to work.
0: What's not going to work?
3: Well, basically, they're going to step in.
0: Yeah.
3: And... how do I say?
0: I don't know.
3: And take his property.
0: Take his hole, yeah.
3: Right, because now everybody's doubting.
0: Well, now it's a government hole. There's nothing that can be done. Oh, I see what you're saying. Without the support of people believing his story, the government's going to have their hole.
3: Correct. They're going to... They've got their end then.
0: Mm-hmm. What do you think the government would do with the hole?
3: Maybe it's part of some type of research they're doing.
0: Maybe it relates in some way to our deficit and our debt.
3: No. Well, it could, in a way.
0: Yeah.
3: You know, great big old deficit.
0: Well, it's like a never-ending hole. There's no question about that. West of the Rockies, you're on the air. Good morning.
4: Hello, Art.
0: Hello.
4: Hi, this is Jason from Vancouver, Washington.
0: Hi, Jason.
4: Yes, got my radio there. About Mel's little hole there.
0: Well, it's not little.
4: Oh, okay, Mel's big hole.
0: Potentially endless.
4: I've heard something like that. Just a few miles from where I live here in Vancouver, we got a Battleground Lake, and supposedly this thing is bottomless. I've never actually found the bottom of it.
0: Really?
4: Yeah, and I know there's like a lot of lava tubes and stuff around here, so who knows what it could be, but
0: Maybe the entire Northwest is littered with this kind of thing, you know?
4: Yeah. But I was thinking that he mentioned something about like a circle of stones, right?
0: Actually, yes, and something that resembled Stonehenge.
4: Yeah.
0: Uh-huh.
4: Well, he was talking, you know, something about researching Indian legends. And I know there's a guy up in Kelso or Longview area of Washington, over here on the western side of the Cascades.
0: Yes.
4: His name is Chief Waluska.
0: Yes.
4: And this guy is like an Indian guy who knows pretty much all the legends. I mean, I went there when I was a grade school kid, and he, like, you know, knows all the legends and stuff, and has like a big public service thing he does.
0: Huh.
4: And so I figure, you know, maybe Mel should give him a call and see what he can tell him about any, you know, legends that Indians might have about these holes or something.
0: Well, that's as good a suggestion as any. I really don't know what to say about the whole affair. I'm waiting to see what happens, like everybody else.
4: Well,
0: but I you know, I'm getting a lot of calls from people in your area suggesting there are other holes, there are other, as you suggest, a lake.
4: Yeah.
0: Endless bottomless.
4: Just up north from me a little ways, yeah. I mean, I've been to those numerous times. And there's big lava tubes.
0: Mm-hmm.
4: And I don't know what the acoustic effect of, you know, lava rock would be, but, I mean, the ape caves were found by some guy that just stumbled on the opening one day, like, caved in front of him. And he discovered these, like, it's about a mile long, I think, total.
0: Well, I guess you people better be careful where you walk.
4: Yeah.
0: All right, thank you very much for the call. I appreciate it. East of the Rockies, you're on the air. Good morning.
5: Good morning, Art. Will, KSTP, St. Paul. Hello. The Scottish scientist cloning paper was embargoed. The research to be stolen to be published by another research group. This true story was not published by a New York newspaper.
0: Hey, Will, quit yelling. Back away from your phone a little bit. Relax.
5: Okay,
0: chill out, you know?
5: However, the Chicago Tribune and the Madison, Wisconsin, this Sunday's papers, published this alleged possible allegation at attempted theft.
0: Yeah, but Will, who cares? I mean, you know, cloning is cloning. Once the genie's out, whoever, you know, they can fight over whoever discovered it, but it's out. It's done. We're cloning.
5: Well, there's a nice sentence if I could just finish with this kindly. May I kindly?
0: I don't know. Are you kindly?
5: Okay.
0: Are you kindly?
5: I'm reading the Chicago Tribune now.
0: Yeah?
5: The results of the cloning research had been embargoed.
0: You're yelling again.
5: Oh, sorry. Embargoed by the journal Nature.
0: All right. Well, thanks, Will. You know, I don't care who discovered it. If it's out, it's out. They're going to fight over who discovered this. Embargoed, stolen. Oh, Mel. Imagine 100, 1,000, 10,000 Mels, huh? Would you still want to live? West of the Rockies, you're on the air.
6: Hello, Art.
0: Hello.
6: Has anyone suggested you having David Oates check on Mel's story?
0: No, but every time I have somebody, anybody, turn your radio off, please, anybody on here with an unusual story, people call and suggest David Oates check it out. Everybody, you know, they want everybody checked out.
6: Yeah.
0: It's like I should have David Oates on staff or something. You know?
6: And retainer.
0: Yeah, that's right.
6: Well, you would have thought of it anyway yourself if you wanted to do it right.
0: Well, I mean, I'm sure David Oates saves up a lot of the interesting interviews that I do, knowing that he's going to eventually be back on again doing reversals. And so I'm sure that you'll hear some reversals on Mel.
6: Okay.
0: And I bet he had some buttes in there, too. Because Mel, you know, he would pause every now and then, and that's when you tend to get the really good reversals, in those pauses.
6: Yes, he did pause quite a bit.
0: So, sure.
6: Well, all right. Just thought I'd mention it. Love your show.
0: Thank you. By the way, would you accept a clone to be your slave? The truth.
6: I think we go the way of ancient Greece.
0: Yeah, so do I. Thank you very much. See, the audience is generally agreeing on this. They're all of you are being honest, and I appreciate that. I've yet to hear my first person say, I wouldn't take a clone, I wouldn't be part of that. A slave? For me? No. I'm an individual. I'm an American. I'm me. I don't need a slave. I don't need anybody doing work for things for me. Not me. No, we're getting more honesty around here. I bet on the other shows they're all decrying it, right? I saw a survey. It said 78 or 87% of the people think there ought to be a law against cloning. Wildcard Line, you're on the air. Hello.
7: KQMS, Redding, California.
0: Well, speaking of things that could be cloned.
7: You know, do I have to have my own clone or can I have somebody else's?
0: I suppose, like cattle, there would be theft of clones and all that sort of thing, and clone rustling and...
7: Yeah. Hey, you know how you laughed at Ramona when she hurt her toe?
0: Yeah, it was a terrible thing, but it's the truth. And
7: don't you feel bad? I feel bad because I'm that way, too. I had this friend once. He was standing at the top of these stairs.
0: Yeah.
7: It was like stairs, stairs, stairs, stairs, then a landing, then stairs, stairs, stairs. And he fell down, and he tumbled down like a cartoon. He made all this noise. And it was so funny. I was in total tears by the time he got to the bottom.
0: It's horrible.
7: It was just like off a movie. He's going, shut up, get out. I really got hurt.
0: I know. Here I am. Look at this bone sticking out here.
7: I know. You know, she wanted me to call 911 or what? And I was just laughing at him. It was horrible. I felt so guilty. Sophie's listening.
0: Well, but, you know, being on the receiving end of that, I mean, when I did glue my lips shut, it wasn't
7: funny. I
0: laughed. Funny.
7: It was hard, too. It was funny.
0: It was not funny.
7: Yes, it was.
0: It was funny.
7: I said, with his lips glued shut, he might as well have a heart attack. It was very funny.
0: You still appear to be enjoying it.
7: It was great. I still imagine you have a little sore on your lip too.
0: I do.
7: There's, I guess you're lucky.
0: A little sore is not the word. There is a portion of this side of my lip that's gone.
7: That's gone. You'll have to pass that on down
0: flat,
7: to your children.
0: Flat gone. It got thrown away in the ashtray. Listen.
7: Like the old World War II story. I lost this piece of my lip and.
0: brings new life to the old expression, given someone lip. I could have mailed. I gotta go, Danelle. I gotta go.
7: You're sick.
0: Yeah, I know. Goodbye. Sick is what I was.

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7: There's just no way we're alone in this universe. It's just, to me, it's impossible.
8: If you do the math about the number of galaxies and the number of suns in the galaxies and the number of galaxies, it's impossible to believe that other life has not existed. And frankly, the numbers would tell you that there's got to be other intelligent life. If we are, the human species is a curious species. We can't wait to build craft that take us out into the universe to explore. So who's to say there aren't other species out there that feel the same level of curiosity that have come here to look around? And I think the Earth, it's teeming with life. We are so interesting. I have this theory, George. I think all intelligent life is interesting to all other intelligent life. And for me, that's all I need to know to understand why we're being visited.
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from Bryn Mawr in San Fran. Art, I was telling my husband John about your adventures with the cart rack. He said, well, there are some people who shouldn't be around super glue. I represent that remark, Bryn. P.S., she says, clone, sign me up for 6 Timothy Daltons, please. Oh, the end is near. Mm-hmm. Here's another one. Art, just a couple of quick notes. Have you heard that NASA is now in the process of putting together another mission to put a man on the moon? It was news to me, but I'm corresponding with a young woman who says her cousin's heading the project up. I'm trying to establish correspondence with him through her.

0: I'll keep you informed. Mel's Hole. Today, I called the Kittitash County Sheriff near Mel's location. Check this out, folks. The woman I talked to said she was a longtime resident of the area. In fact, lives in the Manastash Ridge area and has not heard any unusual military activity regarding anyone's private property. She is friends with an older couple who are among the original homesteaders in the area. They never heard of such a hole. Interesting note, however, she recalls that about two nights ago, the sheriff's office received a call from someone claiming to have an anomalous hole on their property. That's all she knew about the call. She said the call was probably on tape somewhere, but couldn't put her hands on it at the moment. Said she'd call me back if she found any further information. I will keep you informed on this. Gary in Como Country. Home of the world's first alien pinup girls. It's true. And this advice might go for all of you. Art, please look out your window right now to the east and slightly to the north. At about 30 degrees, there is a very bright, fuzzy star. I just can't imagine your mountain blocking it this high. It's even better with binoculars. This is my first facts. Hope it makes it. Love your show. A friend in Kansas City, Gary. He's talking, of course, about Hale Bopp. And I am going to, as soon as the show ends this morning, going to go out and take a look, see if I can see it. See if it has risen above my mountain. West of the Rockies, you're on the air. Hello.
1: Yeah, good morning, Art.
0: Good morning, sir.
1: This is Arnie in the beautiful downtown Fairbanks.
0: Fairbanks, Alaska,
1: oh,
0: yes.
1: Oh, we can't wait till your cruise hits town.
0: Yes, indeed.
1: I hope you have some time to do a book signing or maybe a remote broadcast or whatever.
0: Well, my new book will be out by then, you know.
1: Oh, that'll be great if you could schedule that. Anyway, I'm thinking maybe these Scottish scientists should hook up with Mel and conduct a human cloning experiment. Round up a few politicians and bureaucrats and see how long it would take to fill up that hole.
0: You've got a good point there. The only problem with your theory is the dog that was tossed in and came back out alive.
1: Oh, my God, yeah, that's a...
0: So you've got to think about that. I mean, what if you began tossing politicians in and, you know, multiples of them came back out, or they came back out more powerful than ever? I mean, it's no wonder the government may have confiscated the damn thing.
1: Yeah, that's a thought, Art. One more thing. You know, it's the controversial guest you get there from time to time, or basically all the time. have you ever considered getting that gentleman that invented the psychological stress evaluator, the boy stress analyzer?
0: I think it'd be fun.
1: I think it would be to take some of your past excerpts from tapes and stuff and put them to the test. Find out if some of these guys are really for real or they really believe what they're expounding. Or
0: maybe if we had a little beeping sound that would come on when they started lying
1: their
0: teeth off. Yeah, that's a thought.
1: That would settle that thing with Mel and Courtney Brown and some of the others.
0: It would, but you know what? Nobody would ever be willing to come on.
1: Yeah, that's true, but you would...
0: The world... suppose we had a world where you could not tell a lie.
1: Take a lot of fun out of it, wouldn't it?
0: It would. It would take so much fun out of it because there would be no more guessing, no more imagination. Everything would be hard, cold facts, and I wouldn't even have a show.
1: See, I got one suggestion. Your next airline flight, why don't you take your Alpine Living Air machine with you and... lock yourself in the lavatory for the duration of the flight.
0: Oh, I'm sure that'd be a winner.
1: Yeah.
0: I appreciate the call, sir. Thank you. I'm thinking of wearing my ABC mask, you know. I bet they wouldn't let... You know, she said, oh, we wouldn't think anything. My airline stewardess the other night, we wouldn't think anything about it. But if you went in there with an ABC mask, I guarantee they'd pin your butt up against the wall, and they'd figure you had something horrible with you that you were all set to set loose on an airplane. I know they would. And you know they would, too. Or I suppose you could try and make your case through the mask.
2: Well, I don't want to get sick. I don't want to get sick. That's why I'm wearing it.
0: Up against the wall. You know I'm right. Wildcard line, you're on the air. Hello.
3: Let me get my radio real quick.
0: All right, turn that sucker off.
3: Okay.
0: Okay.
3: I talked to you earlier this evening about Stephen Gibbs. The reason why I this was before your show.
0: Yes, uh-huh.
3: The reason why I called you was I had an interesting dream about him that I thought I'd share with you. Basically, I got a phone call from somebody that asked me if I had heard what had happened to Stephen Gibbs. And at first, the name didn't even ring a bell.
0: Stephen Gibbs, of course, is the man who claims he has a time machine.
3: Correct. Absolutely. For all of the Art Bell listeners who had missed the Stephen Gibbs show.
0: Yep.
3: Basically, this conversation with this guy, he said that something had happened to him. And so he and I began investigating what had happened to him. And oddly enough, we found out what the government was doing at Mel's Hole. They had tossed Stephen Gibbs into a hole. That was the outcome of the dream.
0: Now that is some dream.
3: It's quite a dream.
0: It may be that you've been listening to my program too long and
3: I
0: too
3: think
0: much.
3: It's fine. I don't doubt that at all.
0: All right, I appreciate the call. You know, I've been having a lot of dreams lately in which I've been remembering. And I don't know if that's good or bad. I've had a lot of dream analysts on here, and you know, they all want to analyze your dreams. And I've said to a lot of them that I don't necessarily like to dream, even though the dreams I've been having lately have not been bad. They've been pretty good ones, actually, not nightmares, but fairly enjoyable dreams. It still seems to me like it's work to dream. Do you follow me? It's work. In other words, when I go to sleep, I want it to be the little slice of death that it's advertised to be. I want to just go away and come back later refreshed. And if you have a dream, it's like work. I mean, you're going through it. It's like life. You're going through step by step every day. Not that I don't enjoy life, because I do. But when I go to sleep, you know, I want my little advertised slice of death. First time caller line, you are upon the air. Good morning.
4: Nine associates of work. Human DNA cloning, Shroud of Turin.
0: Big deal, sir. It's like you know, you're thinking of something new. Yeah, we all know the Shroud of Turin. Yeah, they might get a little DNA sample and then bring Jesus back, clone Jesus. That's what he's talking about. You don't have to come at it with some mousy little voice like you're the first one who thought about it, because you're not. West of the Rockies, you're on the air. Hello.
5: Good morning, Art.
0: Good morning.
5: Tim in Denver.
0: Hi, Tim.
5: Yeah, this Alaska cruise. Now, that sounds right up my alley.
0: I know. It's up a lot of alleys.
5: I've already called and made my arrangements, so I'm looking forward to that.
0: Here's a list of things that should never, ever be cloned. Pauly Shore, Warren Christopher Smile, Branson, Missouri, Fred Drescher's voice, Cop Rock, Suddenly Susan, Campaign 96, Pierre Salinger, and Pat Boone in a metal mood.
5: Boy, I would agree with just about every one of those.
0: Right.
5: I wanted to tell you, we've made arrangements to have our meeting taped to this Saturday night, and we'll get you a copy off.
0: Now, that would be cool.
5: That's with going to be with Jose and Karen Escamilla.
0: Really?
5: Yeah.
0: That's right. Well, say hi to Jose for me.
5: I sure will, and we'll get a copy off as soon as we get our meeting off the ground, and I'm sure it'll be something that'll be...
0: All right, how do people in Denver contact you about the meeting?
5: The meeting is this coming Saturday evening, and it's from 6 to 9 o'clock.
0: All right, Tim, have fun answering the phone.
5: Okay, Art, thanks a million.
0: Yep, see you later. Wildcard line, you're on the air. Hello.
6: Good morning, Art.
0: Good morning.
6: This is Pat from Burbank, California, and I am a twin.
0: Burbank, huh?
6: Yeah. And my twin's name is Rick, and my name is Pat, and together we're Patrick.
0: Really?
6: Yes.
0: Or are you yanking our chains?
6: No. And I wouldn't mind having another twin around, and we would treat them just like anything else. I'm sure it's just like anybody being able to have a twin in their life, except maybe 20, 30 years behind.
0: That's pretty odd. Would such a creature have a soul?
6: Yeah. I'm sure that souls, if they do come into our bodies like they talk about, I'm sure they would, get any kind of an empty shell that they could.
0: Yeah, but, other than in the case of an absolute twin like you?
6: Yeah.
0: DNA is as specific as a snowflake, yes?
6: Yes.
0: And so it may be that cosmically only one soul is allocated per DNA strand.
6: Well, that's for somebody else to decide. Hey, listen, I got an Levitron story for you, a great one.
0: All right.
6: I've been telling my friends that I've been getting all these mystical powers from a lot of concentration and a lot of time off of work because I'm not working right now. I'm on disability. And I've been spooking them about a few things. Like, you know one of those bulbs that's in a vacuum and has a black and a white side fins in it and it spins when you put light on it?
0: Yeah.
6: Okay, so I've been telling them that I've been able to get that moving a little bit and everything. I've really been pumping him up. One day, with the help of his wife, I brought over my Levitron to the dining room table. I took off the cover and opened up the leaf. I shoved the Levitron magnet, the base, in between, covered up the dining room table with the cloth.
0: Yeah.
6: And as he was coming home...
0: You shouldn't mess with people like that.
6: Well, what I did is I cupped my hands under it, and when he walked in the door, I was going, om,
0: om,
6: om, and he saw this thing levitating in my hand. It was great.
0: Yeah, I'll tell you, you didn't have power over people doing something like that.
6: Oh, it was. I couldn't have done it without her help. Otherwise, I wouldn't have been able to set it up and everything. And I don't have a leaf, dining room table, but it was great.
0: I appreciate your call. Thank you. That's a pretty dirty trick because they're going to think you're doing magic. Another way to make people think that you have power is... when they hurt themselves, like stub their toe or something, you immediately, without hesitation, tell them that you did that. And if they keep screwing around with you, it's going to happen again. I mean, it'll put it on their mind. Wildcard Line, you're on the air. Hello.
7: Hello.
0: Now, turn your radio off, please.
7: It's off.
0: That's a good.
7: I was wondering if you could tell me, I'm from Oroville, California.
0: Oroville, all right.
7: Uh-huh, my name's Beverly. I get you on KPAY.
0: Right.
7: And I was wondering if you could tell me the best time in the early morning to see...
0: Hellbop? About right now.
7: About right now?
0: Yep.
7: Oh, good. I'll go out and see it.
0: Go look a little bit north of east and about 30 degrees above the horizon. And if you see a fuzzy star... then go get a pair of binoculars or something and take a good look-see and see if you can see the tail.
7: Oh, okay.
0: All right.
7: Thanks a lot, and I'm glad you're feeling better.
0: Oh, thank you. Me too. Guess who's getting sick, though? It was inevitable. I thought my wife was escaping, and now it looks like she's coming down with what I have had. First time caller line, you're on the air. Hi.
8: Hi, Art. I got a comment about Mel's Hole.
0: All right.
8: Anybody who understands the Pacific Northwest knows it's a geographical maze.
0: And maze?
8: Yeah, absolutely. I mean, the Snoqualmie Hills, the Snoqualmie Mountain there, I think it's got a height of about 700 feet, the Cascades. I mean, it's full of crevices and holes, and I don't know why this is such a mystery.
0: Well... I don't either.
8: Well, I think somebody should...
0: I mean, but when you're talking about a hole that has no apparent bottom, you're talking about something fairly unusual. You drop a refrigerator into it, that's big. And if you can't hear that hit bottom, you got a serious hole on your hands.
8: Well, I think somebody should call the UW Seismology Lab. They'll come out and investigate.
0: I'm sure they would.
8: And my last time I called you...
0: But how are they going to do that if the military has taken Mel's Hole?
8: Come on, Art. But listen, two things. The last time I called you, 2 years ago...
0: You haven't called in 2 years?
8: No, I have periods of insomnia, and this is the second one.
0: I see.
8: But anyway, I told you there was going to be an earthquake up in Seattle area.
0: Yes.
8: You made the headlines in the paper up there.
0: I remember that.
8: But you thought the government could hold that kind of information, and I called the UW Seismology Lab, and there's no way anybody can predict an earthquake. Second point, too. The last time I tuned into you, it was Alien Lovers.
0: Oh, you mean Pamela?
8: I don't know. I turned it on.
0: That was Pamela the Lizard, who had the Lizard Lover?
8: I could not believe that was entertaining the Midnight Folk. But more importantly, Art, if you have nightmares and you want to slow down your brain, stop that kind of...
0: I didn't say I had nightmares. I said I've been dreaming a lot lately and that it's like work.
8: Well, I think of alien lizard lovers. I must have talked about that for 3 days because it blew me away.
0: Well, so did a lot of other people.
8: Anyway,
0: I mean, they just couldn't believe that I did it. But people can't believe that I do a lot of things. I'll do anything. I keep telling people I'll do anything. They don't believe me.
8: Well,
0: then when I demonstrate it, they go nuts.
8: Well, I am enjoying listening to you again, and I hope when you do your Alaska cruise, because I did do a cruise, but I was up in Denali in early September.
0: How was it?
8: Fabulous. It was a pristine day. I mean, the day we toured the park. But more importantly, if people can arrive at 2 and 3 in the morning, they might see the aurora.
0: Oh, I know. And, oh, God, is the aurora incredible. I saw it for years, and it's just... it's the most unbelievable thing you will ever see. Shimmering, firing across the sky. It's amazing.
8: Well, and I think I'm not going to be taking your cruise, but I know that the Alaska is a huge destination now for the Japanese because they believe that if they conceive their child under the aurora borealis, it will bring good luck to the child.
0: Huh. Interesting. Well, listen, thank you. I'm Art Bell. Good night, Cosmos.

0: It's not just good conversation. 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
1: Justices Samuel Alito and Clarence Thomas from the Supreme Court both indicate they intend to remain on the bench through 2026. Is this one of those things where they're going to stay a little too long and then the president doesn't have an opportunity to replace them with candidates of his choice? And then whom do we end up with if there's Democrats in control of this whole shoot match at some point?
0: Weekends with Kenny Rahmeyer, Sunday night, 6 to 8 p.m. on News Radio KLBJ. 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
2: Recently, some metal rails and loops were installed by someone on a nearly dozen planter boxes near 6th Street and Brazos. Downtown Austin Alliance says it had no part in the installation. It is also curious as to who added the deterrence, if you will, to keep the homeless away.
3: You know, I don't know if it's just homeless. I mean, they also kind of look like those things that people would put up to stop people with skateboards from, you know, grinding up the sides of planter boxes with their tricks and whatnot.
2: Sure.
3: But I would think that this would be fairly easy to track down or at least get an idea. There's surveillance cameras all over downtown Austin.
2: Either the city did it and the city doesn't want the general public to know that they had something to do with it because it goes against the activist narratives about letting the homeless go anywhere they want.
3: I could believe that.
2: Or it was one of the business owners downtown that did it out of frustration. Well, damn you, city. If you're not going to enforce this camping ban and keep the hobos away from my front door, well, then I'm going to install these things to protect my building.
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0: Mark, Melinda, and Ed.
7: A jury in Seattle has awarded $8 million to a student who was punched in the face by one of his teachers. It's one of the largest levies ever against the Seattle public schools.
8: And holy cow, they were asking for $76 to $124 million in damages. So $8 million doesn't sound that bad when you look at what they were asking for.
7: No kidding. Yes.
9: It's a ridiculous settlement. $8 million for punching a kid. No, you should not make it a practice to punch any of your students, even if they make you mad and they fight you. You got to be better than that. My only disagreement comes with a jury award in this of $8 million. Give me a break. If, Mark, if you want to put one right in a kisser, I'd take $8 million right now. I would.
7: I'm going to pass for right now. Thank you.
8: Mel, but thanks
9: you
8: for
9: think?
8: Putting the offer on the
9: you
8: table.
9: Yes. Go, yes. Hit me with your best shot for $8 million. We'll move on.
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11: 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Well, that's partly cloudy this
12: Fresh
11: 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They're becoming
12: again,
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12: Fox
11: with a low of 75. Cloudy skies initially for Father's
12: Iran
11: Day tomorrow with a high of 93. Partly cloudy
12: Eastern
11: tomorrow night with an overnight low
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11: 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I'm Rachel Marisay.
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7: It is 3:05. Thanks a lot for joining us. Tiger is here producing. Democratic U.S. Senate candidate James Tallarico wants Attorney General Ken Paxton to release the AG's internal records connected to a controversial case in Waco. This was a child sex abuse case that ended with a plea bargain agreement with former attorney Adam Hoffman. The attorney general's office got involved in this because the first trial on this case ended with a hung jury. And the DA in Waco, in that county, McLennan County, said, I'm going to recuse myself because I have a past record with Mr. Hoffman. That's why the state attorney general's office stepped in. And they ended up offering a plea bargain agreement in this case because the victim did not want to testify in the second trial.
9: To me, Mel, this is unseemly. This was a big mistake by the Attorney General's office and Attorney General Paxton. I don't know if there's any legal precedent for James Tallarico to get this. It was a bad mark on Ken Paxton. It happened, and I think we're going to have a tough time getting him to the court, having a tough time getting testimony. I think that's Bravo Sierra. There had to be some type of insider deal, much like, and this happens, but to lessen this obvious sex abuse case to something that seems so minor with the wording of it, and this guy got a free pass. It's wrong. This kind of falls in like the Christy Noem thing in South Dakota when she gave a pardon to this guy who was a killer, and he's killed again. I don't know what happens. I don't know if James Tallarico has any legal precedent or Paxton. I don't think Paxton has to do that if he doesn't want to. It's going to be in the race, but...
13: Well, Paxton's response was the reason that this was even done was because the victim didn't want to testify, didn't want to see this guy in the courtroom, have to come face to face. And he says Tallarico calling for this is just putting this victim back through it all again. I don't know why the attorney general would lie about a victim not wanting to come forward. I don't know why a victim would stay quiet if that was not truly the case. We haven't heard anything different.
9: No.
13: So while the sentencing was very lenient on Mr. Hoffman, if you don't have a victim that wants to come forward and do that, especially a child, you can't force them and you shouldn't force them to do that.
9: But what I agree with that, Mel. You shouldn't force them. But in a case this heinous, there has to be some other mechanism. I'm thinking about that child, too. How horrible it would be to testify, see him in court. But what about society? What about the next child he does this to? What about the next child? Mm-hmm. And the next child? And the next child? I think the attorney general screwed up on this because he didn't think of the other good people of Waco or other people where this guy's going to relocate. What about the next victims?
15: It's just, it for me, it's sort of like, again, it's a serious crime, and you have someone, I don't want to go testify, I don't want to face my accuser. You virtually let him go? No, you shouldn't. He should have found something else to zap this guy, where he had to register as a child offender. It's just ollie, ollie, oxen free.
16: Hoffman, the accused in this case, accepted the plea bargain agreement. He pleaded guilty to display of harmful material to a minor and indecent assault. He ended up doing 30 days in jail, and he is losing his law license. Here is James Tallarico, who had a news conference at the courthouse in Waco yesterday.
17: Adam Hoffman, an admitted child molester, should have served 25 years to life. Instead, he served less than a month because Ken Paxton gave him an Epstein-style sweetheart deal.
16: Now, in the New York Times today, the defense attorney for Mr. Hoffman said that is hogwash. Ken Paxton did not cut a sweetheart deal for Mr. Hoffman. And this is the attorney for Hoffman. The attorney for Hoffman went on to tell the New York Times, I have an extremely low opinion of Ken Paxton, but he didn't do anything wrong in this case. No pressure, no sweetheart deal. He really ripped into that idea.
15: Well of course Hoffman's attorney's going to say that.
13: I mean, anybody that looks at it doesn't say 30 days in jail is the correct punishment for someone who admitted to the wrong deeds that he did. I do think that there could have been a push for more time without requiring the victim to have to face this monster in court again. And that's a question that Paxton's going to have to answer. Why? We understand your reasoning, but why did you land on just 30 days?
15: Yeah, because this is, what about society? What about the other people who may encounter this SOB throughout his life? He's got out of jail card. He's not a registered as a sex offender.
16: Do you think this issue will have legs for Tallarico?
15: I think it will have legs. I do. There are a lot of things out there, Paxton, that Tallarico can use, but it's an uphill battle for Tallarico because Paxton is the fair-haired boy of the president, and he could be like Donald Trump. He could commit a crime in New York City and nobody'd care.
16: All right, 512-836-0590. Get in here with your thoughts. It's Mark, Melinda, and Ed with you, 590 AM and 99.7 FM.
18: Recently, on the Todd and Oz Show, Corey DeAngelis, he's a school choice evangelist. Well, he shared a tweet overnight, and this is from an independent journalist here in Austin, undercover, talking with an official inside the Office of Equity and Inclusion. That is the new name of the Diversity, Equity, and Inclusion Office. And you'll hear this video. It's basically a new employee with a secret camera talking to this City of Austin employee at the Office of Equity and Inclusion. Well, here's how it unfolded.
19: Can we just rename it to...
20: Well, we have renamed it to the Office of Equity and Inclusion.
19: Oh, okay.
20: So, it still has equity there.
19: Right, as it should.
20: Hopefully, you will continue our work.
19: Yeah.
20: It's so important. Have you gone to our Undoing Racism training?
18: Oh, man. Yeah, you heard that last part. Have you gone to our Undoing Racism training?
21: What does that even mean?
18: I think that's something that every City Austin employee has to go through. Undoing Racism training.
21: Undoing Racism. Because, look, first and foremost, when I was a kid, people didn't put this ridiculous focus on this kind of division. If you treated another man or woman equal to the way you treat any other man or woman out there, that was good. That meant you weren't some scumbag racist.
18: That's how we all
21: now,
18: operate. That's how we operate.
21: If you're not an anti-racist with his Jewish,
18: is
21: just a Marxist dog whistle.
18: Sure.
21: You are a racist as far as they're concerned. And so I imagine they want you to go through this, ending racism training.
18: No. Undoing. Undoing racism training.
21: Because they want you to be an anti-racist.
18: Is this something that City Austin employees have to go through? Yeah.
21: I guess so.
18: It's part of the requirement to be employed.
21: And something like that would just be so insufferable. 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
1: To follow up on what happened last fall with the 12-day war, and their capabilities were degraded dramatically, but not completely, I think you step back, look at the broader picture, that there are points in time in history when you got to move and you got to take the opportunity as it presents itself, and that this is an opportunity to get rid of that nuclear threat, the terroristic threat, and so forth, once and for all. I mean, that's got to be the hope. Is there still going to be some elements out there in days ahead? Probably so. How do you kill this regime that they don't sign up for capitulation or surrender or submission? That's not in their vocabulary unless they're dead. So that's what we're up against. But still, I think there's points in time in our history when you got to say, we got to do something. We, the leader of the free world, this country has got to step in and make it happen. And I think that's what we're doing now.
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16: Let's go to Hutto. This is Jim on KLBJ. How are you this afternoon, Jim?
2: Doing all right. Sounds like y'all are doing pretty good over there, too.
16: Yes, sir. Welcome aboard. What are your thoughts, Jim?
2: Yeah. So that thing y'all were talking about the little girl not wanting to testify again and all that kind of stuff. I don't know. You know, it'd be interesting to know the actual details behind that, because I know, unfortunately, when I was a child, some bad stuff happened to me. But when I had to go to court, like, I never actually stepped foot in court. The law enforcement and lawyers and stuff, they just had me go to a separate room. They videotaped my testimony. I never had to go to court. They used video testimony to be able to do everything.
16: And was there a conviction in the trial of the suspect?
2: There was. Yes.
16: Okay.
13: Well, I mean, and it does bring up good. There was a trial that ended with the hung jury.
15: Yeah.
13: I'm not sure if the victim testified in that, but if they did, why couldn't you take, unless they weren't recording it, why couldn't you take that recording and just have it played over again so that the child didn't have to be back in that courtroom?
15: And this was a young boy,
2: that's
15: too.
2: What
15: this
2: I was wondering.
15: A young boy, yeah.
16: And what kind of a sentence did that person get in your case? Do you recall, Jim?
2: Oh, man. He got, I don't remember, but I do know that he didn't make it out of prison. That's about all I can really remember.
15: I'm so sorry.
16: We hear about that.
2: That was 30 plus years ago now, so.
15: Yeah.
16: Well, Jim, thank you for weighing in. You have a great afternoon and a good weekend too, sir.
2: Thank you very much. Y'all too.
16: Thank you. Bye-bye. 512-836-0590. The U.S. Department of Education says it will temporarily lower interest rates on outstanding federal student loans by up to 1 percentage point starting July 1st. The reduction will end on June 30th, 2028. Now, this is for certain student loan borrowers.
13: Well, yeah, they have to sign up for auto pay so that it would automatically be done. This is an effort to try to get people back on track with their payments that have been really falling behind since we had the pause and then the what are we doing here? We're going to forgive. No, we're not. The whole back and forth. To me, this is how it has always should have been handled. Is let's take a look at the interest rate. If you can drop that for these loans? You should, if you truly want to get the money back. That seems to be the biggest hindrance, is that it just keeps accumulating, accumulating, accumulating, and people can never really get a chance to pay down the principal. So they're paying for their whole lives.
15: Agreed. And it's a never-ending cycle of getting behind. I applaud the administration for doing this, trying to stimulate these people to sign up for the repayment program. Only 37% of borrowers are in repayment. So increase that number, get it going, get the money back.
16: Think about that number. Ed just said only 37% of the borrowers are in repayment right now. That's about $533 billion of the $1.5 trillion in federal loans that are due right now. Just astonishing numbers. 512-836-0590 to weigh in with your thoughts. Were you going to make another point?
15: No, it's just, I feel for these people who got trapped, or trapped themselves, I should say, by taking out these huge loans, and they're just in a terrible cycle.
16: All right, 512-836-0590. Washington, D.C. is on a path to have a Democratic Socialist mayor. Councilmember Janice Lewis George has won the Democratic mayoral primary, according to projections by NBC News. That puts her in position to be the likely next mayor of the capital of the United States.
13: This will be interesting to watch, because President Trump already said that happens, where federal government's taking over D.C.
16: Yes, he was very, very clear about that.
15: I just don't get it. I'm sorry. I don't get the mindset of some of these big cities. New York, socialist mayor. Washington, D.C., socialist mayor. Austin, socialist, democratic socialist.
16: District attorney,
15: and some council people. I
13: would like to see the breakdown of the voters that vote this way. My own personal opinion on this is it is the young voters that are heavily voting for these candidates. And I believe because they're like, I cannot buy a home, I cannot do this, everything is so expensive. And you hear free on the other side, you're like, let's give that a shot, without really knowing the true consequences of actually bringing in a socialist in office.
16: Yeah.
15: But she said, Mel, the things that the Democrats love to promote: housing affordability, expanding universal child care, strengthening tenant rights, freezing utility rates.
13: But I think, you know, we keep calling them socialists. I don't think that there is a big line between Democrats and socialists anymore. They basically are all for the same policies. Some just are a little more out front about it.
15: And how to get to that, yeah.
16: How do you think these so-called Democratic socialists are going to perform in November?
15: It depends where they are, Mark. If this is any indication, in the liberal cities and liberal areas of the country, they're going to probably perform well, unless I think there's a lot of things, but I think this war with Iran's a factor for these people running for public office, too. The perception of Republicans is going to affect a lot of people, too.
16: So you think the Democratic Socialists are poised to continue adding U.S. congressional seats and state house seats?
15: Yeah. Sadly, yeah, because I think it's a terrible form of government. It's a terrible form of government.
16: All right, 512-836-0590. KSAT News in San Antonio says half of the $150 million that was donated last year to help the July 4th flood victims has not been spent. And they go in depth on this, trying to find out why the money has not been distributed to people all through the Hill Country who needed a lot of help after those catastrophic floods.
15: Melinda, I had some problems with this. I've got problems with this agency because people from all over the country and sometimes all over the world donated to flood relief to people and to things in these affected cities. And I just don't get it. When the foundation officials stated that while emergency needs such as temporary shelter, food, and urgent repairs arise quickly, additional needs often emerge months or even years later as communities continue rebuilding. I'm thinking, I don't know if I would want to know I gave my money to this organization and they're holding it to say, we'll make that decision about the communities later. I'm having a hard time putting my arms around this one.
13: There were a couple of things in this report that I question, and then also what wasn't in this report. The people that have been helped, do they need more help now? Mm-hmm. So if this organization is saying we want to hold some back because we're anticipating future needs that will need to be addressed, we want to make sure that we can do that. I don't have a problem with that if the current emergency needs have been met of all of the people that are here. But the story didn't even touch on that at all. The other part of this that I do not like and I do not understand is that they do it through local nonprofit organizations. I'm not saying anything bad about nonprofit organizations, but why have that middleman? You collected this money that people from all over sent in. Why are you not directly distributing it to the individuals in need? I get there are a lot of them. And perhaps maybe it's easier to say, okay, well, this organization like Habitat for Humanity, they're going to focus on rebuilding and that's where it is. But to me, that's just another middle step that has the potential for this money to be, quote, lost.
16: Mm-hmm. What do you think should happen from this point forward, Ed?
15: I think they need to be, I think they need to spend the money on the flood victims now. I don't think they hold it in some account and say, oh, we'll make that decision later. And surely, and I don't know this is a fact, is everybody whole now over there in Hunt, parts of Kerrville, along the river? Has everything been met, all the needs? If all the needs have been met, short-term loans or giving money to people rebuild their homes or businesses or camps or whatever, but if that's not happening, I believe they need to release some money and get it out there because, again, I don't like that accountability of the money. Well, we'll make the decision on this.
16: All right, 512-836-0590. We're very glad you're with us. It's Mark, Melinda, and Ed, 590 AM and 99.7 FM.
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10: We got an update on the cheating Canadians in the Olympics.
4: Oh, yeah.
10: The damn Canadians always cheating.
4: Can't trust them.
5: Complete and total loser.
10: Well, the Canadian curling star, Mark Kennedy, he's a real beta. He claims that he was set up by a premeditated camera to catch him in the act of cheating.
4: Wait. He cheats, he gets caught, and he's the victim?
10: Yeah, the Canadian curling team is now claiming to be victims, and they were caught in a camera double-touching the stone. And everybody listening knows you never, ever, ever double-touch the stone.
6: That's bad.
10: You never double-touch the stone. Here's what Kennedy says. They've come up with a plan here in the Olympics, and as far as I know, to catch teams in the act of, you know, at the hog line. That's the line where they have to let go of the stone before it, you know, crosses. Says this was planned. It was kind of evident that something was going on when they were trying to catch us in the act. Well, they did catch you, Mark.
4: Yeah, they did.
10: You cheater. Well, Kennedy and Coach Paul Webster accused Sweden of setting up cameras to catch them cheating. How dare you set up a camera to catch us cheating? Kennedy says, I know we're not the only team that they've done this to, so I think this was, I don't know what the word is for it, but it was premeditated plan to try to catch us. Well, Sweden is firing back at Canada. This is great, man. You got Canada and Sweden fighting some of the strongest countries on the planet.
4: Right.
10: And if you include France, right, you got to include them, right? Well, Sweden's firing back at Canada, saying that they've been sounding the alarm of the alleged Canadian cheaters for 7 to 8 years. Nicholas Eden, he's on Team Sweden. He says, we've been saying this, guys, for 8 years now. The media crew decided to place a camera at the hog line to see if it's really happening. And we've all, the world has seen the Canadian, Mark Kennedy, double-touch the stone.
4: Yeah, how could he even argue against it? He's mad because he got caught. He's embarrassed. By the way, looks like the Brits got in trouble for that, too, a few days ago.
10: You got to keep your hands off the stone, man. Yeah.
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1: This war is going about as good as it possibly could. And just think back to, that's what bugs me about a lot of the politicians, the gloom and doomers like Schumer and some of these others that are just, you know, wringing their hands and essentially surrender almost. It's like, think of our history. Think of Revolutionary times, the War of Trenton, when Washington crossed the Delaware. I mean, our backs were against the wall in 1776. In World War I, the Battle of Belleau Wood, when the Marines barely saved Paris and drove the Germans back. And at the Battle of Midway in World War II, when our backs were against the wall. It's after Pearl Harbor. The Japanese were dominating the Pacific. I mean, in a matter of weeks, we have done a lot of damage to Iran, and it's not over. The economy, the gas prices, a lot of we're taking some short-term pain. But you got to give this thing time to play out. That mindset is not helpful.
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0: Mark, Melinda, and Ed.
3: An Ohio mother says she went through the drive-thru, wanted to get something to eat for her daughter, and when they looked in the bag of food they had ordered, mom also saw a bag of marijuana in there. Mom and her attorney are winding up. They're down there in the built bullpen getting heated up. And they're coming in, and they're going to be throwing fastballs at Burger King looking for money. Are they entitled to money? Angela is with us. Good afternoon, Angela. How you doing?
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16: Good afternoon, 3:32. TxDOT says it has new AI tools monitoring State Highway 130. This is being done in real time along a stretch of 130 between Pflugerville Parkway and Cameron Road.
15: I wish they could do that. That's only 4 miles. I wish they could do that, you know, a long, long way on I-30 and other highways, because if the AI technology is there, yeah, I applaud this. I just wish it was a longer period. It's just 4 miles. That would be great if it was more than 4 miles.
13: Well, they got to do the pilot program to see if it works before they start rolling it out everywhere. They say it's to improve safety and awareness of roadways, and then also that it would help first responders. As they respond, they would have a clearer picture of what they're responding to. If it is beneficial in that way, yes. They also address in this article that TxDOT saying, we're not trying to read your license plate or gather any information. But I do think that that is going to be a part of the conversation if they decide to expand it is, mm-hmm. Well, then what are you doing? I know you're saying it's real-time traffic to help aid in that. Are you recording it? Are mm-hmm. you saving files? They're going to have to answer that part of it.
16: They sure will. TxDOT says they have 66 sensors that continuously observe traffic conditions. These sensors and cameras are looking for wrecks, stalled vehicles, roadway debris, unusual traffic conditions, and other disruptions that could affect drivers. This will allow TxDOT officials to respond more quickly and accurately to problems on that stretch of Highway 130. Also in the news today, the governor of Arkansas says that they are seeing a major breakthrough in their public schools after they implemented a new state law in 2023 called the LEARNS Act.
15: Great news by Sarah Huckabee.
13: Yeah, and I'm not exactly sure what the LEARNS Act was, but they have seen overall success in the academics. Not to mention it also set up a higher pay for their teachers there, plus the performative bonuses that go along with it. So overall, it sounds like the kids and the teachers are doing better.
15: It overhauls K-12 public education by expanding school choice. As you just said, restructuring street teacher pay and introducing new academic standards and assessments. teachers $50,000 minimum salary for Arkansas teachers now. So I applaud this, Sarah Huckabee. Can you send this packet down to the AISD, please?
16: Well, she says overall scores are up 7%. They have a long way to go, but they are moving in the right direction. 512-836-0590. Here in the Austin area, residents who live in Travis County in the Big Sandy Creek area say they believe the Travis County commissioners are moving far too slowly to repair the key infrastructure that was damaged by the deadly flooding last July 4th out there in that area, way out in northwest Travis County.
13: Some of this is the infrastructure for people to be able to leave their land. I would think that that would have been the very first priority over any and everything, is to make sure people can transport themselves from their land to wherever it is that they need to go. They put in the tax increase to help pay for this. Why are you moving so slow? I know they say, well, it's more about getting it done right than getting it done fast.
16: Mm-hmm.
13: But in a year, you probably should have been able to accomplish a bit more than you have.
16: That's definitely what the residents are saying.
15: This is a concentrated area. This is not sprawling like the Kerrville floods. This is not over all different counties and stuff. This is in a centralized area. Yeah, if this is true, and I believe there's two sides of every story, but they need to take care of this. It's going to be a year in just a few weeks. So,
16: yeah. Travis County spokesman Hector Nieto tells Austin Current that 7 flood-related infrastructure projects are still moving through design, permitting, and procurement phases. According to Nieto, the county has to balance these projects with other responsibilities and ensure that repairs are completed properly rather than rushed through the process. The residents are also saying, what about the flood warning system you said you were going to install? The speakers, the sounds, the water level monitoring, we're not seeing any sign of that happening either.
15: And that's not good. The commissioners need to make this a priority because, as we said, this is happening in the different areas. And, you know, it's they're getting better. It seems to me they're reacting quicker in a larger area in Kerrville, New Braunfels, Kerrville, and the Hill Country than they are in this situation.
16: One of the property owners they interviewed at the Austin Current says the heavy rain we had within the last week completely washed out Juniper Trail. That is the only crossing from her property and for some other people to get out of where they live. That's it. So that's why they're upset. 512. 512-

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1: Department of Justice legal counsel program, and they have issued a new legal opinion that says states are not federally required to provide community-based or home-based care for people with disabilities. Now, this is a long-running type of a case because the Supreme Court issued a ruling in 1999 that said unnecessary institutionalization of people with disabilities is a case of discrimination against those people. And they established what has been widely understood as the integration mandate, meaning do everything you can to have people with disabilities in their own homes, in their communities, in their local schools. But now the DOJ is saying, look, we read this more narrowly. While the Supreme Court recognized that unjustified segregation is discriminatory, it did not explicitly impose a requirement on states to have these people integrated through community-based care.
2: My brother is community-based care and has been all his life. My parents chose to keep my brother at home, who has developmental disabilities, and back then we called it mental retardation. But I don't know where the Justice Department is coming on this. This has got to send shivers to a lot of people out there. It's a thing of the past to have these big institutions for the development disabled and the community base, the group homes. And let's be honest, the group homes are great, but we do a lousy job in Texas to support the group homes for the development disabled. Not enough money. We pay the caregivers nothing. So I don't know where the Justice Department, I need to read more about this. I'm not sure where they're coming from on this.
3: With your brother, is it a place that is privately owned?
2: It's a private place now, but he is on Medicaid, and Medicaid will cover his expenses. And these group homes, the same holds true. Group homes all over the state of Texas and all over the country.
3: Okay, well, the reason I was asking, as I was reading this, to provide community-based care, I guess it would mean pay for their care in that sense. To me, there should be privately held places where you can do this. I don't know that it's necessarily up to the state to have to pay for that care. I know it's probably a big financial burden for people. There should be organizations that would be able to help out with that. But I don't think it should be a requirement. Now, if there's other things that they fall under that Medicaid would pay for it or Medicare would pay for it, then they should use that as that. I don't know if this changes a whole lot or not. I would be interested to see if states even are going to go by this, because it's just an opinion by the DOJ. It's not like it's a mandate to stop doing it.
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5: the city of Austin is looking to fill a full-time position for a food and climate program coordinator, leading the efforts to advance Austin's climate and food system goals by coordinating across city departments, community partners, regional organizations to implement both the Austin Climate Equity Action Plan and the Austin Travis County Food Plan. The role drives projects that expand urban agriculture, strengthen local food production, promote climate-friendly and healthy diets, and improve access to fresh, cultural relevant foods. And it also manages contracts that support food system initiatives and serves as a key liaison between the city's food and climate teams to enhance community resilience and reduce greenhouse gas emissions. Well, one texter says, I have no idea what the job is or does, but I feel like I'm fully qualified. Can I apply? Yes. Yes, you can, texter. We're beginning to create a shortlist right now, live on the show. And if you want your name to be

0: considered. We have a series of questions for you. Our first applicant has shown up. What's the title for this job, by the way?
1: This is Food and Climate Program Coordinator.
0: Chris, what are your qualifications?
2: One, I'm breathing.
0: Yes.
2: Two, I'm very excited and highly motivated.
0: Yes, you are. I agree with that. That's great. Are you willing to use a city government credit card to buy your own lunch?
2: Absolutely.
0: Thank you. You're stacking up the qualifications right before our very eyes. Now, keep in mind, we have a lot of people we're going to talk to for this position because we want to hire the very best one.
2: Yeah. I would like to throw something in.
0: Please.
2: I identify as anything you want, whatever quota you're needing to fill, I am that.
0: Now, the job only pays $275,000 a year. Can you get by on that?
2: You know, I'm willing to make that sacrifice for the good of the city.
0: Such a giver. And people are so generous, want to work for this city. Chris, we're going to keep your number and your name. Stay close because you are the front runner for this new position. So congratulations, Chris. That's amazing.
3: 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The news cycles don't take the weekend off, and neither do we.
4: There were some projections that the city might have to withhold as much as $17 million in spending on social services. A lot of the assumptions and the modeling for the city budget going into 2027 has to do with this consolidation of our IT workforce. And then get this, the consolidation process, officials say the goal is natural attrition rather than layoffs. Well, that explains why it's going to take so long. We're just going to let people attrit, just let them leave on their own. Why is the city so unwilling to cut staff? Oracle just laid off 3,000 some people. And these big companies know sometimes you got to take drastic actions to right-size your business, to realize dollar savings. And you don't just wait till people quit on their own.
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12: It is 3:47. Thank you for joining us. Tiger is here producing. The family of a California grandmother is now suing Jaguar Land Rover. They say that they're suing after she was killed by her own Land Rover that rolled over her. She was visiting family. This was a flat driveway. She got out of the vehicle. The engine was still on. The vehicle was not in park. The vehicle rolled backwards. The driver's side door hit her and knocked her down, and then it rolled over her and killed this grandmother. And now the family is suing Jaguar Land Rover.
13: This is an absolutely horrible situation to have, especially because she was just there babysitting her grandkids. I can imagine them all outside saying goodbye to grandma. However, she got in the car, she started the car, she put the car in reverse, and then she got out. She has some responsibility for what happens after that. I know this lawsuit is saying, but Land Rover claims to have technology that you can do this and it shouldn't hurt you.
14: Yes.
13: You shouldn't depend on that type of technology. And if that's how they're selling their vehicles, they need to look at that. But this, the woman that was killed, I mean, it was because of her actions, unfortunately.
15: The car was not in park when she exited the vehicle. It wasn't in park. And all bets are off when that happens. And I know they say they allege they have this technology. That's amazing technology that you can stop running over somebody when they don't put it, when they still have it in reverse or drive or whatever. But it wasn't in park. And I'm sorry this happened. I think this is a Hail Mary by the family. Range Rover will settle out of court for something, I believe, with the bad publicity. But
14: The lawsuit argues that her death was preventable because the Land Rover has hardware capable of stopping unintended rollaway events, but it lacked an activated safety feature referred to as driver exit strategy. According to the lawsuit, this type of technology is designed to secure a vehicle when it detects that a driver has exited the vehicle, but the transmission is not in park.
13: Well, the death was preventable, absolutely. But it's up on the driver. Is my car in park before I get out?
14: Mm-hmm. The lawsuit goes on to accuse Land Rover of negligently designing, manufacturing, and distributing a vehicle with a defective gear selection system and inadequate safety protections. And the lawsuit also argues the company knew about similar cases involving unintended vehicle rollaways.
13: What is with the thing that everybody's just getting out of their car with it in gear?
15: Yeah, it's in driver R. You put it in park, you don't put it in. You don't put it in reverse, you don't put it in drive. I'm sorry this happened again. I've never heard of this technology. It's just this, I guess they're trying to think technology will prevent all the stupid things you do. Yeah, God love this woman not putting in park.
14: That's what they're saying.
15: When she got out of her vehicle.
14: All right, you can weigh in with your thoughts. Do you think this family has a claim here? 512-836-0590. Also in the news today, the state of Utah is testing a program that allows artificial intelligence to refill your prescriptions without consulting your doctor. It's one of the first real-world attempts in the U.S. to use AI in a role that's always been handled by licensed physicians.
13: I don't have a problem with this because sometimes it's very difficult to get a hold of your doctor to get a refill. Maybe you were like, okay, I called and I still had a week's supply left, but they haven't gotten back to you and you're getting down and thinking, what do I do if I run out? I do think it has to be where you can only have a certain number. So I have the prescription. I can get one AI refill, and then you need to go check in with the doctor again before you continue it.
15: I'm going to go old school. I want my doctor's office. And you got to, we may need some better doctors that are calling you back. Because my group calls me back, and they have that portal where I do TTTTT portal, too.
13: See, I don't even like the portal thing.
15: I don't like it either, but
13: you got to remember your password.
15: Why not? Yeah. I think one of my passwords is Ed is sick. One of my passwords. But no,
13: Ed wants to be better.
15: Yeah, I think this is just kind of like what happened on 130 with the AI and monitoring. If this can be proven efficient and effective without abuse, that's AI.
13: Well, what's interesting is that the doctors aren't happy about this. I would think that they would have been the first ones to say, at least when it, if that's all it is, if all it is a refill, I would think that they would say, yeah, please, I don't want to do that paperwork.
15: How far have we come? Last night, I refilled some of my pills, and I was watching sports last night at 11 o'clock, calling HEB, TTTTTT, you know?
14: The American Medical Association and several medical groups are definitely opposed to this. They say that the AI, we don't know what its track record is, and this really is infringing on that doctor-patient relationship, and some people could be harmed if AI makes a mistake.
13: Well, I think it should
15: could be
13: where
15: very harmful, but
13: the patient gets to opt in or opt out. It says, would you like to refill and have AI do it, or do you want to talk to your doctor? The patient should be able to decide.
15: Patient should always. Patient is king in this, yeah. But we say this, AI has taken over.
14: All right, 512-836-0590. Melinda and I talked about this story earlier this week. This was about a young father with two young daughters. They were on a long road trip, and they stopped at a big gas station in Alabama because the girls needed to go to the restroom. Dad ended up taking the girls into the women's restroom, and a couple of people saw him in there, a woman and a man, and they shot video of this thing, and it ended with big arguments, and the police were called. The police ultimately said, "Dad, you did nothing wrong. You're free to get back on the road." Well, now the company that was working with the man who was chewing out the dad with the daughters in the restroom says, "We have fired that person."
13: They're allowed to do whatever they want to do. It is their reputation, I guess, is how they saw this. If anybody knows that he's connected to us, they'll think that we were okay with this. I think a statement, if it even came to that, would have been okay. This guy was in the wrong. He absolutely was in the wrong, in my opinion. But I don't know
15: Which guy? By shooting the video and stuff?
13: Yeah, the guy overreacted.
15: Yeah.
13: Completely overreacted. I don't know that that should end with him not having a job.
15: We're in a hypersensitive time of men going into women's restroom. Let's be honest. If somebody sees a man going to a women's restaurant, all hell's going to break loose. But this guy was misguided because it's communication. "Oh, hi, sir. Oh, what are you doing? I've got two daughters here. They feel better in this room. I knocked on the door. Nobody was here. Goodbye." But this guy was in, he went too far.
14: All right, 512-836-0590. 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
0: Squeeze in Tim. Hey, Tim.
16: You know, I called about a year ago, and you said if you're a man over 45, you can really only be into, you know, the preparation and smoking or grilling of meats in the Roman Empire.
0: I remember.
16: And we started to agree on the meat, and then we went into the Roman Empire stuff, and then you've kind of fragged me a little bit at the end and said, what brought down the Roman Empire? And I didn't have a good answer for you, and I think you knew that already, that there would be no way for me to have a good answer here. Like, a bunch of things happening in all kinds of different times brought down the Roman Empire. But I wanted to thank you for leaving it there, because I was like, I really don't know much about this as I thought. So I did some studying, and lo and behold,
0: what did you learn specifically? Yeah, what stood out to you?
16: Well, it turns out that really kind of Romans turning on Romans once Christianity sort of became part of the fabric, because it was one thing to have these outsiders tortured in the arena, but it was like another thing to have their neighbors and things like that that they knew. So there was a big undoing of sort of the esprit de corps of what it meant to be a Roman. And then also Hadrian's Wall saying that we're not going to expand any further, that sort of says a thing to people. And then the Gauls and the different Germanic tribes coming down three different times, and then all sorts of problems in the east with the different tribal people coming in from the steppe. So yeah, it was tough time on the Romans.
17: Yeah, similar problems to what we have here in the United States now.
0: Oh yeah,
16: totally.
17: Political instability, invasions.
0: It's repeating
17: deep
0: itself.
17: Deep internal political instability.
0: Mm-hmm. I appreciate your call. Thank you so much. Appreciate that, Tim.
17: Been sitting on that conversation for a year.
0: He's been dwelling on that. I didn't mean to occupy that much time. A whole year.
17: I got
0: to
17: call him back today. I got to put a punctuation on this. My brain won't stop.
0: Yeah.
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18: The caller's right. The Republicans didn't like that the Save America Act wasn't a part of that. To the larger point that you were making about what happened several months ago and where we are today, I'm going to go back to something I said a moment ago. I think the Iranians, you can't believe anything that they're saying. I think they were still going to reconstitute if they didn't have some ability to keep the nukes going. They were going to keep after it. And I think this was an opportunity to take out that capability, hopefully, once and for all. And even putting the nukes aside, that they have the capability to shut down global commerce to the extent that they are in terms of energy and all the other products that flow through the Strait of Hormuz. Even that's a situation that is untenable from the United States standpoint, not to mention all the other ways that they were funding terrorism all around the world.
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0: Peace in Switzerland. I'm Ted Lindner, Fox News. Vice President J.D. Vance in Switzerland for those peace talks with Iran. Fox's Trey Yingst has got the latest for us this morning.
1: High-level diplomatic talks are set to take place today in Switzerland, aimed at solidifying the memorandum of understanding and entering into the next phase of negotiations. Vice President J.D. Vance is joined by special envoys Witkoff and Kushner to move these talks forward. On the American side, Iran's parliament speaker, Mohammad Khalibaf, and the country's foreign minister, Abbas Argachi, will represent the Iranian side. The issue of Lebanon remains a major sticking point. Five Israeli soldiers were killed by Hezbollah in the course of 48 hours over the weekend. The Israelis responded with heavy airstrikes across southern Lebanon. Now, in response, the Iranians claim they are closing the Strait of Hormuz.
0: The U.S. military disputing Iran's claims, saying that the strait remains open. Meanwhile, President Trump threatening to impose tolls on the Strait of Hormuz if a deal is not made. New video released in the fatal stabbing of Texas teen Austin Metcalf. Earlier this month, Carmelo Anthony was sentenced to 35 years in prison. Fox's Sarah Allegre has more details for us.
2: We had strict media guidelines inside the courtroom when covering this case, but now that it's all over, this evidence out in the open, we not only have that video, but we're also hearing the 911 calls made shortly after that attack. I mean, it takes you right back to those chaotic first moments. You could hear the confusion and the urgency as students and staff just rushed in to help. The released video also shows some grainy surveillance video from the day of that deadly confrontation. The video appears to show a brief confrontation lasting seconds before Anthony running away from the area, moving through the bleachers and out onto the track.
0: Anthony will potentially be eligible for parole after half of his 35-year sentence is served. He was assigned a new attorney to appeal his murder conviction. America's listening to Fox News.
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6: Laura is in Lockhart. We're sorry to hear that you lost your job in the fall of 25, and so you contacted and did some checking on Obamacare. Pick it up from there, please.
7: They were telling me that my premium every month was going to be $650.
6: And was that with or without subsidies from the taxpayers?
7: I called them before the subsidies expired, and then it was like $500 a month, and then I talked to them again before deadline ended, and it had gone up to $650.
6: And they have different options like gold, mm-hmm. silver, et cetera. Do you recall which one they were quoting there?
7: Because I do have a disability, and so I had to see a specific doctor. They said that even looking at the bronze plan, it was the cheapest that they could find was $650 a month. And I'm like, I don't have a job. Mm. My husband works, but he doesn't make enough to pay that. And unfortunately, we got married after he retired, so I couldn't be put on his insurance.
8: Well, and were they taking in his income as they were evaluating trying to cover you?
7: Yep, because we live in the same household. And it's the exact same thing with Medicaid, except they were going on saying that I don't qualify for Medicaid because I don't have children. So because we made a choice not to have children, we're being punished.
6: What are you going to do, Laura?
7: I wish I knew. I filed for Social Security disability, but that takes anywhere from 300 to 356 days to get approved.
8: See, that's my issue with this whole government getting involved in healthcare here. You would think a situation like yours would be ideal for getting the short-term coverage until perhaps you're able to find a job or find a plan on your own. And yet they have made it just impossible
7: so
8: for you.
7: Difficult.
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13: The U.S. Supreme Court seems likely to uphold laws that prohibit transgender women and girls from competing on a women's or girls' school sports teams. After nearly 3.5 hours of arguments in a pair of cases from Idaho and West Virginia, a majority of the justices appear to be, agree with the states, like the state of Texas, and that the laws can remain in place.
14: Well, I mean, states' rights, that's how it should be. I think it's absurd that there would be any state, or any governing body for that matter, that would play along with this first world problem, you know, public fetish that has become so mainstream. You're not going to other countries where they have real problems and finding a bunch of, you know, elitist liberal whites over there talking about how put upon they are because they, you know, people are misgendering them, and the Y chromosomes can't compete in physical sports against, you know, real females. It's really almost an embarrassment to the nation that we've even taken this all the way to the Supreme Court.
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21: Listen, there's a slew of business owners on the east side of town. They've been dealing with a significant financial loss due to a series of break-ins. Now, Natasha Bajic, she is the owner of the Brass Ovaries Dance Studio. Now, she tells KVU that she showed up last week to find the mirrors all busted up, equipment damaged.
22: It's personally violating not only to me, but my students, my staff, and employees.
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23: Let's get to it.
21: Can you tell me more about the Brass Ovaries Dance Studio? 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I'm sure they're respectful business.
23: They have a variety of different dance classes. 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One of them is
21: sign me up.
23: Bootylesque.
21: Bootylesque. Okay, that sounds fun.
23: High energy class about mastering your booty moves and embracing the power of the jiggle.
21: Okay.
23: They also have a twerk class.
21: Twerk?
23: Yeah.
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41: An Ohio mother says she went through the drive-thru, wanted to get something to eat for her daughter, and when they looked in the bag of food they had ordered, mom also saw a bag of marijuana in there. Mom and her attorney are winding up. They're down there in the built bullpen getting heated up. And they're coming in, and they're going to be throwing fastballs at Burger King looking for money. Are they entitled to money? Angela is with us. Good afternoon, Angela. How you doing?
0: I'm doing great. I look at it. That's a happy meal, y'all.
1: Yeah, happy.
2: It just came from the wrong place.
0: But the other thing is, maybe the person who was serving her thought she was uptight and needed to chill out a little bit.
2: Here, calm down.
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23: I'm going to squeeze in Allie. She wants to weigh in on this dyslexic story. The numbers of dyslexic students in the state of Texas in just 5 years has skyrocketed 600%. Yes, dyslexic students are now under the umbrella for special education. Allie, good morning.
8: I don't believe dyslexia is because of social media, TikTok, or any of those other reasons. I am 41, and I have dyslexia. My daughter, who's 7, also has it. 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I think the uptick is because we're actually testing for it now. Back in the 90s, we didn't. They thought something was just wrong with my eyes.
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2: Do you favor a bell-to-bell ban on the use of cell phones in all Texas public schools, or do you have objections? Do you see problems? Aaron is in Georgetown. Hi, Aaron. 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
3: I was a teacher for 21 years, elementary school teacher, and it wasn't 10 years ago that, at least in our district, the big push was BYOD, bring your own device. Got to get everybody in there. Now, I was a second, third grade teacher. That means even the little kids got to bring whatever they have. And they were push that, and now all of a sudden we're making a whole 360-degree turn on this.
2: Yes.
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34: I'm looking at the Capital Metro dashboard right now, and overall ridership in the past 12 months is 25.9 million. Now, that sounds like a big number, but to be honest, it's about 5 million riders lower than all the previous years.
2: That's not good.
34: Capital Metro, since its creation in the 80s, has never increased ridership. Now, they've increased the revenue they take in from the taxpayers in a sales tax collection and that sort of thing, and a variety of taxes they get from the county and the city, but they have never increased ridership. That's not a good look. Let's see here. Let me squeeze in Ryan.
35: I'll keep it brief. I just wanted to share my experience. You know, I'm 30. I grew up in Austin, lived here my whole life. Man, when I started taking the bus when I was 12. I explored Austin. I enjoyed the city. I was 13 when I decided to be a knucklehead. I actually ran away from home, and I would stay on Capital Metro all night to, you know, they had a bus that ran all night. Later, I stayed on the night owl to stay out of the weather when it got too cold. And I never once felt unsafe at all. I never once saw anything sketchy. I never saw anything dangerous. There was no machete, no weapons. It was actually really probably kept me very safe.
34: Yeah.
35: And it's really a shame that that's no longer. And like I said, this was only 15, 16 years ago. And during my bout of that, you know, in the city in general, I never had any problems. I never felt unsafe.
0: Things are different now, for sure.
35: You know,
0: yeah, completely different now.
35: Now, as an adult working at, you know, I work all over the city a lot during the night. I feel unsafe, you know,
0: I hear you, man.
35: And
0: things have changed greatly. No, right before your very eyes, you've seen it unfold.
29: 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It's not just good conversation. 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
1: Vice President J.D. Vance arriving in Switzerland for talks with Iran set to begin on Sunday following their signing of a 60-day memorandum of agreement.
3: I think they're aimed at reaching a long-term peace agreement and resolving key questions about the future of Iran's nuclear program.
1: That may be mediated by Pakistan and Qatar.
3: Multi-agency manhunt underway for a 22-year-old suspect accused in a five-and-cross-state crime spree.
1: Some elements out there in the days ahead, probably so. How do you kill this regime that they don't sign up for capitulation or surrender or submission? That's not in their vocabulary unless they're dead. So that's what we're up against. But still, I think there's points in time in our history when you got to say, we got to do something. We, the leader of the free world, this country has got to step in and make it happen. I think that's what we're doing now.
29: 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Real leadership isn't about titles. It's about the work it takes to earn your place. Showing up, staying when it's uncomfortable, doing the work long before anyone notices. 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This is A Seat at the Table with Melinda Brandt and Ashley Stroud.
4: Welcome, everyone. Ashley, good to see you again.
5: So nice to be back in the studio with you, Melinda. Thanks for having me back.
4: Shemonth, we're sitting down with leaders who have taken the long road, the ones who have built, have grown, earned their place through resilience, discipline, and showing up. And today's guest, you know a thing or two about standing out. Please welcome Rachel B. Lee, branding strategist, LinkedIn top voice, co-owner of Standout Authority, co-founder of Humanize, and we're going to get into all of this, the marketing part of it, brand strategy. You have worked on some big campaigns. You know a thing or two about branding. Welcome. Thank you for joining us.
5: Thank you so much for having me.
4: We're glad you're here. And as always, we like to kind of delve into what started you on your journey.
5: I have to say, I've kind of been this lady boss since I was a kid.
4: I love that you refer to yourself that way.
5: A lady boss, branding lady boss. That's part of how I coined myself. To be fair, I got that name while I was at Microsoft. And, you know, I'd be working with the Microsoft partners, which did happen to be a lot of guys. And I remember one of my girlfriends saying lady boss. And I was like, I love that. So I started to say, hey, I'm a lady boss to the partners. And then it stuck. Caught wildfire. It was just like, oh, there's lady boss. Because I was running the social media for all of Microsoft Inspire, 17,000 people there. I mean, multi-million dollar event. And at that event in 2017, I achieved over 1 billion impressions, was the most at the time.
4: Wow.
5: So I kind of got that lady boss status for a reason. But all that to be said, I think that's part of who I am. I've always been somebody that's very ambitious and very driven. I grew up in California, and I was at my parents' home a while ago. We were looking at old, you know, the stuff under the bed, and my mom's like, you got to get rid of this stuff, you know? And I found this paper that I had written to myself of who I'm going to be.
4: Aww.
5: And I was probably like 13, 14 years old. It said I would be married by 26 with like two kids. Josh, my husband, family's lit. Didn't make it. It wasn't quite there, okay? But I did get married, and I do have actually three kids now. And it said I was going to be editor-in-chief of a fashion magazine. I loved reading Cosmo and like all of that. And I thought that I would go into journalism, which is why it's so fun sitting here in this news radio room. It like just feels so aligned when I think about following my passion, following my skills, following my expertise, which is what great branding does. It comes from a place of authenticity, but true connection to what you're really good at.
4: Yeah.
5: Right?
4: Yeah.
5: And here, so it feels very full circle. And my manifestation of that was going into business school and undergrad. I worked for an amazing company called Walton Isaacson. I was working on the agency

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1: Of who I am. And many people that are listening today, and many of the people that I call my family, my community that follow me, have felt that same knowing inside that who I am professionally, and I'm putting up quotes, and who I feel personally are very different. And I couldn't take that anymore, that tension, you know? And I knew that if I was feeling like that, other people were feeling like that too. And it took me taking a really giant leap in, you know, this is 2021 when I left Gartner, and it was by choice, you know, to join forces with my husband, Joshua Beatley, who founded Standout Authority. And I knew that I wanted to help other people feel confident in their voice in such a way that they are unapologetically themselves, and that they're also able to make an impact. And to me, and what we believe today, and where Humanize, why Humanize was founded, is we think the most powerful marketing you could do today is the humans behind the business. When they're empowered, when they're confident in their story and what they're achieving at the company, and you actually activate those voices, no marketing is comparable.
2: Yeah. So was there like a precise moment where you said, okay, success is one thing, but alignment is something completely different? Was there one precise moment, or was it just like a culmination of everything that kind of led you to be like, no, this is, I would take alignment, starting over fresh, having to prove myself in a whole new environment, that means more to me than all these accolades and success that I'm currently having? Because I think that's a lot of women find themselves, you know, climbing this corporate chain where they're, you know, all measures of success, we would look at them and say, wow, like they're amazing, they're doing great things, but there's a misalignment there.
1: Yeah.
2: You know, what was that like for you?
1: It was a feeling of being on the floor in the bathroom, waking up on Monday, crying, my husband looking at me and saying, babe, like this isn't worth it. Right?
2: Yeah.
1: And feeling anxious. And there's just your body, especially as women, when we actually are in tune, we're so intuitive, we're so connected, but we ignore it. And that's why so many women right now are suffering, and so many are burned out, especially because most of us are caretakers in one way or another as well.
2: Right.
1: And it's really difficult to recognize that misalignment, because we start to say, oh, well, I should be feeling like this. Like, it's supposed to suck.
2: This is the hustle. This is the grind.
1: This is the hustle. This is what it takes. We got to break the glass ceiling, right? And like, all of that was true, because that's what I've been doing my whole life.
2: Right.
1: And yet here I was still with the 2 degrees, you know, and being at the best companies and like getting great reviews and working with, and still I was feeling like that. At that point, you know something's very off. And so it took that, plus having great people around me, and, you know, particularly my husband, who is the veteran serial kind of entrepreneur, like, and he was just like, there's another way than this.
2: Yeah.
1: And being exposed, actually, at the time, also while this all marinated in me, COVID was happening. And so all of us are
2: finding new normals.
1: Like, we had the kid. So I have 2 stepkids. They're, you know, homeschool. You have kid. Yeah. I mean, like, so all of us are like, what the heck am I doing? So it was like that. And do you remember Clubhouse? Do you remember that app that was kind of popping at the time? It provided this immediate ability to be on stage, audio stage. And it was like the universe said, Rachel, you need to put your voice out there. And I remember hiking, and I was so nervous. I raised my hand. There's hundreds of people in this room, and I shared something, and I got really amazing feedback. And so it was this moment, and this is what happens.

0: universe is crazy. As you start to move forward in the direction where you're feeling more aligned to what you're actually meant to do, things start happening and moving. And so as I started to put my voice out there more, more people wanted to hear. I started to grow a following. I started to feel like, wait a minute, I can do this. Josh and I sat down and we said, what's the plan? I remember I was working with an incredible woman, Julie Riesler, who is my life coach. And we thought it would be 2 or 3 years. We thought that would be the plan from when I left. And as soon as I started to think about what it could look like, it happened within 5 months from that January of thinking. And I left Gartner in June. And so when you get to decide and you realize that maybe there's something else for me, I don't know what it is. And you feel it, you know it. We all know the feeling. As soon as you make that decision to go after it, you don't need to know the direction. I'm in this position right now, again, as the co-founder of Humanize, talk about that. I'm starting to raise capital for that. We're building an intelligence platform. There's most things I don't know the answer to. But as I continue to take these steps, more things keep unfolding.
1: Yeah. Doors just, they will open, right? You just have to walk through them. You have to be willing to look for the opportunities and walk through open doors and then look for the next open door.
2: I think this is a great point to take a break. We're sitting with Rachel B. Lee, and we're going to talk about what it really takes to stand out, not just in your career, but as we're hearing, to stand out in who you are. So stay here with a seat at the table.
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3: Mark, Melinda, and Ed.
4: David is calling from Waco on the story about the artificial intelligence now being used in conjunction with security cameras at Kai Charter Schools here in Austin. And this is a system that they say will detect guns on campus very, very rapidly. David, good afternoon. Welcome to KLBJ.
11: Yes, I'm a safety director at a kind of mid-sized school, public school here in Central Texas. I heard your comment about the AI, and we've actually been using it for a little over a month, and it worked tremendously. It's a definite game changer for us.
6: It will detect guns in schools. How does it work, the one you're using?
11: We've tested it weekly. It's just trained to look for movement, but also it sees an object that potentially looks like a gun and somebody holding it away or pulling it out of a holster or pulling it out of a bag. And then ours works exactly what you were talking about. The AI sends a feed to a human at a control center, and then they send an alert to us. We actually get a picture of what the person looks like, and it tracks them through the building. It not only does it do gunshot detection, it also can detect a fight. It can detect if someone's fallen. It can do a lot of different things.
4: And David, that is scanning the exterior and interior of the building?
11: Yes, wherever you have cameras, and that's one of the things that's really nice about it, is that it will connect to your existing cameras. You don't have to go out and buy additional cameras if you have a pretty robust camera system, and most schools have exterior cameras and also have interior cameras.
4: And as far as you know, no one has been able to beat it so far, sneaking one pass that went undetected?
11: No. We haven't had an incident with a gun. And we've never had one on one of our campuses. This is just something that we've got a lot of things in place, and we just decided this was kind of the icing on the cake because it protects your exterior. That's one of the biggest things, is that if somebody gets out of a car with a rifle or a gun and they start towards your building, then they never get in.
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3: Everyone wants a seat. Few know what it takes to earn one. The long road, the hard lessons, the moments that define real leadership. That's what we talk about here. You're listening to A Seat at the Table.
2: And I'm Melinda Brandt alongside Ashley Stroud and Rachel B. Lee. And I'm just curious, when you are working with a business that's been established for some time, how do they take that input, especially the trust part of it, and say, okay, maybe we need to talk about your business in a little bit of a different way to where the consumer sees that and they're not automatically distrusting?
0: Well, it's loaded. You know what I mean? I think in my observation is, and this is coming from somebody who's done big corporate marketing and branding, is that most businesses are really focused on the company brand. They're focused on that as well. And from a marketing standpoint, meaning, let me put out humanize ads, let me, you know, get as much awareness through ads, or potent, you know, maybe it's emails, right? Sort of these like traditional ways. The other side that they're very, and this is where marketers are getting squeezed right now, is the ROI. This has been happening for the last several years with everything digital. It's okay, great, now we're paying for this traffic. What is the actual conversions and what's the ROI on that? The reality is, the systems and data is getting smarter, but we can't always backtrack the spend on radio, let's say, into direct conversions, right? Some things we do for brand building because we know they create traffic, advocacy, long-term value, but it takes time. It takes time. And what else takes time? Building trust.
1: Ah, yes. There you go.
0: I mean, right? The days of, oh, you know, so-and-so, therefore I'm going to trust you. That's done. That's just not there. There are many people part of purchasing decisions now, and there are many hidden buyers in the decision-making process. So that means as a company brand, we have to always be on, and we have to really be thinking about who are the influential people in making that purchase decision? And how do I build trust with them? Trust is not built by talking about ourselves the whole time, is it?
2: No.
0: If you go on your first date and the guy just wants to talk about himself and he doesn't ask you about it.
2: There's no second date.
0: Yeah, exactly. Like, nothing's better when they're listening, they're curious, right? Maybe they find a story that relates to you. That's what we have to do as a business. And so one of the things we talk a lot, have been talking about for a long time, is human-centered storytelling. Whether you're showcasing the customers and their experience of you and your product, you're showcasing the people behind the business. So I know with your plumbing business that has so many amazing people, wouldn't it be nice to know a little bit more about the person that's showing up to my door when I have three kids at home, when we know we're in a trust recession?
1: Right, absolutely. That's like how you leverage, at least in my experience, leveraging social media in that way is the most effective way. Because I feel like if you follow Plumbing Outfitters, you may not even know that we're a plumbing company. we don't do a lot of, no one wants to know how to, like, that we fixed a water line or that we replaced a water heater, right? They want to know the people behind the story and how successful did that solve the customer's problems, right? But I think that's just literally how you turn something from transactional into relational.
0: Exactly.
1: And the more that we have businesses and leaders leaning in to building relationships, making connections, and not looking as customers as a dollar sign, but as a lifelong relationship to be built and to be nurtured. That's where, like, we all start winning, right? That's where businesses start thriving. Communities thrive from that. I think that's where it's at.
2: Well, I'm curious because at least in your business, Ashley, Plumbing Outfitters, you're entering into people's homes. So I can see a tremendous value in saying, oh, well, I may get Josh or I may get so-and-so. I've seen them. You feel more comfortable. How does that translate to a business that maybe isn't entering into a home?
0: Well, even if you're not physically entering into a home, we're all entering into this home in our brain.
1: Yeah, absolutely. And it's like your space, right? Who are you inviting into your ecosystem of who you are? Yeah, I think so.
0: And you know, our brain space is really flooded right now, right? The reason why we're seeing more ads is because we are now numb to it, right? I mean, by the way, if you're not, you know, Meta, Google, these are advertising platforms. Mm-hmm. Like they're and now ChatGPT, all of it is going to, it's scary, yes. And also, it's taking up a lot of brain space.
1: I heard something the other day. It said, if you're on a free platform, you are the product.
0: Yes. Yes. That's what the movie, The Social Dilemma. Yes.
1: Yeah.
0: And so, you know, I think like the question around like, well, how do we as a company really think about building trust, right? Like what it means is it's a long-term play. You have to be clear on your specific audience. So most people get that wrong, by the way, whether you're a digital business, professional services, I mean, they're not actually focused on their target customer and they don't know it, really, really know it. So you have to be super focused, more specific, the better. And you cannot do short-term solutions like buying traffic, spamming them on email. Think about all the ways with digital marketing. None of that's going to work. And we all know that one bad review, one bad experience will completely ruin 10 great experiences.
1: Mm-hmm. So I have to tell you this because in one other thing I learned from you is your LinkedIn, like when you're making a LinkedIn connection with somebody, always, you taught us this, like you never send a LinkedIn message not unpersonalized.
0: Yeah.
1: She actually walked everybody in the classroom through how to send it. And now whenever I do accidentally by happenstance or by just, you know, because I've always done it that way, I send it, I think of you and I'm like, Rachel would be so disappointed in me right now because I didn't put a message on that LinkedIn request. So, but yeah, it's like
0: yeah.
1: that.
0: Well,
1: like,
0: and that's, you know, stands out though, right? Because all of us are used to on LinkedIn getting those blank requests. And how do you decipher if you want to connect with that person? You look at the common connections, you see, you know, you're then scoping out their profile, which brings up a whole thing on having a great profile. But these are all moments that we have to build trust, whether it's super consciously with somebody, you're in the room, you're shaking a hand, or most of the time it's subconsciously, it's all these brand moments that people are experiencing you when you don't even realize it.
2: So to me, it sounds like, especially with the personal message, authenticity really stands out. In a world where so many things are fake, the more you can be, the better off for you and your business.
0: Yes. And I think that there's more to it because I remember us talking a lot about authenticity a couple years ago and then everybody said, be authentic. And then you know what it did? Made everybody inauthentic.
1: Yeah.
2: Because they were thinking about it too hard.
0: They were trying to be authentic.
2: How do I be really me?
0: Yeah, I got to be me. Let me go, you know, show me with my kids, selfie, right? And it's like, we've overproduced that because this is what happens in our society.
1: Like just huge pendulum swings.
0: Yeah. And so what I like to think about with our clients and with the people I speak to is vulnerability. And authenticity comes from vulnerability. Trust is built through lived and shared experiences. Not every single person is going to get me. I don't want them to get me or like me. That's not what this is about. That's not what great branding, especially in our world, to be differentiated, you have got to be pissing some people off. You've got to be polarizing. You can't be vanilla, as Sally Hogshead says. Those days are over. So authenticity is very different for every single person. I am fortunate that now I'm not working for somebody else and I own my own brand. I get to decide how far I want to press the edge. That's different for every person. But the more I press it and I know what my edge is, the more my audience grows, the more clients keep coming.
2: And so that's the encouragement to keep going.
0: Yes.
2: When you started your career, I would imagine that success was one picture. As you have grown, aged, evolved, success has surely moved. So what does it mean to you now as compared to when you were starting out?
0: My gosh, success was, I'm going to be CMO. I'm going to be making, you know, $500,000, right? Get that paycheck. I'm going to be, you know, working with the executive team at a big company. And I was on that path and then realized that still wasn't fulfillment. And I think with age, and I know I'm not very old, but you start to realize that fulfillment and purpose is so more powerful and so much more meaningful in the short amount of time that we have on the planet. And I want to use the lovely skills and powers that God gave me to help in whatever way that means for me. Nobody else gets to decide that. And then when you decide, if you decide to have a family, it really changes. You know, it's just, I think this is one of the hardest things for women. It's, we can't just have a, you know, we put the family to the side and we put our work to the side. That's really hard for most women to do because we love all, you know, we care about it all.
2: Real quickly, I did say at the beginning, I wanted to know the difference between a co-founder and a co-owner.
0: When you're founding a business, it's you've come up with that idea and you've created the LLC or the S Corp, you filed the papers. That is really coming up with an idea and saying, I'm creating a business around this. There's a lot of people that they're founders of business, but they don't know how to run it. Mm-hmm. And they certainly don't want to own it. They have a great idea, but then they say, I'm going to bring in an owner for this, right? They're going to be the owner of the operations team, et cetera. So there's a big difference. And also, not everybody's a great founder. Not everybody's a great owner. The best entrepreneurs and people that are creators is you actually know what you're good at.
2: Rachel, we are so glad that you pulled up a chair with us today. Thank you so much. If you've been listening and you're thinking about your next step, whether that's building your brand, finding your voice, stepping into something bigger, just remember it all starts with showing up. You can keep this conversation going by following us on all the social media platforms and listen to the podcast wherever you stream. I'm Melinda Brandt, alongside Ashley Stroud and Rachel Lee. This is A Seat at the Table. Thanks for joining us.
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12: Melissa is in Manor with a comment on PepsiCo, saying they're going to cut the price on all of their potato chips and other snacks by 15%. Hi, Melissa. How are you?
13: I'm good. I'm wondering if the 15%, they're trying to make themselves sound good with, the customers, because I think they're losing business to the store brands. Generics used to get a bad name, but now they don't. And I can tell you, everything I just put in my grocery cart that was a snack was the store brand. This sodas I bought, I don't even drink them that often, were half the price.
12: Wow.
13: Yeah, and in some cases, like I'm just going to say the cheese balls at one particular store that I only buy on game day, they actually taste better to me, the store brand, than the other one.
2: That's how I cater everything.
12: Melissa, thank you so much. And Melinda and I will be over for the game and those cheese balls.
2: Yes, I'm looking forward to it.
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21: 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Ace, good morning.
22: Good morning. How you guys doing? I just had a quick comment and then a question. Like, I just moved here from Chicago. I'm literally not even a year and a half out. My mom is still there and her family. And we would, even though they not Trump people, I guarantee if this was Joe Biden saying that, the people would be dancing in the streets. Like, my mom is a prisoner in her own home. Wow. Can't come outside because they scared. And the thing is, I'm hoping that if they send the troops in, that they go into the inner cities, not just the downtown areas where the tourists are, going to the inner cities. And I kind of fear for them, because you got some young idiots, like a nephew of mine, like they're young idiots. And I'm wondering if they would start shooting at the National Guard. And my question is, with all the crime that's going on in Austin, with the break-ins and the businesses and people who want to move out and get rid of their business because of all the crime, would you guys be in favor of them coming to Austin? No. Thank you guys. I love your show.
23: Thank you, Ace.
24: Appreciate it, Ace. No, I don't necessarily want the guard here in town. Maybe crime get is, you know, maybe I change my mind down the road if things change, but I don't know. There's a thing about, you know, sending the troops into American streets that fundamentally is kind of I'm against that.
23: Yeah.
24: You know?
23: Yeah. I mean, listen, I obviously it's effective when you look at D.C. where they're federal and they're not a state, but the rules are different in Illinois, in Texas. I just can't support the feds coming in. Unless it's a riot, you know, a natural disaster, an emergency, something like that, I can't support the feds coming into any of our cities. I do agree with him that the people of Chicago deserve better. His family deserves far better than they're getting. But I don't think sending in the feds is really what we need to find another way. And that's a part of that is getting guys like Brandon Johnson out of office.
24: Yeah.
23: And I'm sure they got a DA a lot like us up there.
24: It sucks that Ace, that your mother is trapped in their home, in her home, afraid to go outside. That's horrific feeling right there, man. That's unacceptable.
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22: Good morning. How you guys doing? I just had a quick comment and then a question. Like, I just moved here from Chicago. I'm literally not even a year and a half out. My mom is still there and her family. And we would, even though they not Trump people, I guarantee if this was Joe Biden saying that, the people would be dancing in the streets. Like, my mom is a prisoner in her own home. Wow. Can't come outside because they scared. And the thing is, I'm hoping that if they send the troops in, that they go into the inner cities, not just the downtown areas where the tourists are, going to the inner cities. And I kind of fear for them, because you got some young idiots, like a nephew of mine, like they're young idiots. And I'm wondering if they would start shooting at the National Guard. And my question is, with all the crime that's going on in Austin, with the break-ins and the businesses and people who want to move out and get rid of their business because of all the crime, would you guys be in favor of them coming to Austin? No. Thank you guys. I love your show.
23: Thank you, Ace.
24: Appreciate it, Ace. No, I don't necessarily want the guard here in town. Maybe crime get is, you know, maybe I change my mind down the road if things change, but I don't know. There's a thing about, you know, sending the troops into American streets that fundamentally is kind of I'm against that.
23: Yeah.
24: You know?
23: Yeah. I mean, listen, I obviously it's effective when you look at D.C. where they're federal and they're not a state, but the rules are different in Illinois, in Texas. I just can't support the feds coming in. Unless it's a riot, you know, a natural disaster, an emergency, something like that, I can't support the feds coming into any of our cities. I do agree with him that the people of Chicago deserve better. His family deserves far better than they're getting. But I don't think sending in the feds is really what we need to find another way. And that's a part of that is getting guys like Brandon Johnson out of office.
24: Yeah.
23: And I'm sure they got a DA a lot like us up there.
24: It sucks that Ace, that your mother is trapped in their home, in her home, afraid to go outside. That's horrific feeling right there, man. That's unacceptable.
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25: 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Our Father's Day forecast today: cloudy skies, partial clearing this afternoon. Quite warm out with a high of 92. Partly cloudy this evening with an overnight low of 79. Tomorrow we warm up even more with a high of 95 and plenty of sunshine. That's your News Radio KLBJ Radar Weather Watch. I'm Rachel Merritt.
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24: 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Mark Caesar, he's always got a bag of tricks.
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24: You got Melinda that's going to be here. 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
16: That's unexpected.
24: That's wild.
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6: Welcome back to The Gold Show. I am your host, Walt Phillips, and this show is brought to you by my good friends at the Reagan Gold Group. If you were with us last week, you know we had a serious conversation, folks. We talked about the massive drop in the paper price of gold and silver. We talked about the Wall Street algorithms reacting to a single jobs report, driving the paper price down while the physical supply continued to vanish. We talked about the crypto bust, the manipulation on the COMEX, and why the most important thing you could do in that moment was not panic, but buy. And if you listened to me last week, if you picked up the phone and called Reagan Gold Group and secured your physical metals when the prices dipped, I want to congratulate you. Because exactly what we said would happen is already starting to happen. Let's look at the numbers last week. We saw silver bottom out at around $63 an ounce. It was a brutal artificial suppression driven by paper contracts and forced liquidations, not by any change whatsoever in the physical reality of the market. But here's the thing about the physical reality. You cannot suppress it forever. The industrial demand from solar panels, electric vehicles, AI data centers does not care about Wall Street algorithms. The structural deficit will not take a week off because a jobs report beat expectations. And so the bounce happened. And as of the close of the last current week, silver had already climbed back $68 an ounce, to $68 an ounce, rather. And that's a $5 move off the bottom in a matter of days, not because anything changed in the macro picture, but because the physical buyers, the ones who understand what is actually happening in this market, stepped in and took advantage of the discount, a gift. Gold did the exact same thing. We saw gold dip down dangerously close to the $4,000 mark. The mainstream financial media was doing what it always does, running the headlines, telling you the rally was over, telling you to sell. But what happened? The physical buyers stepped in. The central bank stepped in. The smart money stepped in. And now gold has rallied right back up to the $4,200-$4,300 range. And this is the pattern. This is how the game works, folks. The paper market creates the dip. The smart money buys the dip, and the paper market eventually catches up to physical reality, which we are on the precipice of. But here's what I want you to understand this week. The fact that gold and silver bounced back this quickly, the fact that the physical buyers absorbed that selling pressure and pushed prices right back up, tells you something very important about the strength of this market. This is not a fragile rally. This is a structural bull market in precious metals, and the dips are getting bought faster and faster and faster. I'm not here today to take a victory lap, folks. I'm here because the window of opportunity that opened last week is already starting to close. And if you're still waiting on the sidelines, I don't know what you are doing. If you're still wondering whether this is the right time to move your money out of the casino and into something real, I need you to listen very carefully to what I'm about to tell you. 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That number is 1-800-702-2212.
0: 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Write that down, and that's where you can get the information that you need to protect your future. And a quick disclaimer as always, folks, as a reminder, I am not a tax advisor or financial planner. The information I share is based on my personal opinion and verifiable market data and research. All right, guys, so let's get into it. I talk to a lot of people every single week. I talk to seniors. I talk to retirees. I talk to people who have worked 40, 50 years to build a nest egg. And the one thing I hear over and over and over again is a profound sense of uncertainty. People are looking at the stock market and they are terrified. They see massive swings. They see tech stocks propping up the entire index while the rest of the economy struggles. They see cryptocurrency billionaires, aka Mark Cuban, losing, selling all of their Bitcoin because they no longer have faith in it. And we're also seeing massive busts in federal investigations. They see inflation that the government claims is under control. But every time they go to the grocery store or the gas station, their wallet tells them a very different story. And then they ask me, hey, Walt, I don't know that much about gold and silver. I've been in the stock market my whole life. I've got my 401k and mutual fund. Should I really be moving my money into precious metals? My answer is always going to be the same. It is okay if you don't know everything about the mechanics of the gold and silver markets. You don't need to be an expert in COMEX margin requirements or the gold to silver ratio to understand what is happening in the world right now. You don't need a finance degree to see what's in front of you. All you need to know is this. The world is in a state of complete and utter uncertainty. And in a world of uncertainty, the only thing that has ever provided true financial security is real, physical, tangible wealth. Look around you, folks. We have wars raging in Eastern Europe and the Middle East. We have a national debt approaching $40 trillion with interest payments that are mathematically unsustainable. We are spending more money just paying the interest on our national debt than we are spending on national defense. Think about that. Think about it for a moment. The interest alone, not the principal, just the interest. If your retirement is sitting in the stock market right now, you are gambling. You are sitting at a casino table hoping that the music doesn't stop before you can cash out your chips. You are hoping that a geopolitical crisis doesn't trigger a 30% correction. And you are hoping that the Federal Reserve can somehow engineer a soft landing while managing that $40 trillion in debt. You are hoping that the system that has been running on borrowed time and borrowed money can hold together just long enough for you to get out. I'm going to say something that might make you uncomfortable. Hope is not a financial strategy. You cannot retire on hope. You cannot protect your family's future with hope. And you cannot afford to gamble with money that took you a lifetime to build. The stock market is not wealth. It is a number on a screen that can be cut in half overnight when the right crisis hits. Your 401k is not security. It is a promise. 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All right, so when people tell me they are hesitant to buy gold or silver because they don't fully understand it, I always bring them back to one simple, undeniable fact. Gold and silver have been money for 5,000 years. 5,000 years! Let that sink in for a minute. Before the United States dollar existed, gold was money. Before the British pound, before the Roman denarius, before the concept of a central bank or stock exchange or a digital cryptocurrency was even a thought in someone's mind, gold and silver were the standard of wealth. Every civilization on every continent in every area of human history independently arrived at the same conclusion. Gold and silver are real money. Now contrast that with the U.S. dollar. The dollar has only existed since 1792. The Federal Reserve, the institution that controls the dollar, has only existed since 1913. And in that relatively short time, the dollar's lost over 97% of its purchasing power. A dollar in 1913 bought what would cost you over $30 today. That's not a store of value. That's a slow motion collapse. Every single fiat currency in the history of human civilization has eventually failed. Every single one. They all follow the same exact pattern. A government spends more than it takes in. It prints paper money to cover the difference. The paper money loses its value. The citizens lose their purchasing power. And eventually the system collapses and resets. The Roman Empire debased its currency. The Weimar Republic printed money until it was worthless. Every banana republic, every empire, every nation that thought it could outsmart the laws of economics eventually learned the same lesson. We are watching that exact cycle play out in real time with the U.S. dollar. The printing presses have been running nonstop for decades. The purchasing power of the dollar has plummeted. The national debt is growing at a pace that no serious economist believes is sustainable. But gold and silver? They don't fail. They don't go bankrupt. They cannot be printed out of thin air by a politician trying to win an election. They have to be pulled from the earth with heavy machinery, refined, and then minted. They have intrinsic, undeniable physical value that no government decree can ever erase. And here's the thing, folks, that I want every senior listening to this show to really hear. When you buy physical gold and silver, you are not buying a promise. You are not buying a digital blip on a screen. You are not buying a piece of paper that says someone owes you something. You are buying the only financial asset that has a 100% success rate of preserving wealth over the course of human history. 100%. Not 95%, not 60%, not 70%, 100%. 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All right, folks, I want to talk to about the future now. I want to talk about where we're going and why the urgency to act right now is higher than it has ever been. We just saw silver bounce back from $63 to $68. We just saw a gold rally back from, you know, around $4,000 to $4,200, $4,300 range. If you are looking at those numbers and thinking, well, maybe I'll just wait for another dip. Maybe I'll wait until silver goes down to 50 or gold goes down to 3,500 bucks. I'm telling you right now, that's a fool's game. And don't hold your breath. And here's why. The fundamentals of these markets have fundamentally and permanently shifted. We are in the sixth consecutive year of a structural silver deficit. The world is consuming tens of millions of ounces more than it is mining every single year. China has reclassified silver as a strategic resource and locked down 60 to 70% of the global refined supply. The big banks are accumulating physical metal at a record pace. The central banks of the world are dumping dollars and buying gold at the fastest rate in history. These are not temporary conditions. These are permanent structural changes to the global economy. The supply of silver is not going to suddenly increase because the price dropped for a week. The national debt is not going to magically disappear because the jobs report beat expectations. The geopolitical tensions that are driving central banks, gold buying are not going to evaporate overnight. I believe with every fiber of my being that we are standing at the edge of a massive repricing event. I believe that two-digit silver, silver priced anywhere under $100, an ounce is going to be a thing of the past much sooner than anybody realizes. I believe that looking back a few years from now, people are going to talk about 60 range silver, $65 silver, whatever you want to call it, the way they talk about buying real estate in the 1970s. They're going to say, I can't believe it was that cheap. Why didn't I buy more? The same goes for gold. We have independent analysts, men with 50 years plus experience in these markets, calling for $8,500 to $10,000 gold, even $20,000 gold, in the aftermath of the coming market bust. When gold is sitting at $4,200 or whatever it may be sitting at when you're listening to this right now, you're not buying at the top. You're buying at the foundation of the next massive leg up. And here's the thing you need to understand about how these markets move. They do not move slowly. They do not give you a polite warning when the COMEX manipulation finally breaks. When the physical shortage becomes undeniable to the mainstream market, the prices are going to go up violently and without warning. We already saw a preview of that in January of this year when silver shot from $72 to over $121 in a matter of weeks. That was not a gradual climb. That was a vertical move, folks. And when the next leg up happens, it's going to be even more dramatic. If you are not already positioned when that happens, you are going to be left behind. And I don't want to create any fear here, but the math doesn't lie. The math does not lie. You're going to be forced to chase the price at $100, at $150, or at $200, or worse. You're going to be locked out entirely because the physical supply is going to be gone. The central banks will have it. JP Morgan will have it. China will have it. And the people who waited will be left holding paper in a world that has finally figured out that paper is not wealth. It's just an IOU. This is your warning. And I say that again, not to create fear, but this is your moment. The window to buy two-digit silver and gold with a four in front of it is closing. 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Don't do it for me, guys. Do it for your own peace of mind. Do it for your family. All right, guys. Now, listen, I want you guys to stick around, because when we come back from the commercial break, we're going to do something special on the Gold Show today. And I'm bringing on a very, very special guest. I talk to you guys every single week about the macro picture. I talk to you about the central banks, the deficits, the manipulation, and the history of money. But today, I wanted to bring someone on the show who is in the trenches every day. Someone who talks to hundreds of Americans every week about their fears, their portfolios, their future. Someone who hears the real questions, the real hesitations, and the real breakthroughs that happen when people finally decide to protect themselves. This is a man I've been personal friends with for a very long time. We share a lot of the same opinions on markets, on the economy, and most importantly, the absolute necessity of owning physical precious metals. He's one of the sharpest, most honest minds in the precious metals industry. And the conversation that we're going to have is going to give you a completely different perspective on the market, one that you're not going to hear anywhere else. And you folks are not going to want to miss this. Please stick around. But before we head to the break, I'm going to give you that number one last time. If anything I have said today so far resonates with you, if you feel that uncertainty in your gut when you look at the world around you, do not ignore it. Act on it. 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There is no better time than this very moment to seize the day. 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We'll be right back with our special guest. Do not go anywhere. See you soon, folks.
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2: News. I'm Ted Lindner. Vice President J.D. Vance in Switzerland for talks with Iran set following their signing of a 60-day memorandum of agreement. Fox's Chanley Painter.
8: They're aimed at reaching a long-term peace agreement and resolving key questions about the future of Iran's nuclear program.
2: The meeting being mediated by Pakistani and Qatari officials. And the FAA is investigating a close call between two commercial flights at Boston Logan International Airport on Saturday morning. A Delta flight arriving from Dallas was forced to abort its landing to avoid an American Airlines jet departing from an intersecting runway. The Delta aircraft carrying 129 passengers and six crew members landed safely after coordinating a go-around with air traffic control. The incident comes amid a troubling stretch for aviation following several recent crashes in the U.S. and abroad that have claimed multiple lives. 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
28: 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All these politicians, some of them that have helped make the policy or haven't done anything to change the policy, have ignited this attack against police officers.
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0: And welcome back to The Gold Show. I am your host, Walt Phillips. In the first segment, we laid out exactly what is happening in the gold and silver markets right now. The bounce back, the urgency, and why the window to buy at these prices is closing. If you missed it, I strongly encourage you to go back and listen. But right now, I want to shift gears because for this segment, guys, I'm bringing on a special guest, someone who is in the trenches of this market every single day. As mentioned earlier, my guest is Carl. He is the top producer at Reagan Gold Group, the sponsor of this show, and a man I have been personal friends with for over 10 years. Carl talks to hundreds of Americans every single week, seniors, retirees, first-time buyers, and he hears the real questions, the real fears, the real breakthroughs that happen when people finally decide to take control of their financial future. He's one of the sharpest, most honest voices in the precious metals industry, and I am thrilled to have him here. Carl, welcome to the show, man.
1: Hey, Walt. Good to talk to you, buddy. Thanks for having me. Really, really appreciate it.
0: Absolutely. Absolutely. So, Carl, let's just jump right into it, man. And I want to ask you this first question, which is, you know, to me, one of the most important questions I can ask a guy like you. And that is, you know, you talk to hundreds of people every week. You talk to the seniors, you talk to retirees that are protecting their life savings. Carl, when people first come to you, when they make that first phone call, what are the most common misconceptions they have about precious metals? Like, what are the biggest challenges you face when you speak to people regarding what they've been told, what they think they know, and what they believe about investing in gold and silver?
1: Okay, well, that's a lot there. I'd say one of the biggest things misconceptions I get from folks, Walt, is really that this is very easy to do. So many folks think it's very difficult and that it's not real gold and silver. One of the first things is a lot of these financial advisors out there don't sell gold and silver. So they don't tell their clients about it. Or when clients do ask them about gold and silver, they unfortunately don't give them truthful information. You know, a lot of times they try and, you know, sell these folks ETFs or paper metals, which are, you know, a totally different animal in itself.
0: Right.
1: That's first off, you know, but then they tell them, you know, oh, the fees are high, it's expensive, it's hard to do, it's hard to store. And those are all total misconceptions and total lies. I mean, unfortunately, fortunately for us, it's very simple and easy to purchase metals. I mean, you know, a lot of folks either just use cash, meaning, you know, they write a check or wire us funds and we send the metals to their home, or folks do not want to have the metals in their, you know, personal space, so they will set up an account at one of the depositories and have them hold the metals for them, and that's a very easy process. Or, you know, a lot of folks do what's called an IRA rollover, and when they roll the funds over from the retirement account, I mean,

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1: The difference in the physical silver price, with it trading at a 12% premium in Shanghai in comparison to COMEX, to here, you know, in these United States where, you know, people have a suppressed price. And, you know, when you come across first time buyers, A, you know, do they understand that concept? And B, you know, do they think that, you know, because the manipulation is so strong that there just isn't a future for these metals?
2: Well, first of all, I think they don't, a lot of folks, especially people who've never bought before, it was their first interest, they don't even know, you know, the difference between what the spot price is and, you know, the fact that, you know, it's nothing more than the raw material in the ground or the commodity on that equities market in comparison to the actual physical asset. That there are, you know, costs involved to mine it, refine it, mint it, ship it, you know, and then the supply and demand of those specific assets all play into the price of that physical asset in your hands. But that's what everybody wants. You know, I mean, unfortunately, the paper we carry in our pocket that we call money isn't money. It's fiat currency. And, you know, the Fed's printed so much of it throughout the years. I mean, unfortunately, you know, considering the Fed's not even part of the government, it's a central bank, you know, I mean, we're robbing Peter to pay Paul here. And that's why things, you know, the prices haven't come down on anything and, you know, everything's staying where it's at. So, you know, right off the get-go, a lot of, you know, first-timers don't even realize that that price on the equities market isn't what you're paying for the asset. And that's nothing more than, like you just said, you know, there is manipulation in that. You know, I mean, when you got paper assets where they're selling every ounce of paper, gold, or silver hundreds of times over that same ounce, what do you have?
1: Right.
2: Nothing
1: right.
2: More than a piece of paper, you know, another stock, you know, that's first off, you know, in regards to, you know, the actual value of the assets, I really don't think people realize the magnitude of the situation we're in, I guess, at this point. You know, there's a reason why our phones are ringing and people are buying, you know, people that are in the know are buying at the pace that they're buying right now. You know, I mean, and so many folks, unfortunately, are sitting on the sidelines waiting. You know, I mean, a lot of folks are, you know, I'm not knocking them. I have a lot of friends in the business that are financial advisors. They're great people. But they're never going to tell you to do anything that doesn't benefit them. And their pocketbook, you know, I mean, they're never key, you know, these are the people that most folks, you know, rely on to teach them about financial things and educate them. But unfortunately, their view skewed because when they don't sell a product, they're never going to tell you about it. So the reality of it is, you know, unfortunately, a lot of people don't even realize, you know, that metals are even an option as well as the benefits that they do provide.
1: Right. Very good points, Carl. All very good points. And I actually want to pause right there because, guys, if anything that Carl is saying right now is resonating with you, if anything that you've heard in this first segment or in this brilliant second segment that we've just begun is resonating with you, I want you to do me a favor and grab a pen. And I want you guys to write this down. 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All right, Carl, back to what we were just talking about. You know, let's pivot here, Carl. A lot of people listening right now have their entire retirement tied up in a 401k or an IRA that's heavily exposed to the stock market. They want the safety of gold, but they think it's too complicated to move those funds. Can you explain quickly to the audience just how simple the gold IRA rollover process actually is when they work with you and your team?
2: Yeah, I mean, it's really, really simple. I mean, all we're doing is moving money from one qualified account to another.

0: so it's a qualified rollover. It's a non-taxable event. You know, essentially all you're doing is, you know, our team there will help you set up the, you know, the account, you know, get, you know, do the application, name, address, and beneficiary info. And then, you know, find out exactly what paperwork's needed to, you know, do a qualified rollover from your custodian. You know, I mean, the whole process generally takes a couple of weeks from start to finish. It just depends how quick your custodian sends the funds over. But I mean, it really takes about an hour on the phone over a few week period from start to finish. I mean, it's really a great program that not enough people are aware of. You know, I mean, I'm one of those people, I always like to say, I don't like to have all my eggs in one basket. Right. And unfortunately, you know, when you have everything in paper, I mean, you know, another misconception I hear, you know, back to your kind of your initial question here is, you know, I'm diversified. Well, that's great. You have different stocks or bonds or what have you. But in the end, you still have paper assets all based in U.S. dollars. So how diversified are you really? You know, I mean, everything's there together. You don't have anything, you know, different where, you know, physical metals have that inverse relationship, like I said, to the equities market, but more importantly, to the U.S. to the U.S. dollar. And that's one of the reasons people are looking to do this. I mean, they're trying to hedge against that. Metals are kind of meant to be that insurance policy against, you know, another 2008 scenario or, you know, the Fed going to a new currency. I mean, I know there's a lot of talk out there. I get questions all the time from folks about, are we going to a digital currency or they call it a cryptocurrency, which is a totally different thing. But, you know, people are always asking that, or are they going to revalue the dollar, which there's been a lot of information out there about that. And, you know, that's a scary thing, you know. So if any of those things do happen, you know, obviously, you know, history doesn't have to repeat itself, but, you know, I don't know why it wouldn't. Those are the type of events and things that happen where metals genuinely thrive to a level of, you know, significant growth. I mean, I'm a data guy. I train, you know, and I'm very simple when it comes to, you know, investing myself personally and what have you. So for me, I try and just make sure, you know, just keep it simple. You know, look around your house. I always tell people all the time, walk around your house. You got a TV, you got an iPhone, you got a laptop, you got an iPad. I mean, you know, they're using silver in all these products. You know, now with this huge AI boom, silver, dramatically used. You know, I mean, it's one of those things that it just look around, and I always tell people, if central banks are buying metals at the rate that they're buying at throughout the world, not just in the U.S., throughout the world, why is it good enough for them and not for folks like us? I mean, if all these, you know, paper assets were so valuable, why are all these, you know, brokers and financial companies wanting to push them on yet? Why don't they keep them for themselves?
1: Right. Right. Very good points, Carl. Very, very, very good points. And guys, I just want to pause again really quickly here. Again, wonderful things that Carl just said, guys. He's dropping some real gems right here. Again, guys, I want to remind you, man, make sure that you folks at home are grabbing a pen. Write this number down once again, 1-800-702-2212, or go to goldgoodlife.com. Again, the guys, the call is completely free. There is no pressure, folks. You will get to speak with specialists who understand exactly what Carl is talking about today and what I'm talking about. 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All right, Carl. So let's pivot a second. And this is something that I spoke about.
0: Walt, 1 second. Let me just kind of touch on what you just said. There is no pressure here at Reagan. Folks, it's real simple. This is your money, not ours. It's about doing this at your own pace and the way you want to do it. We're here to just help facilitate that process and give you the information you need to make an informed decision. You know, so, I mean, feel free to call us and chat with anybody. I'm available as well if you want to talk directly to me. When you call in, just ask for Carl. You know, I'm the only Carl here, so, you know, I'd be more than happy to assist myself. But, you know, we're here to just make sure you have what you need to make that informed decision, and, you know, definitely something to, you know that you're not going to get high pressure sales or any of that kind of stuff. That's not what we do here. You know, that's why we have the reputation that we have. So I'm sorry, Walt, I apologize for interrupting you.
1: No worries, Carl. And listen, very important information. And guys, you know, you heard it from the horse's mouth right there. Zero pressure to call in. It is a free call to sit with Carl and talk for 15 minutes about something that can be so very vital for your future. Again, guys, that number, 1-800-702-2212, or go to goldgoodlife.com. Carl, you know, another thing that I stress a lot and something that people talk to me about a lot is that they see today's prices and, you know, last week, silver, or a couple weeks ago, silver dropped down in the low 60s. We hit that high of 121 and change in January of this past year on silver. Gold right now, you know, dropped down to almost 4,000 a week or two ago. And now, you know, we've rallied back up a little bit. I always like to say that I personally believe, and again, this is my personal experience, my personal opinion, rather, but I don't think that we have much longer of seeing double-digit silver or seeing gold with a four in front of it. And the time to buy right now, to me, is more prevalent and more apparent than it has ever been. Because eventually, people are going to look back, and I never want to tell people that you've missed the boat, because I'm a firm believer that you never miss the boat in life. But that being said, would you rather get in on two-digit silver and gold with a four in front of it, or three-digit silver and gold with a different number, a five, a six, a seven? And Carl, I just kind of want to segue to your thoughts. Where do you think these metals are headed? I mean, are we on the same page with that? Do you think that silver and gold are going to break out of this reality, this floor that they're in right now, to go to a new reality? And you know, where do you see the markets trending right now for both metals?
0: Yeah, first of all, I think what you just said is spot on. I mean, I couldn't agree with you anymore. I mean, first of all, metals have done very well throughout the years. You know, I mean, and I'm a firm believer personally, and, you know, whatever goes straight up usually comes straight down. So, yeah, we had a little bit of a pullback. Great. But you got to remember that pullback or that spot price is heavily weighed with the paper, gold, and silver. So there were a lot of traders and a lot of, you know, speculators that were buying paper metals until this war hit, and then they kind of dumping, you know, pump and dump, and they dumped their assets, made their profits, and, you know, went from there. I mean, I actually talked to a friend of mine who is in the financial space. He and a group of guys bought a tremendous amount of paper silver, did incredibly well on it, sold it. When it dropped down, rebought back in. I mean, I think that, you know, there's a lot of people talking about what they think metals are going to do. And when you see guys like Jamie Dimon from Chase, or the folks over at Bank of America or Forbes talk about, you know, the growth potential that they're seeing. I mean, you know, Jamie Dimon's been talking about gold at anywhere between $8,500 and $10,000. You know, I mean, I think there's a lot of data to support that. I don't think it's pie in the sky. I mean, and like I tell folks, even if it does half of that compared to where it's at now, that's a fantastic return. You know, I mean, China stopped importing silver to the U.S. a few months ago. You know, last year, 60% of all silver that was consumed in the U.S. came through China. You know, I mean, there's a, right now, they're not even mining enough globally to suffice the demand for silver at all. So, I mean, right now, it's, you know, there are people that say it's suppressed. You know, I mean, you know, people say, oh, it's just being held down. You know, I don't know how you want to feel about that or what have you. I personally think that there's a lot of, you know, data to support those feelings and thoughts. And I think the metals markets are due to break out again. I mean, I think it's like you just said, I mean, double digit silver really should, it would probably be a thing of the past in the very near future. Gold with a four in front of it, 100% agree. I think we should see it well above that number and never coming back to that. You know, now obviously none of us have a crystal ball. Nobody knows what's going to happen. But the reality of it is, I mean, once again, we got almost $40 trillion in debt in this country. They're printing money out of thin air. And, you know, you can't wrap Peter to pay Paul for forever. I mean, and unfortunately, that's where we're at. So, you know, at some point in time, they got to do something to, you know, mitigate some of the damage that's been caused all these years. So, you know, that's why in those type of markets, that's especially when metals thrive even more. Now, you know, our customers come to us, and I hear this continuously from people, you know, they're at retirement age or getting close to retirement age. I mean, unfortunately, you know, none of us is getting any younger. So, you know, we don't have years to take a hit and wait for it to come back. And people just want to make sure they have their money or, you know, U.S. dollars there when they need it. You know, they worked hard to save it. And, you know, yeah, the markets have made people a lot of money throughout the years, 100%. Nobody's discounting that. But at the same time, I mean, you know, metals have done quite well. You know, I mean, over the last 20 years, gold and silver each up over 400%. I mean, that's pretty darn good returns.
1: Yep. Yeah, listen, folks, you know, bottom line here, I could not agree with what Carl is saying anymore. And right now is the time to buy. If you guys are listening to this at home, folks, make sure that you protect your future. These prices with gold and silver will not last. And I'm not saying that to fearmonger. I'm not saying that to pressure anyone into going and doing all this. But this show is here to help the listener at home, to help the retiree make the best informed decision possible. And right now, we are in a window that a year from now, when you look back on and you think about this episode and this interview, you guys will be glad that you picked up that phone. The number, folks, once again, 1-800-702-2212. That is 1-800-702-2212. Or visit goldgoodlife.com. You answer a few simple questions, and Carl or one of his team will reach out to you and give you all the information that you need. Unfortunately, guys, that is all the time we have for today's episode. Carl, I want to thank you for coming on the show today. It is always a privilege to talk to you, and I know the audience got a massive amount of value from your perspective today. We're definitely going to have you back on the show soon.
0: Excellent. Well, thanks so much. And once again, folks, please, a phone call and a conversation doesn't cost a thing. We'd love to be able to do what we can for you here at Reagan. Like I said, you know, everybody here is fantastic. If you want to speak to me directly, please, when you call in, feel free to ask for me. And, you know, whatever we can do to assist and make sure you folks, you know, have all the information you need to make an informed decision, that would be, you know, music to our ears.
1: 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We have a jam-packed episode, as always, waiting for you. 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
11: David is calling from Waco on the story about the artificial intelligence now being used in conjunction with security cameras at Kai Charter Schools here in Austin. And this is a system that they say will detect guns on campus very, very rapidly. David, good afternoon. Welcome to KLBJ.
12: Yes, I'm a safety director at a kind of mid-sized school, public school here in Central Texas. I heard your comment about the AI, and we've actually been using it for a little over a month, and it worked tremendously. It's a definite game changer for us.
13: It will detect guns in schools. How does it work, the one you're using?
12: We've tested it weekly. It's just trained to look for movement, but also it sees an object that potentially looks like a gun and somebody holding it away, or pulling it out of a holster or pulling it out of a bag. And then ours works exactly what you were talking about. The AI sends a feed to a human at a control center, and then they send an alert to us. We actually get a picture of what the person looks like, and it tracks them through the building. It not only does it do gunshot detection, it also can detect a fight. It can detect if someone's fallen. It can do a lot of different things.
11: And David, that is scanning the exterior and interior of the building?
12: Yes, wherever you have cameras, and that's one of the things that's really nice about it, is that it will connect to your existing cameras. You don't have to go out and buy additional cameras if you have a pretty robust camera system, and most schools have exterior cameras and also have interior cameras.
11: And as far as you know, no one has been able to beat it so far, sneaking one pass that went undetected?
12: No, we haven't had an incident with a gun. And we've never had one on one of our campuses. This is just something that we've got a lot of things in place, and we just decided this was kind of the icing on the cake because it protects your exterior. That's one of the biggest things, is that if somebody gets out of a car with a rifle or a gun and they start towards your building, then they never get in.
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11: The Austin City Council is being asked to create a new category of traffic violation. It would give Austin police officers the power to write a ticket for vehicles that are creating excessive noise. The Statesman says that this is a result of many people in neighborhoods complaining about loud cars and trucks and even motorcycles, particularly along 2222.
15: I don't understand this, how you can create a law for them to write a ticket to say you can't be on this road.
11: The police and city attorneys have been working on the wording of this ordinance. It's going to go before a subcommittee of the city council next week and then on to the full city council. If they say yes, APD can start writing tickets for vehicles that are creating excessive noise.
15: Fantastic. Where are you going to get the APD personnel to do that?
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18: BP in Switzerland. I'm Ted Lindner, Fox News. Making the trip for peace talks with Iran is Vice President J.D. Vance. Fox's Trey Yingst has got the latest from Tel Aviv this morning.
19: High-level diplomatic talks are set to take place today in Switzerland, aimed at solidifying the memorandum of understanding and entering into the next phase of negotiations. Vice President J.D. Vance is joined by special envoys Witkoff and Kushner to move these talks forward. On the American side, Iran's parliament speaker Mohammad Khalibaf and the country's foreign minister Abbas Argachi will represent the Iranian side. The issue of Lebanon remains a major sticking point. Five Israeli soldiers were killed by Hezbollah in the course of 48 hours over the weekend. The Israelis responded with heavy airstrikes across southern Lebanon. Now, in response, the Iranians claim they are closing the Strait of Hormuz.
20: The U.S. military disputing Iran's claim, saying that the strait remains open. Meanwhile, President Trump is threatening to impose tolls on the Strait of Hormuz if a deal is not made. Another violent holiday weekend in Chicago. At least 12 people recovering after a drive-by mass shooting on Juneteenth. Police say two people in an SUV pulled up to a crowd in the Princeton Park neighborhood and started shooting. The victims ranging in age from 17 to 47. In total, since Friday night, at least 21 people were shot in Chicago, and at least four of them have died, according to local officials. The FAA investigating a close call between two commercial flights at Boston Logan International Airport. This happening on Saturday morning. A Delta flight arriving from Dallas was forced to abort its landing to avoid an American Airlines jet departing from an intersecting runway. The Delta aircraft, carrying 129 passengers and six crew members, landed safely after coordinating a go-around with air traffic control. The incident comes amid a troubling stretch for aviation following several recent crashes in the U.S. and abroad that have claimed multiple lives. America's listening to Fox News. A Utah judge is set to rule tomorrow on key legal issues in the Tyler Robinson case, including potential sanctions and what evidence will be allowed at the July preliminary hearing in the Charlie Kirk killing. Fox's Chandley Painter with more.
21: These key rulings from the judge will be coming just a couple of weeks ahead of Tyler Robinson's preliminary hearing, where prosecutors must present enough evidence to establish probable cause that Robinson is the person who shot and killed Charlie Kirk as he spoke at Utah Valley University last September. So tomorrow we expect the judge to rule on a defense motion asking for sanctions against prosecutors, specifically blocking them from seeking the death penalty, all as punishment for comments the defense say prosecutors made to the media in violation of a gag order. Prosecutors say, however, they have a right to speak to the press to correct misinformation, especially after a defense filing suggested that the bullet fragment recovered from Charlie Kirk's body could not be matched to the alleged murder weapon tied to Robinson.
20: The judge also expected to rule on a defense motion to prohibit hearsay testimony from the upcoming preliminary hearing. A multi-agency manhunt for the suspect accused of shooting at several cars on the highway in Kansas City Tuesday, now entering its fifth day. One person was killed, four others hurt. The alleged gunman also accused of firing at a car days earlier elsewhere in Kansas. The FBI is offering a $25,000 reward for any info leading to the arrest and conviction of Oscar Sanchez Munoz. Police say he's considered to be armed and dangerous. They're asking anyone with information on his whereabouts to contact the department. And more World Cup action yesterday. The Netherlands routing Sweden 5-1. Germany scoring a late winner to beat Ivory Coast 2-1. Ecuador and Curacao battling to a scoreless draw. And Japan shutting out Tunisia 4-0. Four more matches are set for today. You can watch all the action on Fox, FS1, and the Fox One app. I'm Ted Lindner, and this is Fox News.
22: News Radio KLBJ Radar Weather Watch. Our Father's Day forecast today, cloudy skies, partial clearing this afternoon. Quite warm out with a high of 92, partly cloudy this evening with an overnight low of 79. Tomorrow, we warm up even more with a high of 95 and plenty of sunshine. That's your News Radio KLBJ Radar Weather Watch. I'm Rachel Merritt.
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28: Good morning, Central Texas, and happy Father's Day, everyone. It's a beautiful morning, possibly a little bit of rain coming, and coming up this week, just a lot of heat. So get ready. It's going to be humid and hot. I know last week we were all drenched, but everybody, welcome to another edition of All Things Landscape, where we talk about landscaping, all outdoor living, gardening, outdoor design, Texas plants. and all the little things that turn a house into a home. I'm your host, Michael Padilla, with Kevin Wood Landscapes, here live in the studio with our producer, Kobe. Today, guys, is a special day. It's Father's Day. A day when families gather, grills get fired up, stories get told, and somewhere across America, a dad is standing over a perfectly cooked brisket saying, "Let's eat before it gets cold." Even though everyone has probably been waiting besides the smoker for the last 4 hours. Today's show is dedicated to dads, grandfathers, stepfathers, mentors, and all the men who have helped shape our lives. Because when you think about it, landscaping and fatherhood have a lot in common, guys. Both require patience, hard work, long-term thinking, problem solving, and occasionally fixing things that weren't broken before you started working on them. Today, we'll discuss quite a few topics, some fun ones, and we'll talk about some of the landscapes our fathers taught us to appreciate, some lessons from our old-time gardeners, outdoor traditions worth preserving. The Father's Day landscaping projects that could get done, and that one might end up on the honey-do list. We'll see who's happy with me. Great trees every dad should plant. And, of course, grilling spaces, outdoor kitchens. And why some of life's best conversations happen outdoors. And, of course, a special Father's Day edition of some funny facts. So let's get started. Funny facts for our first hour. Things nature and dads have in common. Fact number one, oak trees can live for hundreds of years. Dads can tell the same story for hundreds of years. Fact number two, a mature shade tree can lower surrounding temperatures significantly. So can a dad standing in front of the thermostat saying, "We're not cooling the entire neighborhood." Some birds build incredibly complicated nests. Dads build shelves, then spend the next 20 years reminding everyone they built the shelves. Fact number four, trees communicate through underground fungal networks. Dads communicate through grunts. Remarkably, both systems work surprisingly well. Fact number five, nature wastes nothing. Dads also waste nothing, which is why there's still a coffee can full of miscellaneous screws in every garage in America. Nobody knows what they're for. Nobody dares throw them away. So, guys, welcome back to All Things Landscape on Father's Day. I want to talk about something that, you know, will outlive us all. Trees. And I know that doesn't sound particularly exciting at first. You know, nobody wakes up on a Sunday morning and says, "Honey, I can't wait to discuss root flare and canopy spread." But, you know, stay with me. Planting a tree is one of the most helpful things a person can do. It's an investment in a future your money, you literally will be growing your money on trees. It's shade. And if that isn't in the spirit of fatherhood, I don't know what is. The Live Oak, the patriarch of Texas. You know, if Texas had an official grandfather tree, it would be the Live Oak. It's strong, it's dependable, steady. The kind of tree that looks like it has stories to tell. You know, I've stood beneath live oaks that were around before electricity or automobiles or, you know, before indoor plumbing reached much of Texas. And I always think, you know, imagine what this tree has witnessed, what these trees have witnessed. You know, they've seen generations, children becoming grandparents, tiny farmhouses becoming neighborhoods, dirt roads becoming highways. Yet the tree is still there, quietly doing what it's always done, provide shade. And there's a lesson in that, I think. You know, sometimes the greatest impact you can have is simply being there year after year. The cedar elm, we'll call it the quiet achiever. We'll give some love to the cedar elm. And, you know, it's not a flashy tree. It doesn't really demand too much attention. It just keeps showing up. Every family has someone like that, the dependable one, the person who arrives early, stays late, never asks for recognition. That's the cedar elm. It's got beautiful fall color, guys. It's absolutely adaptable, strong structured tree. You know, if trees were to receive like an Employee of the Month award, I think cedar elm would have an entire wall full of plaques. It's one of our go-to trees at Kevin Wood Landscapes. Another one of my favorite trees, Mexican white oak. And this one's become one of my favorites over the past, let's say, 5 to 10 years. It's fast growing, very handsome tree. Once, you know, like the cedar elm, you know, remarkably adaptable. It kind of gives homeowners something that many of us struggle with. Patience rewarded a little sooner. You know, you plant it, you care for it, and before long, you've got a, you know, meaningful shade, not just a little bit. Leaves are a little bit bigger than a live oak tree. A little bit bigger than a cedar elm. You know, it's not instant gratification, but faster gratification, which in landscaping is practically the same thing, guys. But we've talked about it on the show. I've had some people call in about these Monterey oaks. They're fast growers. The Monterey oak, the crowd pleaser, we'll call. A little bit different from your Mexican oak, your Mexican white oak, a little bit different from your live oak. This one will get compliments. And we'll talk about the Monterey oak right after this break.
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1: Good morning, guys. Yes, I love your show. That's first I want to say that.
2: Oh, thank you.
1: I have dual citizenship. I have Mexican citizenship and United States. In Mexico, if I want a boat, I need to get used my ID that I got already. And I don't know how difficult it is for an American to get your birth certificate. In Mexico, you can go and get your birth certificate with an official ID. And that's it. Then you have to prove that you're a Mexican and you get your ID to vote. It is not difficult. physical for anybody. They're married, they're divorced. There is no problem to get your ID if you prove that you are a citizen of that country or any other country. Only in the United States, this is the only place that I hear it's so difficult to prove you're a citizen. Mm. How?
2: Yeah. It's not that hard. I mean, here in Texas, all you have to do is go to texas.gov and you can order, you can get your birth certificate. Order it online. I mean, it's very easy in 2020.
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3: Yeah, let me squeeze in Lou, checking in from the Mopac area this morning.
8: Man, you know what it is, man. Just another day, another hustle, man.
3: Yep.
8: I want to speak on that homeless. Man, the city's not doing nothing about it. I started out having 5 homeless encampment properties to clean out. I was hired to do. I'm at 12 right now. All these individuals that I meet in these homeless encampments, they're ducked in these camps that people from Wisconsin, North Carolina, New York, these people are coming out from the woodwork, man.
3: Wow.
8: So I have no clue what the city council is talking about, if there's a change in decreasing homelessness, no change whatsoever.
3: Well, Lou, there's no interest in solving the crisis because that means they wouldn't be needed anymore, right? I mean,
8: exactly. Yeah. That's job security for them, and that's it. That's all it is for them.
3: You're out there with your gloves and boots, and you're out there actually helping clean up some of these areas. Man, and what a task that is. That's a big job. Mm-hmm. Dangerous job, too, right, Lou? Is it dangerous?
8: Oh, man. All the drug stuff that we see, we get chased with machetes, we get, I mean, all sorts of stuff. I'm in close connection with APD and with about 3 co-compliance officers that email me, text me throughout all these properties. I clean one up on Monday. That same one on Monday will be trashed up again on Tuesday because co-compliance notifies me and they give me 7 days to go out there and clean it all up. And these individuals, it's just same rotating cycle, same people I see.
2: Yeah. You ever deal with anybody's like aggressive dogs out there? Do people have aggressive dogs back in those camps?
8: Oh, those animals that are back there, I don't even know their dogs. I don't know what kind of dogs they are. They're some kind of
3: vicious
8: homemade dogs, but the dead animals that we have to pick up, I mean, there's so much stuff, man. I'll tell you right now, Todd, man, I've been born and raised in Austin. Like I spoke on before. This city is not Austin no more, man.
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4: 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This is All Things Landscape. Got a question about your home landscaping? 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
28: That's right, everybody. 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Call or text. We prefer calls. And, you know, if you got a text, send a picture of what we're discussing if that'll help out. You guys want a tree that, you know, people stop and ask, you know, what is that? It's attractive. That's your Monterey Oak. We'll talk a little bit more about it, but first let's jump over to a caller, Denise out of Elgin. Denise, can you hear me?
34: Yes, I can, and thank you for taking my call and helping me out this morning.
28: What's going on?
34: With all this wet weather, we've got water that runs through our property. I've got a cedar elm grove, cedar elms have come up there on their own. They're big, they're large, but the water cuts a path through there. And I had put rocks across it, as in small boulders, to kind of slow it down. And, of course, all the silt builds up back behind that. And I'm thinking I might need to make a dry creek bed. And I wasn't really quite sure where to start with that, or if I make it go the exact path of the water, or if I can angle it so that more of the area receives the water and not just down that path.
28: Yeah, I mean, we definitely have opened up quite a few different what we call dry creek bed. Yeah, dry creek bed. So it's basically a drainage route for everyone listening, that when it rains, it serves a purpose of getting that water away from, you know, your house or from anything that you're trying to not get the water to. And you can direct it. Know that kind of a rule of thumb is you want to have at least one drop, you know, 1 inch of drop on your slope of this dry creek bed every 10 feet at least to get that water to run on its own. And when you're digging your dry creek bed, you want to make sure you don't have a low spot in the middle, you know, or something like that. But kind of rule of thumb is, you know, make sure you got slope of at least 1 inch of drop every 10 feet. And yeah, have fun with where you direct that water. Another thought, I think you said you got some silt buildup. And what kind of helps with that is there's something called, you know, landscape fabrics. There's one that's weed barrier, but there's something called filter fabric, and it's some pretty tough stuff. And if you get the right one, it's tough enough to put your boulders and your rocks on top of. And what it does is it'll hold a lot of that silt back, but it still lets water through, water and air. Little bit of light, but not much. So if you lay down your filter fabric before you go putting down any rocks or boulders in your dry creek bed, that'll help suppress any weeds, but you know, mostly it'll help keep the soil down, and it'll help with erosion in your dry creek bed, so you're not having to revisit it so often and maybe work on it to keep it up, especially in those heavier rains.
34: Right, right. So do I need to stay on the path that the water is taking, or can I maybe make some minor curves in it so that it feeds, because I have planted a lot of plants under these cedar elms, shade loving plants obviously, and I would like more of those plants to benefit from this runoff water. Can I direct that water a little bit?
28: Yeah, most definitely. I was saying, you know, have fun with it. Just as long as you keep your slope 1 inch of drop, you know, every 10 feet or so, just a little bit of slope. Doesn't need much. You don't need to make that water run like a, you know, slip and slide, a water park, you know, slide. But as long as there's a little bit of drop, direct that water wherever it can go and feed your plants. Yeah, most definitely. We quite often run them right through what used to be a landscape bed, and you're feeding water plants on either side of that dry creek bed.
34: Right, right. Yeah. So the size rocks that I need to put in this, can you give me an idea of, and is it multiple sizes, like large rocks on the bottom and small rocks on top, or the other way around, or anything?
28: Yeah, well, you know, if you're really creating a swell where, you know, the sides are a little bit steep, we like to go and put some larger boulders, you know, along the sides. And you know, this can range, you know, if you're digging a foot down on the sides, you know, you get a foot or foot and a half tall boulder, so nothing too big. We've done some that are, you know, deep ditches for dry creek beds, you know, something you could drive a truck down. Then we're using big boulders, but we like to use the larger boulders along the sides. And then you want to go with something that's not going to be smaller than what we call 1 to 3 inch gravel for all the fill in the middle. So you got, you know, several different types of river rocks. There's a Brazos gravel, there's, you know, just Texas native river rock in our area, and there's Cibolo, there's all kinds of different colors. And you want to stay in the at least 1 to 3 inch range. I wouldn't go any smaller than 1 to 3 inch gravel for the fill.
34: Okay.
28: Yeah. And you know, don't be afraid to have fun. You know, don't make the edges so straight. Maybe turn a boulder in a little bit, and maybe even put one nice boulder right in the middle, so there's a little diversion in the dry creek bed. And yeah, definitely take the water to any plants you can that are, you know, further down the stream. Yeah.
34: Right, right. And I appreciate that because I do have some beauty berries out there and they would appreciate the extra water.
28: Yeah, Denise, one of my favorite designs we've done, we have a dry creek bed and we split it. And in that middle little island we created, we planted a tree and some plants. And it is so cool looking. I mean, you know, every time I see it, it's just so cool.
34: Okay. I like that idea.
28: Yeah, that tree's happy. So.
34: All right. Well, that helps me a lot. I appreciate it. I've got somewhere to go, and it sounds like I've got a lot of work to do to change the direction of the water. It's a steep enough slope. I don't think I'll have any problem with the 1-inch drop every 10 feet. But
28: there you go.
34: I will direct it towards the beauty berries and other plants that would like a little more water, and that way it's just not running straight down and taking a bunch of silt with it.
28: Yeah, exactly. And remember, if you can get some filter fabric in some spots even, that helps out.
34: Okay. I will do that. Thank you so much for your help. I really appreciate it, and I love your show.
28: Oh, thank you, Denise. Take care.
34: All right, you too. Bye.
28: All right. Yeah, guys, dry creek beds are one of the best ways to mitigate water, you know, for drainage purposes. They can look great year-round. You know, funny enough, you don't have to water rocks or boulders to look great. And, go on ahead and plant plants even inside of that dry creek bed that'll get a drink every once in a while. Something that's fun to do at the end of dry creek beds, in the middle of them, the beginning of them, you can create what we call a little rain garden. And what that is a little pocket that may be dug a little deeper. And so the water, when it rains, will fill up a little bit and create a little pond for a few days. Maybe, you know, sometimes they last half a day here in our area with, you know, a little bit of water. So it's nothing that, you know, you'd think, mosquitoes are going to be breeding here. No, just a really nice addition to the dry creek bed, or, you know, any drainage issue that we can put a nice little rain garden in. And then you get to have some fun with the plants that you plant there. They look really fun. But getting back to our topic of Monterey oaks, what I was calling the crowd pleaser. You know, we talked about Mexican white oak, we talked about cedar elm, we talked about live oaks, but the Mexican white oak was one of my favorites. Monterey oak, the crowd pleaser, is also one of my favorites, and it's kind of my go-to that grows really well in our area. And, you know, it's the one that people usually stop and ask, you know, what is that? It's attractive, guys. It's one of those trees that seems to look good in every season. And kind of like that, you know, one neighbor who always has perfect holiday decorations and somehow, you know, never seems stressed. Well, that's the Monterey oak. And we're usually happy with all the Monterey oaks we plant. Another tree to plant that's native for our area, let's not forget about it, the pecan tree, Texas classic. You know, it gives shade, it's beautiful, you know, it smells good, it gives food, and occasionally it gives squirrels unrealistic confidence. But every autumn, they run around like, you know, tiny accountants trying to balance impossible budgets with all those pecans, and there's plenty for everyone usually once that tree is nice and big. I've got a big old pecan tree that shades most of my house, and it just works so well. But yeah, we'll talk a little bit about a story right after this break.
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12: 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She bit him after the boy bit another kid in the daycare.
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1: Fox News, I'm Paul Stevens. Now in Switzerland, Vice President J.D. Vance for talks with Iran set to begin following the signing recently of a 60-day memorandum of agreement. The goals of today's talks...
5: They're aimed at reaching a long-term peace agreement and resolving key questions about the future of Iran's nuclear program.
1: Fox's Chanley Painter, that meeting being mediated by Pakistani and Qatari officials. A multi-agency manhunt underway looking for a 22-year-old suspect accused in a violent cross-state crime spree, including at least 6 shootings, which killed one person. Madison Scarpino.
14: All just miles from Arrowhead Stadium in the Show Me State, where there are several World Cup matches.
1: The FBI looking for Oscar Sanchez Munoz. They're offering a $25,000 reward for his arrest and capture. 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
27: Mark, Melinda, and Ed.
12: Doctors in California have been studying teenagers and young adults who smoke marijuana on a regular basis. And these doctors say they're seeing an alarming number who develop psychiatric conditions, psychotic disorders such as schizophrenia and bipolar disorder.
13: Yeah, Mark, the marijuana is so powerful these days, and I'm not surprised about these numbers. I've always thought we should legalize marijuana because we've got legalized drinking and things, but after reading this, gives you a little bit of a pause when you have people who cannot control their urges and are addicted to marijuana and the long-term effects that will have.
15: Well, to me, a couple of things here. I think it is important to point out that the study of the teens that they did not include anyone that previously been mentally ill, had been diagnosed as being that. That is important to point out, that it wasn't pre-existing. Mm-hmm. And then also that they followed these teens till their age of the mid-20s. So they were being able to see the impacts it was having during those years for it. And it's a huge sample. Mm-hmm. I don't know how you argue when you have that big of a sample and they are seeing the results of it.
12: Scott is calling. Good afternoon. It says that you've been in the field of psychiatry for 20 years. Is that right?
16: Yes, sir. That's correct. I just wanted to chime in to say that this is absolutely correct. Yet this is nothing new. We have known this significant link between heavy cannabis abuse in young teenagers developing psychosis, namely schizophrenia-like disorders. Marijuana is no joke. You know, the stuff that these kids are using today is nothing compared to what was being used 30, 40, 50 years ago. It's really causing havoc on teenagers and young adults. I see it all the time.
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28: This war is going about as good as it possibly could. And just think back to, that's what bugs me about a lot of the politicians, the gloom and doomers like Schumer and some of these others that are just, you know, wringing their hands and essentially surrender almost. It's like, think of our history. Think of revolutionary times, the War of Trenton when Washington crossed the Delaware. I mean, our backs were against the wall in 1776. In World War I, the Battle of Belleau Wood when the Marines barely saved Paris and drove the Germans back. And at the Battle of Midway in World War II, when our backs were against the wall, is after Pearl Harbor, the Japanese were dominating the Pacific. I mean, in a matter of weeks, we have done a lot of damage to Iran, and it's not over. The economy, the gas prices, a lot of we're taking some short-term pain. But you got to give this thing time to play out. That mindset is not helpful.
27: 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Now, here's Michael.
28: That's right, guys. We are back. Just getting back to some of the texts that have come in. Good morning. I have a chinkapin oak that I planted from seed. That's awesome. It is 6 feet tall. It has some white powdery stuff on it and some black spots on its leaves. What's going on with it? Thank you for a great show, Tony. Well, Tony, I'll tell you the most common thing right now in these humid days can happen to a lot of trees, but a lot of plants. The oaks will get it, powdery mildew. And best thing to do is make sure you clean up all like the leaf litter, leaf debris, kind of all debris that's around the tree. And then go on ahead and get something called neem oil, triple action neem oil. I've had a lot of luck with Southern Ag brand triple action neem oil, and drench that tree, the leaves, you know, cover it with it. That should help. And, you know, you're probably going to have to do a few applications, but that'll help. Usually the triple action neem oil is the only thing you need to do to get rid of the powdery mildew. And since it's only 6 feet tall,

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1: 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And maybe it is because you grew it. 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Gardens gently remind us that some things can't be rushed. You can't hurry a bluebonnet. You can't rush an oak tree. You can't make compost happen overnight. And that's a valuable lesson, I think. Why grandparents make great gardeners. You know, grandparents understand seasons. They've lived enough life to know that setbacks don't last forever. One bad freeze isn't the end. One dry summer isn't permanent. And one failed crop doesn't define a gardener. There's wisdom in that perspective. You know, one of the best things my grandma told me in a really hard time was you got to gather your strength and you got to keep going. You know, one little failed crop does not define a gardener. And when you're planting up plants, guys, like this other text that came through right now, said, "I transplanted some coneflowers yesterday, and I know that was not the best day to do it because of the rains, but I added a bag of compost on top. That got soaked because of the rains. Is all this going to hurt my coneflowers?" Well, guys, you know, like I said in the response to that text, it was a tough planting time, and especially with this week coming up of a lot of heat. So call this little planting of your coneflowers an experiment. And just, you know, if they make it, great. If they don't, it's okay. But if they make it, call yourself one of the legends. It's tough, but you can be done. Make sure you give them a little drink every day if they need it. So, you know, a client recently shared a wonderful story with me. Her father planted a peach tree when she was born, and every year they picked peaches together. When he passed, the tree was still producing fruit. And now she takes her own children to harvest from that same tree. And that's more than gardening. That's legacy. You know, my dad really wanted me to plant a whole bunch of trees, fruit trees, for quite a few years, and finally a few years ago I got around to it, and it's so nice going out there and seeing all the trees. And you know, now I'm excited for my daughter to be able to enjoy those. And we got all kinds of stuff over there growing. The garden bench, guys. Every landscape should have one place designed for sitting.

0: not working, not pruning, you know, not mowing, but just sitting. And sometimes the most productive thing we can do is absolutely nothing. Just watch the birds. Listen to the wind in the trees. Notice the flowers. You know, wave at your neighbors. Life moves quick enough. And a garden bench kind of reminds us to slow down. A little something before the break. We'll call this the great dad watering debate. Every family has this conversation. You know, maybe mom says the plants need water and dad walks outside, looks around, pokes the soil once, stares thoughtfully into the distance and declares, they've got another day. Sometimes he's right and sometimes the hydrangeas begin wilting and writing farewell letters. We'll cut to break and get right back to it, guys.
1: Mark and Melinda.
2: Heather is with us regarding the lawsuits against the social media platforms.
3: So I just wanted to say that in a lot of the schools in AISD, they're not really enforcing the no phone policy. The kids walk around with them in their back pockets and still have a decent amount of access to them.
4: Well, I know each school district could make a determination of, could you have your phone on you but you couldn't use it? Could you use your phone when you were in the hallways changing classes and at lunch? I think the schools that have said, you know what, we don't want to see it at all during the day, that means it can't be in your pocket, it has to be away, are having the better success.
2: Yeah, that's the bell-to-bell approach. Once you enter the building, you will not access that phone. I think that's what lawmakers really intended or were hoping would be adopted by every district, but that's not playing out that way. Heather, how often does your daughter get to use her cell phone at middle school?
3: Quite a bit. So she can text me, she calls me, but I can only imagine that if the kids have access, they're smart enough to figure out how to get on them. So I would agree that the bell-to-bell policy would be a lot easier to enforce and leave a lot less to the administrators to try to figure out how do we deal with this. So my daughter just says the kids just don't listen, and then the teachers just give up.
2: Does every middle schooler in your daughter's class have a smartphone?
3: I would probably say about 90% of them.
2: Yeah, I'm not surprised. What did you think when we said the person filing this lawsuit says that she started at age 8 with her first social media account?
3: I do think it is on the parent to monitor those things. I do also know that my daughter knows way more about her smartphone than I do and has definitely figured out ways to get around some of the restrictions that I've put on it. So it is still dangerous even when the parents are trying to monitor those types of things.
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6: Yeah, let me squeeze in Lou, checking in from the Mopac area this morning.
7: Man, you know what it is, man. Just another day, another hustle, man.
6: Yep.
7: I want to speak on that homeless. Man, the city's not doing nothing about it. I started out having 5 homeless encampment properties to clean out. I was hired to do. I'm at 12 right now. All these individuals that I meet in these homeless encampments, they're ducked in these camps that people from Wisconsin, North Carolina, New York, these people are coming out from the woodwork, man.
6: Wow.
7: So I have no clue what the city council is talking about. If there's a change in decreasing homelessness, there's no change whatsoever.
6: Well, Lou, there's no interest in solving the crisis because that means they wouldn't be needed anymore, right? I mean,
7: exactly.
6: Yeah.
7: That's job security for them, and that's it. That's all it is for them.
6: You're out there with your gloves and boots, and you're out there actually helping clean up some of these areas. And what a task that is. That's a big job.
7: Mm-hmm.
6: Dangerous job, too, right, Lou? Is it dangerous?
7: Oh, man, all the drug stuff that we see, we get chased with machetes, all sorts of stuff. I'm in close connection with APD and with about 3 co-compliance officers that email me, text me throughout all these properties. I clean one up on Monday. That same one on Monday will be trashed up again on Tuesday because co-compliance notifies me and they give me 7 days to go out there and clean it all up. And these individuals, it's just same rotating cycle, same people I see.
8: Yeah. You ever deal with anybody's like aggressive dogs out there? Do people have aggressive dogs back in those camps?
7: Oh, those those animals that are back there, I don't even know their dogs. I don't know what kind of dogs they are. They're some kind of
6: vicious
7: homemade dogs, but the dead animals that we have to pick up, I mean, there's so much stuff, man. I'll tell you right now, Todd, man, I've been born and raised in Austin. I spoke on before. This city is not Austin no more, man.
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0: That's right, guys. We're back. 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Just got a really cool picture of a weed growing up, a little flower growing up through asphalt. And texter said, nature is resilient. Yes, it is. It is. It will push through asphalt to grow. Guys, no Father's Day show would be complete without acknowledging the mysterious gravitational pull between dads and hardware stores. The hardware store detour. You go in for one hose nozzle, and 45 minutes later, you're discussing pressure washers with a complete stranger. And then you leave with a bucket, pruning gloves, two clamps, an extension cord, and somehow another tape measure. You now own 14 tape measures, yet next weekend you'll say, has anyone seen my tape measure? It's one of life's greatest mysteries. As we celebrate Father's Day, guys, remember this. Happy Father's Day to all the dads out there and to the moms who have both been mom and dad. Some of the greatest gifts many fathers ever gave wasn't something they bought. It was something they built. A swing set, a garden, a deck, a treehouse, a flower bed, a tradition, or simply a backyard where the family gathered year after year. Landscaping isn't really about landscapes. It's about creating the setting for life. Birthdays, graduations, family dinners, the quiet mornings with coffee, the laughter around the fire pit. Those are the things that matter. When you can have conversations under the stars. And if a tree or a patio or a little patch of flowers helps make those moments happen, then that's a pretty wonderful investment. So once again, happy Father's Day to all the dads, the granddads, stepdads, mentors, coaches, and father figures listening today. May your brisket be tender. May your mower start on the first pull. May your tomatoes avoid the squirrels. And may the shade tree you plant today become someone else's favorite place to sit many years from now. The dad who planted a shade tree. I want you to picture this, guys. It's 1988. A dad walks into the backyard with a shovel and a little live oak strapped in the back of his pickup truck. The kids ask, you know, how long until it gets big? And dad says, oh, give it about 20 years. You know, to an 8-year-old, 20 years sounds like forever. Fast forward to today. And that little tree is now providing shade for birthday parties, graduation photos, and grandkids chasing lightning bugs. That's one of the beautiful things about landscaping. It rewards patience. You may never remember who painted the living room in 1997, but everyone remembers the tree Dad planted. Of course, every dad also insists on digging the hole without measuring, then spends the next 30 minutes saying, "That tree's not crooked, the earth is." So, one thing we do when we're planting trees is plant placement, and we try and get that tree planted just as perfectly as possible. People ask sometimes, you know, should I stake my tree? And the answer is no, you shouldn't, unless you absolutely need to. So if you guys get it planted up and it's doing fine, nothing bothers it, good. That tree needs to learn how to be strong in the wind on its own. But if you see it starts to lean because of some wind or a lot of rain and wind, yes, you can go and put some stakes in. But, you know, shouldn't really stake your trees unless it's required, maybe by a, you know, HOA or something. We want to grow strong plants. The art of the perfect Texas barbecue backyard gathering, which might happen today, because Father's Day and barbecue go together like blue bonnets in springtime. But, you know, if you're kind of designing a backyard around grilling and entertaining, think beyond just the smoker. The number one guy's plenty of shade. Think about some comfortable seating, maybe some landscape lighting for nighttime. Easy, easy pathways. I always, you know, walk properties, and what feels right, what gets you to places the easiest, that's usually where the pathway goes. Sometimes we'll take a purposeful meandering walk somewhere and plant some fun things along the path, and yeah, but usually your egress and regress is going to be the easiest way to get around. Make sure you got plenty of counter space for prepping, serving food, putting stuff. You know, we got Bluetooth speakers these days, those little fans that go moving around to keep the flies away. You know, an area you can put a cooler or even like a outdoor refrigerator. And maybe you plant some herbs nearby, like rosemary or thyme and basil, so you can just grab them for fresh flavor. And if possible, orient the grill so the cook isn't standing directly in the afternoon sun. You know, nothing says medium rare like accidentally searing your eyebrows. So, here's some landscaping lessons that Dad taught us. Even if they never call themselves landscapers, you know, many dads have passed down practical wisdom. I've got five for you that I wrote down here. Measure twice, dig once. Water deeply, not constantly. This is a big one, guys. Deep, infrequent watering is better than shallow, frequent watering. So really let the roots get a drink of your plants. You know, that goes for little, you know, tiny plants all the way up to your big trees. Water deeply. One of my favorites that really matters is buy quality tools. They last longer, and you get the job done sometimes faster, easier. One thing that we definitely do not rush any projects. So don't rush your project. you'll notice it in the end. And always leave things better than you found them. And that one, the very, very first landscape designer I worked for in Austin, it was like 2006, a lady that I worked for, a great designer. And, you know, when I was going and working those properties for her, I remember one of the first things she told me when I stepped foot on a project to work for her, she said, "Something that we do here is we always leave things better than you left them, better than you found them." And I've carried that with me, you know, for life. And she wasn't my dad, but she definitely passed down that practical wisdom. And these are, you know, lessons that you apply to life. And yes, every dad also might have a screwdriver in his toolbox is older than half the people listening. But it's just, you know, those things that you keep and you pass down, the practical wisdom. But the backyard is the original social media. Every day, you know, all day, every day, people are scrolling on their phones and everyone's on the Facebook and stuff like that. But before smartphones and apps, people connected outside. Neighbors chatted over fences. Kids rode bikes until sunset. You know, families gathered around picnic tables. The backyard was where stories were shared and memories were made. The amazing thing, you know, is that those traditions are making a comeback. People are rediscovering fire pits and outdoor dining and simply sitting under the stars. And unlike social media, your backyard doesn't ask you to update your password every 3 weeks. Many of us have learned about landscaping without even realizing it. We learned by watching. You know, watching Dad mow the yard or watching Grandpa work in the garden. Watching someone spend Saturday mornings planting trees and trimming shrubs and watering flowers. But it seems ordinary. And now we realize those moments were actually lessons. And we'll be right back after this break.
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13: Stevens, Fox News, a U.S. delegation led by Vice President J.D. Vance, now in Switzerland for talks with Iran, both sides continuing efforts to reach a broader peace deal following the signing of a temporary memorandum of understanding. This coming as Iran says it's closed the Strait of Hormuz. The U.S. denies that, and the president now threatening to impose tolls if peace is not finalized.
14: President Trump telling Fox News that the U.S. may take over the strait in the future if they have to and collect tolls. The president described this as the United States being the guardian angel of the Strait of Hormuz and the Middle East. And the president said ultimately that would involve the U.S. taking 20% of the oil that passes through the strait. This comes in reaction to the Iranians saying they will close the Strait of Hormuz in response to Israeli strikes against Hezbollah in Lebanon. President Trump tells Fox News he spoke with Iranian officials overnight and said, "You close it and you won't have a country." He went on to tell these officials, "You won't even make it back to your effing country."
13: And that's Fox's Trey Yingst in Tel Aviv. Could ICE be changing its name to NICE?
15: The question posed to respondents on President Trump's Truth Social website asked, should ICE, Immigration and Customs Enforcement, be changed to NICE, National Immigration and Customs Enforcement? In the post, President Trump said ICE has been abused by fake news media at levels never seen before. He called ICE great patriots who do a fantastic job. The president said the name change would totally discombobulate crooked, dishonest, and unpatriotic reporters and journalists who'd have to say we went to a NICE facility today or NICE agents have deported a violent drug dealer. The president suggested the name change would make the fake news media go totally crazy. Deborah Valentine, Fox News.
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13: Tragedy unfolding during a Goose concert in New York City's Madison Square Garden last night. NYPD saying a 51-year-old man fell from an elevated position inside the arena, later pronounced dead at a nearby hospital. Authorities not releasing details about how far he fell or what may have led up to that. Handful of folks, including a former Olympian, have been arrested for allegedly vandalizing the newly renovated Lincoln Memorial Reflecting Pool in D.C.
16: Former Olympian arrested for allegedly vandalizing the recently renovated pool here in the nation's capital. 67-year-old David Hearn, a three-time Olympic canoeist, claims he was just cycling by when he noticed a piece of the pool's liner floating in the water, but apparently authorities didn't buy his story, and now they're accusing him of being one of several individuals trying to sabotage the project with a pair of arrests so far. In fact, the president said as much in a post to Truth Social announcing, quote, many additional people have been arrested for having to do with this disgraceful vandalism of our beautiful reflecting pool. What these terrible vandals have done is a true affront to both Presidents George Washington and Abraham Lincoln and should be dealt with accordingly.
13: And that's Fox's Kevin Corrigan, D.C. That recently restored reflecting pool is being repaired after algae and coating issues emerged with crews racing to fix it before the 4th of July celebrations. A former mob enforcer turned New Jersey council member, now arrested again on a slew of charges, including extortion and corruption. Councilman John Alite is accused of granting loans outside of the maximum legal rate and then threatening borrowers who fell behind on payments. His past connections to organized crime well documented, including his former role as a top enforcer for the Gotti crime family. I'm Paul Stevens, and this is Fox News.
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0: That's right, guys. 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If you got a question about something, if you send a picture, it kind of helps out. But we've got Karen on the line. We'll jump over to out of Georgetown. Karen, can you hear me?
1: Yes, sir, I can.
0: How's it going?
1: Oh, good. How are you doing?
0: Good, good. Thank you.
1: You were talking about planting trees, and we've had some, well, we live on an acre in Georgetown with a really, really large front yard and lost two pre-oaks over the years between the freezes and the snows and the drought we've had out here. Anyway, they had to be cut down, and I want to replace them probably with just a little berm area, and I love crepe myrtles. I love their colors, but they are messy. And I've been reading a lot about desert willows, and I don't know anything about them. People are suggesting to use those instead. And I just wondered what you thought about that.
0: So
1: I don't know anything about desert willows.
0: Yeah, I come from West Texas. Hey, that's where I grew up and went to high school over there. And we've got a lot of desert willow out there. And I'll tell you, they're beautiful. They don't drink a lot of water, and they usually got a little scent to them that I find kind of appealing. And it's almost, I don't know if you've ever been out in the desert area after it rains, you can smell the creosote in the air.
1: Uh-huh.
0: Well, it's kind of similar to that.
1: Okay.
0: And so if you plant enough of them when you're standing kind of by them, you'll get that, you get taken away a little bit.
1: Okay, I wonder if that makes them deer resistant if they let off an aroma like that.
0: Yeah, definitely. The only thing you might see is a buck trying to put his antlers on it, scratch. But they're tough. They're resilient. They're several different colors.
1: And they grow pretty tall.
0: They can. They can get up to about 15 feet if they're super happy. But usually, you'll see them about 12 foot tall at the tallest in our area.
1: And the bloom on them, what is that?
0: Absolutely beautiful bloom, several different colors. And I was going to say that they've got a kind of bell-shaped flower that allows for several different pollinators to go and use those flowers.
1: Okay. Yeah. All right. Would you plant three of them, or should I mix and match with crepe myrtle? Or
0: That's a good question. Great question. I think for my planting style, sight unseen, I would probably still stick to just a grouping of those desert willow.
1: Okay.
0: Yeah.
1: Keep
0: them all happy together, and yeah.
1: And when do they bloom? In the spring and summer?
0: Yes, you can get double blooms, sometimes even three times a year.
1: Right.
0: With our crazy weather, you might see it trying to put out blooms and leaves right after winter the same time.
1: Okay.
0: So, yeah.
1: All right. Well, good to know. And I guess just prune them, just common sense pruning.
0: Yeah, just kind of go for shaping. They're a little leggy, so you got to keep them kind of shaped how you want them to grow. So,
1: okay.
0: Yeah, have fun that. I love desert willow.
1: And I want to do them in a berm area, like a kidney-shaped berm. So I guess just either river rock or mulch with the liner weed barrier.
0: Yeah, and if you're doing them in a berm and you're doing three, you might want to put, if it's kind of kidney-shaped, you might want to put two on one side and then one on the other.
1: Okay.
0: And you can, put like burgundy, a darker color one on one side and then the other colors on the other side, and just have them balance nicely, and then put your shrubs in the middle and have fun.
1: Good idea.
0: Yeah.
1: Well, I'm looking forward to it. Anxious to give them a try. I don't know why. I've never really known much about them or heard much about them.
0: They're great. They're great.
1: The crepe myrtles are so pretty right now, but they are messy.
0: They are, especially when they have their friends all over them. They start dropping all the sooty mold.
1: Oh, yeah. We have a car parked underneath one that makes a mess every year. Well, thank you for your advice.
0: Most definitely, Karen. Thank you for calling.
1: I think so. Bye.
0: Yeah, some excellent trees, desert willows. We talked cedar elms, live oaks, Mexican white oaks. I think I talked about bald cypress. But flowering trees, those desert willows are great trees. They're super tough. So let's talk about why dads love projects. You know, let's discuss one of life's greatest mysteries. Nobody knows exactly why. Scientists have theories. None are conclusive. But a dad can walk outside planning to water just a flower bed, and 3 hours later, he's rebuilding, part of the fence, reorganizing the garage, pressure washing the driveway, and researching chainsaws online. And that's how it happens. But what makes landscaping projects special is that they leave lasting results. Patio or a tree or a garden. They become part of the family story. There's something called the fire pit effect. And one simple fire pit can create years of memories, family gatherings, marshmallows, conversations, laughter, and stories. Landscapes create experiences, and experiences become memories. So this Father's Day episode of All Things Landscape is brought to you by Kevin Wood Landscapes, guys. Whether you're dreaming of a backyard retreat, an outdoor kitchen, a shade-filled family gathering space, or complete landscape transformation, Kevin Wood Landscapes helps Central Texas families create outdoor spaces built for memories. Because great landscapes don't just improve property values, they improve quality of life. And it's not the size of the property out there, guys. It's the memories made there. And one thing I've learned over the years, the most meaningful landscapes are rarely the biggest. Some of the happiest families I've met have modest properties. What makes them special isn't the size. It's how they're used. A small patio can host countless family dinners. A single shade tree can become the gathering place for generations. A tiny backyard can become the setting for birthdays, holidays, and Father's Day cookouts. I've seen enormous properties that kind of feel empty. And, tiny backyards that feel magical. It's because great landscapes and landscaping those great landscapes isn't measured in acres. It's measured in experiences. We got a few texts. I'm 86, and your reflections of dad sayings brought back smiles and fond memories. That's awesome. Yeah, I honestly almost teared up on one of them. Well, I started to, but I'm live on the radio with you guys, so I had to hold it back a little bit. But yeah, it's tears of joy, happiness, happy memories. Michael, I love your show. It's beyond gardening. It's about life. It's so heartwarming and comforting. I'm so grateful you decided to host this show. Thank you so much. It's very nice to hear. Thank you. 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The last one I was able to see for your show on SoundCloud was May 31st. Is it still being posted for your show? And if so, where? I'll check on that, but thank you for letting us know. And we'll cut to break.
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5: Corey DeAngelis, he's a school choice evangelist. Well, he shared a tweet overnight, and this is from an independent journalist here in Austin, undercover, talking with an official inside the Office of Equity and Inclusion. That is the new name of the Diversity, Equity, and Inclusion Office. And you'll hear this video. It's basically a new employee with a secret camera. I'm talking to this City of Austin employee at the Office of Equity and Inclusion. Well, here's how it unfolded.
6: Can we just rename it to...
7: Well, we have renamed it to the Office of Equity and Inclusion.
6: Oh, okay.
7: So, it still has equity there.
6: Right, as it should.
7: Hopefully, you will continue our work.
6: Yeah.
7: It's so important. Have you gone to our Undoing Racism training?
1: Yeah, you heard that last part. Have you gone to our Undoing Racism training?
0: What does that even mean?
1: I think that's something that every City Austin employee has to go through. Undoing Racism training.
0: Undoing Racism. Because, look, first and foremost, when I was a kid, people didn't put this ridiculous focus on this kind of division. If you treated another man or woman equal to the way you treat any other man or woman out there, that was good. That meant you weren't some scumbag racist.
1: That's how we all
0: now,
1: operate. That's how we operate.
0: If you're not an anti-racist with his Jewish,
1: is
0: just a Marxist dog whistle.
1: Sure.
0: You are a racist as far as they're concerned. And so I imagine they want you to go through this, ending racism training.
1: No. Undoing. Undoing racism training.
0: Because they want you to be an anti-racist.
1: Is this something that City Austin employees have to go through? Yeah.
0: I guess so.
1: It's part of the requirement to be employed.
0: And something like that would just be so insufferable. I wouldn't want to work for any public or private entity that forced that upon their people.
1: Hey, Keith, what's on your mind?
8: Hey, good morning, guys. I'm on my way to my anti-racism training, so I thought I'd chime in.
1: Yes, sir.
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27: 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This is All Things Landscape. 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
0: That's right, everyone. 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This is All Things Landscape. I'm Michael Padilla. It's a happy Father's Day over here at the studio. And we'll continue on. Hour one kind of material that I had written down kind of bled into the hour two. But here's hour two's funny, interesting facts that I wrote down. Fact number one, woodpeckers can peck up to 20 times per second. Meanwhile, dads can inspect a grill grate for 20 minutes before cooking. Fact number two, some trees can communicate stress signals. Dads communicate stress signals by saying nothing's wrong when clearly something's wrong. Fact number three, a healthy compost pile gets surprisingly hot. Almost as hot as dad's driveway after he just pressure washed it and wants everyone to admire it. Fact number four, birds build nests without instructions. Dads refuse instructions. You know, these similarities continue. And fact number five, some plants get planted and thrive, which is the same with dads getting planted and thriving. Let's talk about one of the unsung heroes of Central Texas plants, the Turk's cap. And if I had to nominate one plant for the most reliable neighbor, it would be Turk's cap. This native plant, native beautiful plant, it thrives in partial shade, it tolerates heat, and produces bright red flowers that hummingbirds absolutely adore. They are little spiral flowers, which the little flowers that are spiraled resemble little folded turbans. And that's why they got their common name, Turk's cap. You know, but it survives over summers without acting dramatic. And honestly, I've tried them, but the flowers are kind of tasty. So they're an edible flower. And you might want to, you know, throw two or three in your salad. Now, it's not like get a whole bowl of Turk's cap flowers, but they just add a little floral burst. And if you're eating Turk's cap out there, make sure you get it from a plant that hasn't been sprayed with pesticides or by pets. And please wash it. But another unsung hero is one of my favorites, Greg's Mist Flower, the Butterfly Magnet. And if you want butterflies, I'll say plant a Greg's Mist Flower. It's like opening an all-you-can-eat buffet for queens and monarchs. But a fair warning, guys. It grows, it spreads enthusiastically, you know, very enthusiastically. If this plant had, if Greg's Mist Flower had a LinkedIn profile, its headline would read, Regional Expansion Manager. But in the right place, it creates a spectacular late season color, and it'll support pollinators when they need it the most. Another wonderful unsung hero plant, Flame Acanthus. This one we'll call the hummingbird drive-thru. And Flame Acanthus may not look like much in early spring. In fact, you might wonder if it's still alive. And then summer arrives and boom. Bright orange, red tubular flowers appear overnight. And hummingbirds line up like customers at a drive-thru coffee shop or like at a Sonic drive-in. It's drought tolerant, guys, low maintenance, and one of the best shrubs for adding a vibrant color pop to a Central Texas landscape. The hardest part is explaining to visitors that no, you did not paint the flowers. It just looks that good. This one's a interesting one. There's several different variety, but the Texas sage we'll call the barometer plant. And we'll finish with this one as one of my favorites. You know, another common name is cenizo. It's the silver-leafed shrub that often has these, you know, bursts of purple blooms right after periods of increased humidity or rainfall. And old timers used to say, you know, when the sage blooms, rain is coming. Whether it's, you know, forecasting weather or simply responding to changing conditions, it's one of the toughest and most dependable shrubs you can grow here in Central Texas. This Texas sage laughs at drought. It shrugs off heat. And it somehow looks elegant while doing it. You know, frankly, Texas sage has better composure than most of us waiting in line at the DMV. And there's, like I said, there's different varieties. The one we like to plant at Kevinwood Landscapes is called Green Cloud Texas Sage. We do plant other ones, but Green Cloud Texas Sage is just absolutely beautiful. Tough, tough plant, guys. Before break, we'll tell y'all a little bit about what we're going to talk about. You know, if there's an outdoor feature that has exploded in popularity over the last decade, it's the outdoor kitchen. And a lot of them are going to get used today. I understand why. It's combining cooking, entertaining, some family time, some fresh air. What's not to love? You know, some features that people absolutely love that I've noticed we've been installing now, all kinds of things. And one of the very first projects that I built out while I was still in school, and one of my professors helped me with the design build, was a pizza oven, an Italian Forno Bravo. And you know, that's just one little feature you could have. You could have grills or smokers and refrigerators out there. You could have a sink, storage for stuff, bar seating with some cool stools. You know, possibilities are endless, guys. And remember, it's not the size. It's just, it's how you use it. The best outdoor kitchen isn't necessarily the biggest. There's a secret weapon of great landscapes, and we'll get into it right after this break.
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16: Fox News, I'm Ted Lindner, Vice President J.D. Vance in Switzerland for talks with Iran. Following their signing of a 60-day memorandum of agreement, Fox's Chanley Painter.
18: They're aimed at reaching a long-term peace agreement and resolving key questions about the future of Iran's nuclear program.
16: The meeting will be mediated by Pakistani and Qatari officials. And L.A. officials declaring a state of emergency Saturday in response to a massive warehouse fire that broke out last week. L.A. Mayor Karen Bass explaining what the next step is once first responders put out the blaze.
19: Moving the toxic materials away from here and disposing of them in a way that we will avert a major environmental disaster.
16: A special particle pollution advisory from the South Coast Air Quality Management District remains in effect till 12:30 p.m. this afternoon. 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
17: 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So $8 million doesn't sound that bad when you look at what they were asking for.
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22: 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My only disagreement comes with a jury award in this of $8 million. 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
30: Question I'll continue to ask as far as our so-called homeless strategy. 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
27: 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Now, here's Michael.
0: That's right, guys. This is All Things Landscape. I'm Michael Padilla with Kevinwood Landscapes. 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And we've got a caller online we'll jump over to, Cecilia. Cecilia, can you hear me?
31: I can. Hello.
0: Well, hello.
31: Can you hear me?
0: Yeah, I can. I can.
31: Okay, perfect. Happy Father's Day.
0: Why, thank you.
31: Yeah, so I sent a picture over of Asian jasmine, and I wanted to get your thoughts. We typically, every year, go through and basically just weed eat all of the, because it's so massive and it's pretty steep.
0: Yeah.
31: And so we usually just go through and weed eat all of the weeds that are popping up. And so this year I thought, well, I'm going to try to pull up some of the weeds that are flowering before they flower, and in effort to maybe help prevent further spread. But I'm like, I don't know if that's worth it. I'm just wasting my time getting poison ivy, and we should just stick with the weed eating, or the best way to care for all of this Asian jasmine.
0: Yeah. You know, that's an area I'm looking at that you said it's sloped. It's the jasmine's helping out with erosion, right? Those roots are really holding on to the soil. It's such a big area that it looks like it's going to be tough to beat. And if you were to eradicate it, you'd probably, and do it the right way, you'd probably do damage to those trees I see. You really got to dig down and get those roots out. So at this point, I would say you probably got to work with it. But I heard you have poison ivy in there.
31: Oh, yeah.
0: Yeah. So I would try to get that eradicated. And, you know, it's a vine.
31: I have no idea where it is, Michael. It's all over.
0: Yeah. It takes a little while. We just got through clearing some out in between.

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1: Really like it.
2: Stephanie, thank you for listening. All right, guys, we've got another caller over here. We'll jump to Frank out of Brenham. Frank, can you hear me?
3: I can hear you perfectly. How about you?
2: Yes, sir. Yes, sir. How's it going?
3: It's going pretty good. I've killed a coral snake already this morning, and that was one more snake than I needed to see.
2: Yeah. And oh, jeez.
3: Just dealing with some things going on, you know. I really do like your show when I can listen to it.
2: Oh, well, thank you. Thank you. Thank you for listening.
3: Yeah, you're real patient. You're real knowledgeable, and you give, good advice on things. You don't jump to conclusions right away. You ask questions about what's going on. That's cool.
2: I appreciate that, Frank. I'm trying.
3: We're all trying, brother. Are you kidding? you have children or not?
2: Yeah, I do. I have a 3-year-old daughter.
3: Wow. Well, happy Father's Day to you.
2: Thank you, sir.
3: I've got 2 girls, and they're a little bit older than 3 years old. They're in their 30s, both of them now. And
2: awesome. Very nice.
3: My friend has some walnuts, another guy gave him some walnuts from his tree. It's a black walnut tree, and he's trying to start some more trees from those walnuts. Do you just treat them like a acorn from a oak tree, or what is the process? I've never had a black walnut tree, or I've never tried to do that. I was just wondering what the best advice I could get for that.
2: Yeah, how to root it. Well, you know,
3: right.
2: I would, you know, get it out the shell, and you don't really need to do any scarification or, you know, any lacerations to it or any acid washing or nothing. You just go on ahead and put it into some soil. Don't try and get it to sprout and water or anything. And the thing with the walnut trees I've noticed, and really this goes for pecan trees as well, guys, is start them in a smaller container, like a 1 gallon
3: right.
2: pot. You don't want to put it in a big old pot with a lot of soil. It may seem like, you know, it might be a big walnut, might seem like it needs a little more soil. No, just start it out and just, you know, the most minimal amount of soil you can, in about a 1 gallon is usually good. That's the most I would use. Heck, if you could start it in a 4-incher, I would. And then be watching it, because as soon as it starts putting roots out, that's when you can go on ahead and put it in like a 3 gallon.
3: What we do.
2: Yeah.
3: I've grown some of those, the bur oaks. Started them out. We've grown plenty of those. So it's just basically the same procedure as any nut, which is actually a seed anyway. But
2: so there's a few tricks you can do to improve your germination. Before you plant it, you got to drop the nut, the husk nut, after you've taken out the shell. Put it in the sink with some water, and the ones that float, you're not going to want to plant.
3: Right, we know that. Yes, sir. Those have probably been infiltrated by a worm, and they've already eaten everything out of there. Yes, sir. I was just wondering, because he was like, he's given me like 40 of these things, and I'm like, man, oh man, you got to keep the squirrels away from them too. If you can, put some wire over the top of them, because the squirrels in one day can annihilate what you've started. And been through all that before.
2: And do you guys put them in the fridge for a little bit?
3: Yeah, we do. Yeah,
2: okay. Yeah.
3: To get them acclimated to trying to fool them a little bit, you know.
2: Yep.

0: Yeah.
1: Kind of like those Austin politicians over there.
0: Yeah, that's about right. Got to cool them off a little bit, you know.
1: Right. Every time I come into Travis County, I get itching. I get like this scratching sensation for some reason. I'm kidding. I'm joking.
0: That's awesome.
1: But seriously, anybody that's listening, watch out for snakes, because this rain is kind of driven them out wherever the hell they've been. And I had a coral snake, and it wasn't the friend of Jack. It was the bad one.
0: Yep.
1: And he was right next to a water hose, and I grabbed the hose and was fixing to put it on the faucet. And I'm like, man. So the coral snakes don't take Sundays off. And for that matter, they don't take Father's Day off.
0: Oh,
1: and what is your 3-year-old daughter's name, by the way?
0: Oh, we call her Emmy, but it's Emerson.
1: Annie. Yeah. Okay, cool. That's great, man.
0: Yeah.
1: We'll enjoy her. 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
0: 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All right, Frank, it's been a pleasure speaking with you. 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
0: Yeah, thank you for that. All right, guys, you heard it. Snake awareness. No, they're coming out. We got a cut to break. We'll be right back.
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6: I'm looking at the Capital Metro dashboard right now, and overall ridership in the past 12 months is 25.9 million. Now, that sounds like a big number, but to be honest, it's about 5 million riders lower than all the previous years.
7: That's not good.
6: Capital Metro, since its creation in the 80s, has never increased ridership. Now, they've increased the revenue they take in from the taxpayers in a sales tax collection and that sort of thing, and a variety of taxes they get from the county and the city, but they have never increased ridership. That's not a good look. Let's see here. Let me squeeze in Ryan.
8: I'll keep it brief. I just wanted to share my experience. You know, I'm 30. I grew up in Austin, lived here my whole life. Man, when I started taking the bus when I was 12. I explored Austin. I enjoyed the city. I was 13 when I decided to be a knucklehead. I actually ran away from home, and I would stay on Capital Metro all night to, you know, they had a bus that ran all night. I stayed on the night owl to stay out of the weather when it got too cold. And I never once felt unsafe at all. I never once saw anything sketchy. I never saw anything dangerous. There was no machetes, no weapons. It was actually really probably kept me very safe.
7: Yeah.
8: And
7: yeah.
8: It's really a shame that's no longer. And like I said, this was only 15, 16 years ago. And during my bout of that, you know, in the city in general, I never had any problems. I never felt unsafe.
7: Things are different now, for sure.
8: You know,
7: yeah, completely different now.
8: Now, as an adult working at, I work all over the city a lot during the night. I feel unsafe, you know,
7: I hear you, man.
8: And
7: things have changed greatly. No, right before your very eyes, you've seen it unfold.
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6: The U.S. Supreme Court seems likely to uphold laws that prohibit transgender women and girls from competing on a women's or girls' school sports teams. After nearly 3.5 hours of arguments in a pair of cases from Idaho and West Virginia, a majority of the justices appear to be, agree with the states, like the state of Texas, and that the laws can remain in place.
7: Well, I mean, states' rights, that's how it should be. I think it's absurd that there would be any state, or any governing body for that matter, that would play along with this first world problem, you know, public fetish that has become so mainstream. You're not going to other countries where they have real problems and finding a bunch of, you know, elitist liberal whites over there talking about how put upon they are because they, you know, people are misgendering them, and
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5: 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This is All Things Landscape. Got a question about your home landscaping? 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
0: That's right, guys. We are back. This is All Things Landscape. I'm Michael Padilla with Kevinwood Landscapes. Give us a call at 512-836-0590. And we got a few texts that came through, but happy Father's Day, Michael. Love the show. Tree question. A friend gave us a small escarpment black cherry tree. Do you have any experience with this tree? Wondering if we should plant it in our yard in Central Austin. That's a tree that doesn't really get talked too much about. It's a native tree to our Texas area and specifically to the limestone regions area. So right around our area. And you're saying Central Austin, which might have a little bit of clay. So when you're planting it there, you just want to make sure that you definitely follow that rule of thumb that you plant your tree, the root ball, an inch above the existing soil grade. We don't want it to get super wet feet. And it's a small tree, but it's going to be a big tree in the future. They're beautiful trees. They grow straight up. They provide wonderful fall color. But, you know, just give it some space to grow. And I'll go on ahead and put that in text as soon as I get a second and send that over to you. But we were talking about the secret weapon of great landscapes, compost. And every great landscape starts underground with soil. And one of the best things you can do for soil in our area is add compost. You know, especially in Central Austin area, let's add some compost. The perfect compost recipe? Think. 3 parts brown material, 1 part green material. For your brown material, you got leaves, cardboard, straw. Your greens, you could do vegetable scraps, grass clippings, coffee grounds. And the result is healthier plants, better soil, less water usage, and just more resilient landscapes. If you're not putting compost down every year, at least, you know, something could be better in your yard. Let's talk about some indoor plants for the Texas dad. And not everyone wants to manage a greenhouse, but sometimes you just want a plant that survives. So here's some top choices for indoor plants. We got a snake plant, ZZ plant, of course, your pothos. A fun one can be a rubber tree. And one of my favorites that, you know, come in all kinds of fun colors is peace lily. These plants are attractive, durable, and forgiving. Kind of like the best dads. Know that they also help filter your air. And, you know, guys, one thing I learned in school that I wasn't too aware of before I learned about it, you know, back something called building sickness. And I'm sure times have changed now and they've got better filtration or whatever than, you know, when I was in school. But building sickness is a thing. And if you've gone into hospitals or like the malls we used to go shopping in, you know, back in the 90s, they had real plants because real plants had a job in that building and they were filtering the air. So, indoor plants do good. We'll talk real quick a little bit about landscaping and mental health, guys. And that's one topic receiving more attention today than ever before. The connection between outdoor spaces and your mental well-being. And for a good reason, nature helps us slow down, recharge, reflect, and connect. And research continues to show that spending time outdoors can reduce stress and improve overall well-being. Sometimes the best therapy isn't complicated. I've said this before, that sometimes it's just sitting under a tree, watching the birds and listening to the wind, and putting your phone away for a little while. Here's some final thoughts, guys. You know, the legacy of a landscape. And as we celebrate Father's Day today, I think there's an important lesson hidden inside every great landscape. The best things take time. Trees take time. Gardens take time. Relationships take time. And families take time. All right, we got another text coming in. Let's see. Thanks for the update. Oh, the update to the SoundCloud, guys. They will be posted back up on SoundCloud. I think I spoke with the producer, and they said they'll be doing that. They'll get all the episodes uploaded for Cheryl and mine, my show. All right. Out of desperation 2 months ago, since I raised monarch butterflies, I bought some tropical milkweed from an out-of-town nursery. No butterflies go near these plants. I called nursery this week to ask if the milkweed had been sprayed with pesticides, as I haven't even seen any aphids. They admitted they did not certify the plants as organic, saying no organic growers available. Should I cut the milkweed down to the base and let regrow or just toss? Luckily, with all the rain, plenty of wild milkweed available and plenty of butterflies in Lago Vista.
13: Yeah.
0: Also, plenty of nectar plants due to Make Lago Vista Beautiful volunteer group. Hey, shout out to y'all. Make Lago Vista Beautiful. That's awesome, guys. But I will always ask if organic in the future. Dolly, thank you for texting that. That is a dang good point, you know. If you're shopping for pollinators, guys, you want to have a native garden, you know, that's really pollinator friendly. The best way these days to make sure you're getting clean plants is sometimes getting a native wildflower seed bag and seeding. In one of the other shows, I was telling y'all, I got to a client's house that we seeded out a meadow of wildflowers, and I got emotional out there. I mean, it was that beautiful, that many bees and butterflies at one time. It was overwhelming. But yeah, that's probably the only way you can really, really, you know, ensure that your landscape plants are chemical free. Most of the nurseries and growers out there, and the ones that we shop at, and growers all in Texas, they've got to use chemical at some point to keep these plants looking good to where you'll buy them. And the ones that don't are, you know, smaller growers, far and few between. And of course, for your vegetables, you'll see organics on there, and know that the vegetables and herbs that you're buying that don't say organically grown, well, they've got pesticides, and there's chemicals out there that, you know, today that they're actually putting into the plant's genetics. So be careful what you buy, be careful what you grow, and definitely be careful what you eat. So the people who shaped our lives often planted seeds that they never saw fully grow. I think about that all the time when we're planting trees. You know, it's not, I'm not planting this tree here for me or for, you know, the guys. Although, you know, I'll tell you quite frequently after we plant a tree, one of the things we do is one of us, one of the employees, you know, the laborers out there, or one of us in the company gets that tree named after them. And so we'll have, you know, several different trees all across Austin. And when we pull up to that property, we say, oh, hey, you know, there's Chris, or, oh, hey, there's Michael, or, oh, hey, there's Rudy. You know, it's pretty fun. So name your trees, talk to your trees, guys. Hopefully Dad planted a tree. And remember, that's something that can be done today for Father's Day. And that's maybe why landscaping and fatherhood feel so similar to me, because both are acts of faith in the future. All right, guys, happy Father's Day once again to everyone out there, and you know, even especially to the moms that are out there doing both. I'm Michael Padilla with Kevin Wood Landscapes. This has been All Things Landscape. Look forward to talking to y'all again. Bye-bye.
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14: Talks in Switzerland. I'm Ted Lindner, Fox News. A U.S. delegation led by Vice President J.D. Vance in Switzerland with Iranian officials as both sides continue efforts to reach a broader peace agreement following the signing of a temporary memorandum of understanding. Fox's Trey Yingst with more.
15: High-level diplomatic talks are taking place in Switzerland aimed at solidifying the memorandum of understanding and entering into the next phase of negotiations. Vice President J.D. Vance is joined by special envoys Kushner and Witkoff for these conversations. And we do know on attendance from the Iranian side, you have the Speaker of the Iranian Parliament, Mohammad Khalibaf, along with the country's foreign minister. The issue of Lebanon remains a major sticking point. Five Israeli soldiers were killed by Hezbollah in the course of 48 hours over the weekend, the Israelis responding with heavy airstrikes across southern Lebanon. Now, in response, the Iranians claim they are closing the Strait of Hormuz, something U.S. officials pushed back against, saying that U.S. forces remain in control.
14: Meanwhile, Iran continues to tie Lebanon to the Memorandum of Understanding and says any Israeli strikes against Hezbollah will be considered a violation of the deal. A Utah judge set to rule on key legal issues in the Tyler Robinson case, including potential sanctions and what evidence will be allowed at the jury preliminary hearing in the Charlie Kirk killing.
16: These key rulings from the judge will be coming just a couple of weeks ahead of Tyler Robinson's preliminary hearing, where prosecutors must present enough evidence to establish probable cause that Robinson is the person who shot and killed Charlie Kirk as he spoke at Utah Valley University last September. So tomorrow we expect the judge to rule on a defense motion asking for sanctions against prosecutors, specifically blocking them from seeking the death penalty. Less punishment for comments the defense say prosecutors made to the media in violation of a gag order.
14: That's Fox's Chanley Painter. The judge also expected a rule on a defense motion to prohibit hearsay testimony from the upcoming preliminary hearing. 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
19: That's right, friends. This is Retire Smart Austin Radio with the team here from Empower Wealth and Tax. In the booth today, I've got the man, the myth, the legend, Mr. Phil Capriotti Sr. And we also have a great guest in here. And Phil, I will let you go ahead and introduce him. But first, how are you? You survived tax season. How you feeling?
20: Oh, God, I feel wonderful. I feel enervated. Yeah, we're getting ready to take a little vacation. We're going to take a vacation to our new office that we just opened up in Lakeway. Yeah, we're out there, folks, right on Route 620. It's 1213 620. Gorgeous office. And we have had callers and folks watching the show begging us to open up an office in Lakeway. And so we finally did. And not only that, soon to come, Great Hills Trail. Great Hills Trail. We're actually training a husband-wife CFP fiduciary team to run that office. So we're really very excited. If you're listening to my voice or watching us on Retire Smart Austin TV, call in because we're opening up an office close to you.
19: 855-348-5157. We're going to keep giving out that phone number throughout the program today. We have folks at the call center. They can schedule a time for you. We'll find the right office. Now, Phil, do me a favor. Would you mind introducing the wonderful gentleman sitting next to you?
20: The amazing Chris Karn. So let me explain something to you, folks. Chris has been my personal attorney for many, many, many years. Young man, and when I say young man, he's about 30 years my junior, but a wealth of experience. This guy not only has done my multiple trusts, my wife's, myself, our companies, I mean, but he works with all of our clients' wills and trusts. He is the best in the business. He's board certified, Series 65.
19: Oh, wow.
20: When you call in, if you're working with us, you have to understand we have our own legal arm, our own legal department, and we're actually been going live. It's called Empower Wealth Law. Good Lord willing, the creek don't rise. Hopefully, we're going to have Chris running that. But at any rate, he's been working with our clients now for over 6-7 years. Chris, what'd you say about that?
21: Yeah, it's probably been the last 6-7 years, and obviously as things continue to grow and we continue to provide these services to all the clients and this cohesive team experience, I think things are going to just continue to explode from there.
20: Yeah, couldn't agree. So we're going to talk today about a number of different issues. We're going to talk real life stories. We're going to talk about trust, durable power of attorney. Well, actually, I'm going to let Chris go ahead and take.
19: Yeah.
20: Chris, what kind of topics would you like to talk about today?
21: There are so many things that are great to talk about that people don't understand, misconceptions about the opportunities and really what estate planning is. What are we doing in doing estate planning? What does it cost? And why do we need to do it?
19: Mm-hmm. Yeah. One of the things that I think can be very confusing is the ownership of assets between a married couple. So if you don't mind, I'm going to throw some fastballs at you and you kind of give us an idea, because I think our radio listeners can get the experience of you, of how you've helped untangle knots as much as you possibly can. In fact, if you don't mind, can I start with a personal story, Chris, real quick?
21: Absolutely.
19: Well, my father had a health episode this past weekend, and he's doing a little bit better. But as I was talking to him, I said, if it was much worse than it was, how would mom access the 401ks, the individual accounts and so forth? And he said, I don't think that's a worry because mom's a beneficiary on everything that I own. And I said, Dad, I don't think that's how it works. Is that one of the issues that people not really understanding? There's end of life, but there's all kinds of messiness in between of being incapacitated or unable to make decisions that I think people really don't understand, Chris.
21: Yes, I think the most underappreciated part of any estate plan are what we call the ancillary documents, which deal with during life being able to make medical and financial decisions if you guys become unable to make those for yourself. So having these documents in place will allow them to seamlessly step in, take care of your medical needs and take care of your finances without having to go to court and get a guardianship or incur a bunch of expense.
19: Now, wait a minute. You mean between a husband and wife? My mom and dad in-laws, I'm so proud of them. They're about to have their 60th wedding anniversary this week as
20: God
19: well.
20: Bless them, buddy.
19: 60 years together. Hey, I'm not saying that I haven't seen them throw pots and pans at each other on Christmas morning, but 60 years, I mean, that's what you do. So good and the bad.
20: That's a marriage with passion, buddy. Beautiful.
19: Absolutely, absolutely. But look, everything that my mom and dad have done has been together, whether it's buying a car, buying a house. Don't they own all of it together? You're saying that even with a spouse, we might have to go through legal channels to be able to have what, access or ownership to the assets that they have created together?
21: Yeah, it does surprise people, but you know, there are different types of assets. So if an asset is jointly titled, like a jointly titled checking or savings account, you know, your mother or your father are going to have access to those accounts if something happens to one of them. The accounts that you worry about are like your father's, you know, 401k. That is an individual account in the individual taxpayer's name, and that your mother would not have the ability to help manage that or make distributions from that account. If your father became incapacitated. So, yeah, that is what's called sole managing community property, actually.
19: You know, I was just talking about it then with my dad. So let's say financial power of attorney. Couples need financial power of attorney? And maybe we'll talk about health directives later. But even a husband and wife need financial power of attorney, like over the assets together? Would you say that's for their own protection?
21: Yeah, absolutely. It'll make dealing with third parties for any of the individually titled accounts or assets, it'll make that so much smoother and so much easier if you have the powers of attorney in place.
19: Okay. Well, the house. All right, come on. They've had this house together for decades now. The house, that automatically passes to mom, right?
21: No. And most people are stunned to hear that. Mom and dad, they've lived in the house for 50 years. They bought it together. Both of their names are on the deed. Both of their names are on the loan. And then when dad, unfortunately, us dads, we usually go first. And when dad passes, mom actually doesn't have clean title to the house unless you do some estate planning to plan around that.
19: That is crazy. So what happens then? So let's say we gentlemen, the three of us guys in the booth, we pass away first. The house in title has the mom's name on it. What happens? I mean, is she able to sell the house if she wanted to downsize? She, you know, again, part owner on the home. What happens?
21: No, mom actually would not have clean title, would not have an insurable title that she could sell. Dad's estate would actually own half of the house at that point. So you would have to go through a probate procedure if you had a will, or you'd have to do a determination of heirship and probate if you didn't have a will.
19: Oh, man. Well, Phil, thank you for bringing Chris in here. At what point, as a financial advisor, Phil, do you say, all right, so you've sat down with couples for a while, they've called for the radio show, the TV show, and they think of Empower Wealth and Tax, you've got an investment advisor, you go through their risk and you come up with an income plan. At what point do you look at a couple and go, now I think we need some estate planning? For you, is it set by how much they have in savings? Does it depend on what the assets are, how complicated the family is? Do they own a business? At what point do you reach out and go, we need a Chris?
20: Everyone needs an estate plan. Everybody needs a Chris. And we could take our most modest client. They need an estate plan, especially if they're married. And so when we take a look at it, many folks veer away from these estate plans or getting a trust because they think they're very costly. This is why we offer complimentary consultations to each and every one of our listeners, our clients, with Chris. It's very simple. You know, it's extremely important whether I'm managing the assets or I'm not. Okay. For those of you folks who are listening to me, if you're financial advisor, okay, I don't care if you're working with Wells, the Fisher guy, I don't care who it is, any big box retailer, if he is not helping you work directly with an estate planning attorney, not giving you a card to go across the street, working directly with you so they're actually part of the plan, you really have an incomplete plan. Number one, you have an incomplete, as far as I'm concerned, financial plan. You have an incomplete retirement plan. You have an incomplete estate plan. So So, you know, what comes first? Okay, well, what comes first are all of the documents. They come first. So when we take a look at a client's portfolio, I'm looking at what are the tax ramifications. Chris is looking at what are the legal ramifications. Our wealth management team, they're looking at what is their drawdown? What is their risk? What are their returns? What are their internal fees? And then we put all this together for a comprehensive plan out of one shop, one office. Mm-hmm. This is why it's extremely important to not only work with a fiduciary, you have to work with a fiduciary who's holistic and also has a close tie like Chris. Chris is like my brother from another mother. He's my personal attorney. And this is when we started many years ago. And I'm like, you know what? I'm going to see if we can make time to have Chris be dedicated specifically to our internal team, but all of our clients and potential prospects all throughout the city of Austin. I mean, we service all through Texas, but primarily from San Marcos straight on up through Temple.
19: Mm-hmm. 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
19: 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Also is our estate planning attorney, Chris Carnes. Chris, it is great to have you in the booth here. Thank you for kind of untangling a little bit of my personal situation. I'm going to go back to one question that Phil asked a few minutes ago. Who really needs an estate plan from your seat, from your opinion, Chris? Like somebody's like, oh my God, you know, you're talking to friends at a party, somebody who you just met, and then you go, by any chance, do you guys have an estate plan? And they say no. Like, who makes your stomach do flip-flops if they don't have an estate plan?
21: Yeah, I mean, everyone at a base level needs an estate plan. Once you become an adult, whether it's, you know, children, pets, debts, businesses, there's a million reasons you need to have an estate plan in place. I do a lot of estate planning, actually, for kids when they're going off to college. We'll do powers of attorney for them to ensure that mom and dad can actually continue to help make those decisions for them whenever they get off and become 18 and are away from the nest.
19: Mm-hmm. Phil, you brought up your unique situation as well, is that you've got for like the grandkids and your marriage and for the business. Go ahead.
20: Yeah, so I have assets dedicated to my children. I have assets dedicated to my grandchildren. Give you a big for instance. Let's assume for a moment, mom and I pass away. We're on our way, I don't know, to some foreign destination, you know, the vacation of a lifetime, so to speak. And the plane goes down, whatever. It takes off but doesn't land. And I'm playing devil's advocate here, but you have to think about these things. So do I want my five children getting a hold of millions of dollars? because they're the primary beneficiaries? What do you think out there, folks? I'm going to say not no, but H no. Okay, so, and here's why. Okay, first of all, we have a bunch of issues. Several of my children are married. And I always like to think that, you know, they had the marriage my mom and dad had, you know, perfect, lived together for 60 years, you know, never had an argument. Of course, I'm just messing around here. But my point is, no, I have it set up very simple. They'll get a small lump sum, let's just say $500,000. I'm going to use that as an arbitrary amount. And then they'll get an income level each year, let's say $50,000, $70,000. That's all they get out of the trust. No, they cannot cash it out. Why? I want to protect them from themselves, number one. Number two, I don't want to make them lazy. Because now all of a sudden they've come into all this unfound riches and wealth that mom and dad worked and scraped their entire lives for decades and decades. The other thing is I want to protect them against unintended beneficiaries like disgruntled spouses. Okay. And when I say disgruntled, I've really wanted that Mercedes. Come on now, honey. You know, you have X amount of millions of dollars or you have $1 million. You can afford that. So the fact of the matter is, we want to look at not just passing wealth to our children, but what about my 10 grandchildren? What about them? Mm-hmm. So in our situation, we have an LLC, a couple LLCs, depending on, I don't care if you own a ranch. I don't care if you own a mechanic shop. I don't care if you have a CPA firm. I don't care what type of business you have. All right. It's not enough to be in an LLC. And you really have to make sure that all of your wishes, and if you're married, your wife's wishes are put on paper so that the proper documents are arranged in a way to make your wishes a reality upon your demise.
19: Chris, what Phil is bringing up here is many different things as far as in your wheelhouse here, but with a very, very large family like this, you've heard the phrase, a little bit of knowledge is dangerous. Okay. Can you explain for me, because I passed it on a test, but I can never remember, per stirpes and per issue. So what is the difference? Is there any way that you can simplify it for our radio listeners so we don't forget it? What does that mean? Or what is the difference?
21: Yeah, yeah, per stirpes is you know, Latin phrase that you'll see in almost every estate planning document, a trust, a will. You're always going to see to the descendants in per stirpital shares. And what that means, the easiest way to explain that is if one, let's say you have two children, one of your dad passes away, and then one of the children actually predeceases mom. At that point, he left two children of his own. So what the per stirpes means is that his half of the inheritance, whenever mom does pass away, his half would go to his two children, the grandchildren in that instance. So we wouldn't want to disinherit or penalize those grandchildren because their dad didn't survive grandma.
20: And what if that wasn't in their particular document? How would that work, Chris?
21: Yeah, if we didn't have the per stirpital language in there, then everything would have gone to the daughter and we would have disinherited those those grandchildren.
20: Without even realizing it.
21: Absolutely.
19: Yeah. So, Phil, with your complicated situation, I mean, not complicated, you've got lots of kids and you've got the grandkids and everything that's going on. So, yeah, if you just leave it to let's say the kids and husband, wife, and then they have three kids, but something happens to your son, he passes away, you know, is everything going to pass then to his wife? And then eventually when she passes, is everything going to go to the three kids? What if she remarries?
20: It's first of all, it's not my responsibility to take care of his wife. That's first of all. It is my responsibility to take care of my grandchildren. Does mm-hmm. that answer a question?
19: Yeah. So how do we legally? No. You okay. Get where I'm going to.
20: Yeah.
19: It's where, so, how do we legally do this to make sure that, hey, I want to make sure what do we say to a lawyer? Do we say, I need to make sure that my money stays in my bloodline?
20: What I say is, son, it's your responsibility to take care of your wife. It's my responsibility to take care of you if I'm not here and my beautiful grandchildren here. Mm-hmm. Okay, because she can go get remarried. Her blood does not run through my veins. And for anyone that thinks that's cold-hearted, it's just reality. I've seen so many nightmares. You have to understand, I've been in this business 4 decades, okay? I have seen so many nightmare stories, and so this is why I believe in leaving no stone unturned. I believe that when we set up an estate plan for a client, we do a portfolio review to take a look at those assets, because that's what's going to fund a trust or your estate plan. They really work hand in hand. So for all of you folks that are listening out there, if you have a financial advisor, I don't care if you work with Eddie, the Fisher guy, any of the big box retailers. Let's say you have a cake in a box portfolio. Great. Doesn't matter. If that advisor has not set you up to do a total estate plan with a board certified attorney and work in coordination with that attorney, I would say you have a incomplete financial advisor situation that needs to be addressed ASAP.
19: Chris, if I may ask you, what are some of the either most common mistakes or traps that people fall into? You know, what about me wanting to just print these documents out online? Can I get, you know, power of attorney, financial power of attorney, print something from one of those lawyer sites that are online? What is it, like ZocDocs and all that kind of stuff? What are the mistakes that you see?
21: Yeah, online and do it yourself documents, you know, it's kind of like the old adage about being your own lawyer in court. You know, you got a fool for a lawyer. Mm-hmm. So it's not a good idea to do those, do it yourself. Or, you know, I actually in my practice now, I've got a lot of AI kind of invading my practice. And so a lot of people using AI, not only to try to create contracts or wills, but to analyze the documents that I've done for them. So do it yourself. You know, AI, those types of approaches, you often make mistakes, whether it's completing the document correctly, not knowing the right things to include in the document, or actually the thing I see the most is when people don't execute it correctly. So they may have, for instance, their children as witnesses to their will. Well, that's not a valid will because those are interested witnesses. You got to have two disinterested witnesses in that situation.
19: So what do? You go down to the grocery store, go down to the Whole Foods and say, hey, I don't know you. I need you to witness this over. Where do you get disinterested parties?
21: Yeah, we obviously, if you're working with us and Power and our team, we would provide the disinterested witnesses for you.
19: So you could use your financial advisor or representative from the firm?
20: Or one of our administrators or anyone.
19: Gotcha.
21: Anyone on our team could serve in that role as a disinterested witness for the estate planning.
19: Okay. Well, what about other bear trap? What kind of common mistakes do you see that people make?
21: The biggest mistake I see is really not coordinating your plan, which we talked about a few minutes ago, but not making sure that your financial assets, which are really just creatures of contract, if you don't coordinate those with your plan, or not having a plan at all, frankly, I see a lot of people do that.
20: Or not funding it.
19: Well, thank you. Okay. So yeah. Phil brought it up. You said it as well. This was the question that was said. I hear this all the time from financial advisors that somebody went to go see an estate planning attorney, but I reviewed the documents and the problem is they didn't fund it. They didn't put the assets into it. How does that happen, Chris? What needs to properly happen to make sure it is actually funded in the proper manner?
21: Funding a trust is probably the most often missed thing. Everyone builds the house, but they forget to move in and
19: we buy a house and forget to move in.
20: They don't furnish it.
21: Yeah, they don't furnish
19: okay.
21: it. And they don't move in. But, you know, the assets are going to come into the trust. They're going to fund the trust at different times, depending on the nature of the trust and depending on the nature of the assets. So a lot of it, again, it's just going back to your beneficiary designations on all your financial accounts. And the one that people miss the most, honestly, is checking and savings. Besides your house, your house is the number one reason I go to probate in the state of Texas. Beyond that, it's for mom and dad's checking and savings account. The interesting thing about that account is when dad passes again first, sadly, it passes by what's called rights of survivorship. And so mom only has to go give a death certificate to Wells Fargo or Frost Bank or whoever we're dealing with, and they'll retitle the account in her name. The challenge becomes when mom passes away, there's no joint tenant at that point with rights of survivorship. So without a pay on death designation on that checking and savings account, we end up back in probate.
19: Okay. Folks, call that phone number. It is no cost to get your I's dotted, your T's crossed, to make sure that this is taken care of for you, your family. Do you really love your spouse? If you do, call this phone number. 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
22: 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That's pretty cool, man.
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22: 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I mean, if you're not driving, why not take a nap, right?
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23: Fair enough. 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
26: News. I'm Paul Stevens. Iran says it's closing the Strait of Hormuz again due to the conflict between Israel and Lebanon. Israeli ambassador to the UN, Danny Danon, on Fox News Sunday says Israel has no issues with Lebanon.
27: I don't understand why Iran is trying to interfere, sabotage those negotiations. At the end of the day, we want to see a free Lebanon with the control of the Lebanese government, the Lebanese military, and without the presence of the proxies of Iran.
26: Meantime, Vice President J.D. Vance meeting Middle East leaders in Switzerland today.
28: The president has committed us to see a full regional ceasefire. 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We're all working towards regional peace. 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
26: And the peace talks follow Israel's strikes on Lebanon. 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
4: This is Retire Smart Austin Radio with Phil Capriotti Sr. He is the founder of Empower Wealth and Tax all around the great state of Texas. And in fact, though, you might have seen him on some other channels. 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But I am grateful to have him in our little studio right here. Mr. Phil Capriotti, how are you doing right now?
20: God bless you, my brother. 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Business is growing out of control. We just got done opening up the Lakeway office. Our Great Hills Trail office opens up in about 90 days, and then it's off to Dripping Springs. 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Oh, wait a second here. I'm here with Stuart Hope right now. Next to me, and he is our specialist. 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We brought Stuart in because he does a lot of the personal funding, self-insurance, retirement income, Social Security, pensions. Man, this young kid, and this is what I love about this. We hire young kids, and when I say young kids, I'm talking about right out of college. And we look for kids that are credentialed, graduate top of their class. These kids already have their securities license. They've already gone through. I know that they can pass tests, okay? And then what we do is we teach them from the ground up, and what happens 5 years later, they turn into superstars. Not just superstars. We're talking about 29, 30-year-olds that will now run this company for the next 10, 20, 30, 40 years, for the next generation. I'm talking about my children working with your children, our children working with your grandchildren. This is called generational planning, which is something we discussed with Chris Carnes, our board-certified attorney. But at any rate, Stu is going to be the lead on this show. He is what I'm going to consider a star is born protege. And in my personal opinion, he's going to go a long way in this company. He will definitely be a partner, and he's got a lot of knowledge. And by the way, if you're listening to him, it's okay to call up and say, you know what? I want to talk to that young kid, that guy Stuart. Okay, and we'll set you up an appointment to see Stuart along with our board certified attorney.
4: You make it sound like he's sitting in here in like a t-shirt and Converse high tops. He's not that young. Okay, he's young to us.
20: But he used to. He used to.
5: Quite a hype story, but I'll take it. I'll take it any day, and thank you so much for having me on.
4: Stuart Hope, it is great to have you. 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Stuart, let me ask you, because you actually brought this to us. We were talking in our pre-show about, you know, replacing pension plans, and even as you just set the paperwork down, I said, hey, Stuart, I got to remind you, not everybody really has pension plans anymore, right? And you said that was exactly the point. What do you mean by replacing the pension?
5: Yes. So really what we have a lot of days, I mean, we do still have some pensions out there, right? We do still have companies that have their own pensions. We've got airliners, yada, yada, yada, all that kind of good stuff. But what we mostly have for the majority of Americans is we have Social Security, savings, and investment strategies. Those are really the top three, or the only three, that a lot of clients have nowadays whenever they come into the office. They think that their Social Security, savings, and investment strategy is going to last their entire life. And sometimes it does, sometimes it doesn't. But what we want to do is we want to make sure that we at least have some sort of pension, if not, you know, a traditional pension, but some kind of pension replacement for them, in the form of a number of different ways. But what we really want to do is give them some kind of, or give our clients some kind of extra mailbox money, not just Social Security, but another form of mailbox money, so that they know that their families and themselves are secure.
4: Okay. So, yeah, we don't really see the pension as much anymore. You've got government employees. We've got our safety officers. Some of the large gas and oil companies, you know, maybe your top exec, but you really don't see the, if you put your 25 years in, here's your income plan for the rest of your life, maybe even half of it for your spouse when you pass.
19: We've got to create these things on our own now.
20: Yeah, and I'm going to take it a step further. And, you know, I just got finished doing my Ed Slot certification. Mm-hmm. This is year number 18. And for those of you who don't remember or know Ed Slot, Ed Slot's known as America's IRA expert. He's a CPA. This is where we learned all of our tax-free retirement planning. When we set up a client pension, we Rothize it. Okay, Rothize it, meaning we turn it into a Roth and then turn on tax-free income. So if your investment advisor, I don't care who you work with, I don't care if you work with Eddie or the fisherman or any of the guys, it doesn't, or gals, it doesn't really matter. Okay, if they're not working with you with respect to your estate plan or not setting up a tax-free pension to go with your Social Security, what's going to happen is not only are you not going to have two sources of mailbox money, but you're not going to have two sources of tax-free mailbox money. Because when we set up a pension that's tax-free with a Social Security claiming strategy that's correct, we can actually, in many cases, over 90% of the time, have the Social Security come to the client tax-free and the pension come tax-free. And we set up these plans for most of our folks, most of our clients, anywhere between $75,000 a year and $175,000 a year. So when you move into retirement, you want to set up your accounts tax-free. So I'm going to just lay it out there, and then I'm going to let Stuart take it up, because I've been doing this for many, many decades for you folks. Again, I learned this from Ed Slot 18 years ago. We've just been following through each and every year for our clients. I've paid taxes for the last 50 years. I've done my fair share. I don't care about these new politicians that think everything is for

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1: We lose some of that mailbox money, and we lose, a form of income, which means that the pension that we've set up, we would set it up as joint, right? You're exactly correct in saying that most of the time it is in a form of an annuity or an insurance product, and it is something that people can do on their own at home by contacting the insurance company, but they don't have the full retirement income plan.
2: The problem with that, okay, with no disrespect intended, but the problem with that is the best plan. The problem with working with these companies, they are handing it off, and it is an annuity, and an annuity is not a dirty word. It depends on the kind of annuity that you have. An annuity is guaranteed income set up by an insurance company. Is it a fixed indexed annuity? Is it an income annuity? Does it give joint life income that's tax-free? 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
1: George, we've been growing and expanding. You know, a lot of folks have enjoyed Phil's personality, both from television and radio. Would you say that a lot of the financial advisors, you know, also provide the same level of care inside the office? I was asked a question at the end of one of your live events last week, and somebody said, well, we've been watching Phil. Does that mean I'm going to get some other advisor, and I don't know if they're as skilled as he is? How do we all share the knowledge together at the offices?
5: Yeah, so I spent my first 6 months side by side with Phil in every single one of his meetings. I was right there with all of his clients, meeting with every single one of them for the first 6 months. That's all I did for the first 6 months. I mean, I, of course, worked with, some of our other admin as well. But for that whole entire 6 months, I was side by side with him, learning every single way that he does things and how he brings

0: brings together the investment planning. He brings together the tax planning. He brings together the investment or the estate planning, and then puts it all into one consolidated financial plan for every single one of our clients, and then follows up on that plan. And so that's where I've taken my strategies, and that's why I do what I do. So whenever you meet with another financial advisor at Empower Wealth and Tax, you know that you're basically getting Phil's brain in a somebody else's body, right? At least that's what we're trying to do here.
1: I think he's just set up a nightmare for me, though.
2: In a younger, new and improved body.
3: That's great, though.
2: They have to be tested. They have to be vetted. And we're very selective. I will interview a dozen or more CFPs and hire one. Mm-hmm. And by the way, no disrespect, we are hiring CFPs. But the fact of the matter is, if you're 55 to 65, I love you guys, okay? But guess what? You're on the downside of retirement, meaning you're in that what we call the retirement red zone. You are our retirees. So what we're looking for and what we really want to build on is we want advisors that can work with our generational children and grandchildren. That's what we want. This practice was not designed to be grown and sold. This practice was designed to be grown and passed on to the younger generation. My children, my grandchildren, Stuart, he's one of my adopted child. I mean, Henry, when you look at our staff, and not any disrespect, but these kids, they're young, they're bright, their brains are sharp, and they haven't had a chance to do 30 years of bad habits or develop habits that can't be changed. You follow me? Mm-hmm. So we want to make sure everybody is a tax specialist. We want to make sure everybody's an estate planning specialist. We want to make sure that, you know, kind of like if you go into a McDonald's or something, you're getting the same burger no matter where you are. You can go into any one of our offices, talk to any one of our advisors, and it's as good or better than talking to me directly.
1: All right, folks, you can call the phone number. You can get started with our team here. It is no cost to you. 855-348-5157 is the phone number. EmpoweringRetirement.com is the website. All kinds of tools, information there, and the ability for you to be able to schedule your own time as well. Again, Stuart, glad to have you in the conversation here today. You brought up something as well. We were having a cup of coffee, the retirement income gap. Again, creating our own pensions from our own 401ks, that can seem overwhelming to somebody who's never done it before.
0: Right.
1: What do I put it into? Do I just withdraw it? Is this about math? Do I have to take less risk in retirement or more risk to make sure it lasts towards inflation? But what exactly then is that retirement income gap?
0: Really, so what we're looking at is whenever we're, you know, 5 years before retirement, we're looking at, okay, what kind of expenses are we wanting? What is our goal expense ratio that we want in retirement, right? And we're trying to look at that 5 years before, but if a client comes in and says, hey, I'm retiring in 6 months, then okay, we have to deal with it then. But what we really want to look at is, okay, most likely, whenever you retire, you're going to have a couple years waiting because we want to maximize your Social Security, right? So we're going to have to plan for both once Social Security kicks in and also the time frame in between you retire and Social Security actually does kick in. So what we're looking at is, okay, how do we cover fully the total amount of expenses for daily living for a client, right? And then if we have enough assets that we have gathered throughout our lifetime and work history, then we will attempt to hit those goals with guaranteed pension plans or replacement pension plans, alternative to pension plans, right? And that's what we'll kind of, that's our aim, right? Is to make sure that we have the necessities covered and then using all other assets on top of that for, you know, things like our golf trips, our cruises and things like that in retirement, right? Mm-hmm. But I'm not necessarily saying using, you know, 50% of what you've gathered or even 30%. Really, it's just what we need to cover the bare necessities is, I think, a good option.
2: And one of the other things, and I know you were probably leaning right into this, Stu, but many times when you're getting ready to retire, from the time you retire to the time that you claim Social Security, we want to take a look at what accounts you've been saving saving in? Have you been saving in the Roth 401k, the Roth 403b, the tax-free account? Or have you been dumping all this money and saving all this money in your government taxable retirement account, which I think the new version of politicians are going to want to tax up to 60-70% is what the number I'm hearing.

0: you know, like the Mandamis of the world and so forth. You know, they never really worked, but they have, you know, multimillionaire parents, but they think everything should be free. You know, vote for me and I'll give you free stuff. You know, the socialists have been doing this for years. But the fact of the matter is, we know better. We know that taxes will go up. They have to go up. It's a mathematical certainty. Why? Because the debt just hit, rolled over $40 trillion. And I don't care what party you're from, okay? It's all really about the party. It's borrowing and spending, borrowing and spending. We took in over, and I know I'm a little off topic, but we took in over $5.5 trillion with the dollars each year for the last 5 years, and we're still borrowing 2.2, an additional $3 trillion. The interest on that debt is going to consume us. Now, I want to ask all of you folks out there, do you want to be part of the retirees that has taxes raised on these 401k plans on every distribution because the government blew this debt up? Or do you want to be part of the intelligent retiree group, the tax-efficient retiree group that says, you know what, I don't have to worry about that anymore, you know? I've been working with CAP now for the last 10, 15 years. My retirement is tax-free, and it's tax-free for life, not just for me, but for my spouse as well. Why? Because I executed a tax-efficient retirement plan, which included Roth conversion strategies from the time I retired to the time I claimed Social Security. Many folks that are getting ready to retire have enough money to retire, but they check with us just to make sure, will it last? Am I going to run out of money when I'm 80, 85, 90? And in fact, I would argue, and I think there's a great argument to be said, it doesn't matter how much you're making in the market. What only matters is how much you can possibly lose in the market. That's number one. It doesn't matter how much you paid in taxes in your past lifetime. None of that matters. What matters is how many dollars you pay in taxes in retirement. When you start to marry those two ideas together and then create a retirement income plan that revolves around that, what you have, in my professional opinion, is the perfect tax-efficient retirement income plan. That's what all of our advisors accomplish for all of the folks that call into our office. And that is really the primary goal. Guess what? Then you can afford to take that golf trip.
1: Stuart, when you came on, so it's Empower, Wealth, and Tax.
2: Yes.
1: Were you surprised at how much of a tax focus there is for folks who are, you know, saving, investing portfolios for their retirement? Was this kind of a newer channel for you to kind of pay a lot more attention to, or was it something you embraced?
2: No, absolutely. It was definitely a new channel because I came from a broker dealer. I came from a broker dealer that only basically does investment management, right? And so it was investment management. That's it. We didn't worry about anything else. Nobody cared. You know, that's not what we were taught. Whenever we came on board to Empower Wealth and Tax, seeing how much of a different it makes and how much more complicated it is, I realized that, you know, everybody that I was working with before, they were ignoring the fact because it is complicated. Mm-hmm. It takes time to learn it. You have to go to Ed Slott meetings. You have to retrain with Ed Slott, who is
0: monthly.
2: Yes. And get the certifications right. You have to have the right, you know, tests and knowledge base in order to make good recommendations on taxes, right? You can't just say, you can say, hey, go see your CPA, but we're not going to do that.
0: No.
2: You know, that's in the past.
0: No, you got to know what you're talking about, and you better darn well know the tax code, and you better darn well be able to communicate it to the clients. And that's really the key to as mm-hmm. far as I'm concerned, a successful retirement plan.
1: Well, like, right. it's different. So when we're in our accumulation year, so let's say, you know, we know those big box firms out there and everybody goes there, and that's mostly because our 401ks, we move to another job, we roll over an IRA, it stays in there. There's a reason why the system worked, but the mm-hmm. difference is as we're getting towards our retirement years, it becomes more complicated. You need to consider the taxes. For instance, have we totally made Social Security tax-free for our right. retirees? We just came through tax season. We know there was an extra $6,000 and $12,000. Phil is already rolling his eyes at me.
0: senior bonus deduction.
1: Bonus. Did it help folks out? I mean, this is totally different than just the investing part of it. We've got to consider the Social Security and our taxes.
0: Guess what? That on average, what we've noticed with our clients, especially if you're married, that extra $12,000 for 65 and over people allow them to convert over $50,000 of their IRA tax-free. Tax-free. That's what that deduction accomplished. And if your financial advisor didn't bring that to your attention, well, shame on them. And by the way, with all due respect, shame on you for not coming in and giving us a call and getting that second opinion.
1: Okay, before we make everybody feel bad.
0: I apologize.
1: Well, no, explain what they missed there. Are you talking about Roth conversion and being able to use your deduction?
0: Listen, every year that you do not do a mock tax return, yes, every year before you file your taxes, before the end of the year, every year that you look at what you spent and you start to look at all of the different tax brackets that you have and you're not moving money from that 401k over to the tax-free 401k or IRA, when you're not doing Roth conversions each year, if you don't check the numbers, it's a fool's errand. And every single year that you miss makes your retirement years more taxable.
2: And
0: I would argue.
2: In the very first meeting, the very first time you sit down with the Empower Wealth and Tax Advisor, we will tell you the best Roth conversion strategy, whether it is this year or whether it's waiting 2 years or whether it's a 10-year plan, a 5-year plan. You're the very first time you sit down with us, we will give you that Roth conversion strategy for completely free just for coming in.
0: Well, first of all, there's one other thing that I'm going to say. You know, I noticed that there's a big box retailer and I like to call them the fisherman. You know, you're out on the bay and you're throwing out a hook and you're hoping to catch fish. Well, before they hated annuities, okay? In fact, I believe one of the statements that was made by one of the principals was that I would rather burn in hell than buy an annuity. I remember that. And they had that taken off the air.
1: Yeah.
0: Well, now all of a sudden, guess what? They're tax advisors. They're estate planners. They do this. They do that. Obviously, they've been listening to our show, and not just them, but a lot of them. The point that I'm making, folks, I don't want to seem arrogant, but I want you to understand you need to work with an advisor that has thousands of clients and 10 or 15 years worth of experience doing this. You don't want to come into the Johnny and Janie come latelys. All of a sudden, they took a course and now they're a tax advisor. No, they're not a recovering CPA. No, they don't own their own tax practice. No, they haven't done thousands of Roth conversions. No, they haven't been an Ed Slot Master Elite Certified IRA advisor for the last 18 years. So the point that I'm making is you want to go with experience, because that'll significantly reduce the possibility of mistakes in your retirement plan.
1: 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If you're hearing us on the airwaves, we've got an office near you. We can do your complete portfolio review and tax review all in that first meeting, and you're going to get that information right there. But you need to reach out to us, 855-348-5157. That's all the time we have for today's program, but the phone lines are going to be staying live, so reach out to us. We've got folks who will schedule an appointment for you. Do you want to say goodbye real quick, Phil, for Stuart and the team here?
0: God bless you all out there, and I can't wait to help you all. I also can't wait to introduce you to each and every one of our new advisors. We have 9 right now, and it looks like we're going to probably have about 29 soon. God bless you all. Happy retirement, Stu. Thanks for joining us.
2: Absolutely.
0: Look forward to doing our next show together.
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9: The city of Austin patting itself on the back after connecting dozens of homeless people with shelter.
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11: 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Yeah. All we have are these tiny little snippets of like, hey, we cleaned these camps, and hey, we moved 51 people and pointed them in direction of a shelter. All the while, we see the problem getting worse year after year, and when we call it out, as the public, the council gaslights us. Oh, there's no problem. You just hate the homeless is all.
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11: Mm-hmm.
9: I do not want to fund homelessness, Mayor.
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13: Hoping for the best, I'm Paul Stevens, Fox News. A group led by Vice President J.D. Vance from the U.S. now in Switzerland for talks with Iranian officials as both sides continue efforts to reach a peace deal in the Middle East. All this coming as Iran says it's closing the Strait of Hormuz, the U.S. saying that is not happening, and President Trump chiming in with a threat to impose tolls on the strait if a peace deal is not reached.
14: President Trump telling Fox News that the U.S. may take over the strait in the future if they have to and collect tolls. The president described this as the United States being the guardian angel of the Strait of Hormuz and the Middle East. And the president said ultimately that would involve the U.S. taking 20% of the oil that passes through the strait. This comes in reaction to the Iranians saying they will close the Strait of Hormuz in response to Israeli strikes against Hezbollah in Lebanon. President Trump tells Fox News he spoke with Iranian officials overnight and said, you close it and you won't have a country. He went on to tell these officials, you won't even make it back to your effing country.
13: And that's Fox's Trey Yingston, Tel Aviv. Speaking of Mr. Trump, could he change ICE to become nice?
15: The question posed to respondents on President Trump's Truth Social website asked, should ICE, Immigration and Customs Enforcement, be changed to NICE, National Immigration and Customs Enforcement? In the post, President Trump said, ICE has been abused by fake news media at levels never seen before. He called ICE great patriots who do a fantastic job. The president said the name change would totally discombobulate crooked, dishonest, and unpatriotic reporters and journalists who'd have to say we went to a NICE facility today, or NICE agents have deported a violent drug dealer. The president suggested the name change would make the fake news media go totally crazy. Deborah Valentine, Fox News.
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16: 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My name is Randy Cook. It is the weekend. That means it's time for fun. And on that list, every week on my list, is Greg Ehler. Greg, how are you doing today?
19: I'm tired, Randy.
16: Uh-oh.
19: I'm a little tired.
16: Uh-oh.
19: I know, man. It's one of those things. You're getting older, Greg. I thought I could turn it on and do a quick trip to New York City to catch the Brazil Morocco soccer game. I had some buddies. If you guys didn't know this, if you don't follow the show, my wife's Brazilian. She was born and raised in Brazil, which basically makes me a Brazilian fan. It's kind of like, you know, my wife is an Ohio State Buckeye fan because I grew up around Columbus. Mm-hmm. And because obviously soccer is like a religion down there, I am a Brazil. I have the jersey and everything. And then we have Brazilian friends. So I end up going to New York with just me, which I'm sure my wife really loved that, me going and her not going. But, you know, that's how the cookie crumbles. And I stayed in Times Square, and it might as well be Mars, man. I don't get New York City. I love traveling. I travel all over the place. But when I go there, I am so spatial oriented, and people are just, I'm giving piggyback rides on the road. It feels like people are in my business. I mean, face talkers, people crowd me. I'm having a level 10 anxiety the whole trip. I get to my hotel room and I just curl up under the covers and try to breathe a little bit. But going to a World Cup game was pretty amazing. I mean, despite being super crowded and surrounded at 90 degree heat, trying to get down to New York Jets Stadium, it was quite an experience to see two cultures. You know, they travel for all these people. They're all from not America, right? Like you're getting people traveling from all over the world for every game, which makes it kind of fun. And they really, really like soccer, right? Like they love soccer. So that was quite the adventure, being gone for 2 days, staying up a little too late, thinking that I'm still in my 20s, you know, going out. You know, New York basically opens up at 10 o'clock at night. So you're basically trying to just, it's kind of like Vegas. You just, it never really sleeps. You're just trying to manage your way through the day and night. And then you come home and you realize I'm old, Randy, and I'm hurt. My back hurts. My head hurts. I'm still tired like a week later. It's one of those things where things get more precious. I'm an older dad. I have twins that are 5, Lola and Louie. And when I got home, I was feeling not great. And I just couldn't help but laugh out loud. When kids are getting to 5 or 6, they're starting to have deep conversations, like real conversations. And Lola is explaining to Louie that she has to wipe herself after she goes to the bathroom. And this is like a grown up, mom's trying to explain it to her. And Louie's like, why don't I have to do that? My dad, I'm like, dad, he's like, dad, he like waves me over. It's like a secret. He's like, why don't I have to wipe, you know, my pee-pee after I go potty? I was like, well, dude. And before I could answer, Lola just walks by because you don't have a nanina. That's why, Louie, you don't have a nanina. And that was how the story ended. There so that was my entry back into reality at the Ayler household. And, perfect. You know, all is well now. And there, we're allowed to say nanina. We're allowed to say nanina, aren't we, Randy? Is that going to get busted?
20: That will not get flagged. Compliance is fine with that. So you're good.
19: All right. Okay. God bless kids.
20: Just another fun weekend at the Ayler household. Very good. All right. Well, we want to have some fun when we get into our retirement. Have lots of great fun times and great fun memories like Greg just laid upon us there. But one of the things about going into retirement is I kind of equate it to, you know, Greg talks about the first couple of years and people kind of tiptoe in. It's kind of like, you know, when you're barefoot and you all of a sudden have to start walking on rocks and you're hoping you're going to hit the smooth ones, but you don't want the sharp ones. That's kind of the way people go into retirement. And it's because we hear stuff like this. This is from Morningstar. This is a stat that they threw out there. 70% of retirement plan failures happen in the first 5 years of retirement because of some loss or some kind of a mistake. So that's why people kind of tiptoe their way in. They don't want to make a mistake like that. But if you get through that first 5 years, the chances of you running out of money are not that great. It's like 1 in 25. So Greg, you talk a lot about the psychological, the financial of going into the first couple of years of retirement. Are the first 5 years as vital as what they're talking about?
19: Randy, you know, most times you ease me in.
20: Mm-hmm.
19: I hate this article. I hate who wrote it. I hate everything it stands for. And I'm going to tell you why.
20: Okay.
19: This is such utter nonsense. It's void of logic. It's almost like a toddler level, someone just making things up. Why? Because people want you to think that you need a financial advisor to manage your money. And if your money's in the market, they get to charge a fee. That's it.
20: That's
19: period. Can I rewrite the article?
20: Yeah, if you'd like.
19: I'm going to rewrite it right now for everybody listening. Like, this is what it should say in the first 5 years of retirement. And before I even do that, what's a failure? Is it that you lost some money? Is it that you went back to work? I couldn't find any qualification of what they considered a failure. Was it someone was too stressed to spend their money? Like, it's very subjective. Like, let's not put too much grace in. So this is Greg's big three you need to do, not in the first 5 years in retirement, but right when you start retirement. There's a big three.
20: Okay.
19: And it has nothing to do about investing money in the stock market. Spoiler alert.
20: Okay.
19: So the first, identify your spending and your expenses. That's it. It's that simple. How much are you spending? This will drive a lot of information on how we're going to act next, right? So according to most studies, people are spending roughly $70,000 to $75,000 in retirement. And that's pretty consistent regardless of between $500,000 and $3 million. There's not a lot of variation. So you're spending roughly $72,000. The second thing on Greg's list that you need to determine is what's coming in. What's your income? Very easy. Social Security usually is the big one. You may have a pension. Regardless, if we're going to play that game, all right, how much comes in? Well, the average median of Social Security, according to the Social Security Administration Office, is roughly $50,000 per couple. Now, that may not be yours, but this is important data. What you're spending, what you're getting. I know this isn't, you know, groundbreaking, but I'm going to bring it home. The third is a preservation strategy. Because what's more important than anything else is having what you saved be there when you need it. Now, that sounds very elementary, but it gets missed by the entire financial industry. And I'm going to break down the math of why my way is better. And who wrote this article should be fired.
1: Okay.
19: Because if you do the math, it's inarguable that I'm right and they're wrong. And there's really no variation or way around it. And when I think about the preservation part of it, putting the fence around your assets from an investment strategy, I will highlight the lunacy of what they're saying. Because they wrote this article, Randy, and you know what the market did the last 5 years, the S&P?
1: Pretty good.
19: It grew 103%.
1: Yeah.
19: And that is including a down 18% year. Your money doubled in 5 years. You had arguably one of the greatest runs in financial history. And you know what they just said? Go for five more. Does that seem responsible? Like, let's ignore that you knew nothing about finance or anything in life. If you had a gambling streak where you were winning and winning and winning and you knew that the odds weren't in your favor, would you be like, I guess I'm just going to gamble some more. Hey, I've been on roulette. It's hit black five times. Let's put it on black again for five more. Don't get into independent variable. I'm not going to do that conversation right now, the nerdy math stuff. But like, folks, you won the lottery. This is the lottery. This is legitimately the lottery of finance. Now, I'm going to make this real simple. I don't want any comments about inflation. I hear you. This doesn't include inflation, but it's not going to take away from my point. Trust me. Based on the median of income and spending and expenses, you have a $22,000 shortfall if you're spending $72,000 and you're getting $50,000. That's the math. If you have $1 million and your money is buried in your backyard under your bird bath, you will not run out of money for 45 years. If you have $2 million, shockingly, you will not run out of money in 90 years. Can we take a deep breath here and just let that sink in? That is no growth at all. I know people are going to say inflation. Okay. 3 or 4% inflation. Sorry. 80 years. You know, it's like, all right. But my point holds true. The right investment strategy involving preservation ensures that you get to do everything you want in retirement. Their strategy has a risk element that you don't get to do everything you want in retirement. But you don't get to do any more in retirement. Because the studies show that just because you make more, people don't add trips. It's very strange. The spending doesn't really change. The $1 million versus $2 million retiree spending habits are almost identical according to the Social Security Administration. So what you're telling me is that I'm speeding with the chance of a ticket, but I'm not going to get anywhere faster. That's exactly what I'm telling you. And it's just math. It's not my opinion. It's just the numbers. And if you're living, you're probably saying, you're right. We had a great year. I haven't done anything. I haven't taken any extra trips. I'm still a little nervous about spending my money I have. So instead of listening to this silliness about putting more money in the market, more money at risk for 5 years, I don't know where they came up with five. That's a hilarious statistic. I think it's because you're just closer to dying. It has nothing to do with finance. They don't want to be greedy and say 10. But Randy, if you just break down and do the Greg Big Three. And hopefully if you have a good retirement planner in your corner, they'll do it for you. But if you look at your spending and your expenses, your income, and then your preservation investment strategy, those things will drive the risk that you need to do everything you want in retirement. Because that's what we should be chasing here. Let's do everything you want in retirement versus chasing numbers that don't mean anything and indexes that don't mean anything to your life.
20: 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The financial industry, they kind of excel at that kind of stuff, and this might be a great example of it. 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There's a place for you to put some information in there, and the team reaches out to you. 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
25: Hello there, BJ. How are you?
26: Hey, good afternoon, guys. Yes, 100%. Absolutely agree we should ban cell phones in classrooms. I mean, we hear report after report on just the mental health of, you know, social media and just the awkwardness of young teens and generations, this current generation. And anyone who disagrees or opposes it, they have an agenda or they're delusional, because our generation's fine and we didn't have cell phones in, you know, in our classrooms. But I deal with a lot of young people. I see them in elevators. Awkward is not even the right word. It's almost like a fear when, you know, you're in an elevator with them or any kind of closed quarters, or if you're walking past them in the hall, they don't look up and acknowledge you. It's a problem.
25: And this proposal would also ban them in hallways during passing periods. They would be banned in the cafeteria at lunchtime. It's a complete ban from beginning to the end of the school day. Do you like that?
26: I do. There's not a problem with it at all. And we survive without it.
27: Well, and to me, the fact that they're saying we're not going to allow for it during passing periods in the hall or even in the cafeteria during lunchtime is important, too. While in the classroom, absolutely, they should be paying attention and get education. While they're passing in the halls, while they're sitting in the cafeteria, they need to get that social education that is so badly missing in this generation of young people, so that they can get out and actually have a conversation. They don't have to have that anxiety that we've heard some young people say, I don't like looking people in the eye. I don't really want to talk to them because I'm not sure or confident in my ability to speak or have a conversation. So it's important that they learn how to socialize.
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30: We got an update on the cheating Canadians in the Olympics.
31: Oh, yeah.
30: The damn Canadians always cheating.
31: Can't trust them.
32: Complete and total loser.
30: Well, the Canadian curling star, Mark Kennedy, he's a real beta. He claims that he was set up by a premeditated camera to catch him in the act of cheating.
31: Wait.
0: He cheats, he gets caught, and he's the victim?
30: Yeah, the Canadian curling team is now claiming to be victims, and they were caught on a camera double-touching the stone. And everybody listening knows you never, ever, ever double-touch the stone.
27: That's bad.
30: You never double-touch the stone. Here's what Kennedy says. They have, they've come up with a plan here in the Olympics, and as far as I know, to catch teams in the act of, you know, at the hog line. That's the line where they have to let go of the stone before it, you know, crosses. He says this was planned. It was kind of evident that something was going on when they were trying to catch us in the act. Well, they did catch you, Mark.
0: Yeah, they did.
30: You cheater. Well, Kennedy and Coach Paul Webster accused Sweden of setting up cameras to catch them cheating. How dare you set up a camera to catch us cheating? Kennedy says, I know what, I know we're not the only team that they've done this to, so I think this was, I don't know what the word is for it, but it was premeditated plan to try to catch us. Well, Sweden is firing back at Canada. This is great, man. You got Canada and Sweden fighting some of the strongest countries on the planet.
0: Right.
30: And if you include France, right, you got to include them, right? Well, Sweden's firing back at Canada, saying that they've been sounding the alarm of the alleged Canadian cheaters for 7 to 8 years. Nicholas Eden, he's on Team Sweden. He says, we've been saying this, gosh, for 8 years now. The media crew decided to place a camera at the hog line to see if it's really happening. And we've all, the world has seen the Canadian, Mark Kennedy, double-touch the stone.
0: Yeah, there's how could he even argue against it? He's mad because he got caught. By the way, looks like the Brits got in trouble for that too a few days ago.
30: You got to keep your hands off the stone, man. Yeah.
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20: So everybody's talking about gas prices, except Greg. He doesn't want to talk about gas prices. He said this is not going to ruin your retirement. But, they, you know, ever since they talk about gas prices and it goes up over $4 a gallon, everybody starts talking about, well, where is it that everybody's happy? I'm happy at the pump. The oil companies can make money. Well, I can't think of a better authority than Billy Bob Thornton on Landman.
3: You want oil to live above 60 but below 90. And don't get me wrong, we're still printing money at 90, but gas gets up over 350 a gallon, it starts to pinch. It hits 100, every product in America has to readjust its price. $78 a barrel, that's about perfect. Yeah, it brings enough profit to keep exploring, but it don't sting as much at the pump. Plus, of course, here in California, I mean, they tax the of it out there.
20: Don't you love that show? All right. So Billy Bob says $78 a barrel is the sweet spot for oil. Well, I don't want to talk about gas prices because I know that gets the hair on the back of your neck up, Greg. But let's talk about another number that people are going for, looking for the sweet spot, and that's interest rates. Is there a place that the Wall Street people are happy and that the retirees and the investors are happy that we could all make a little bit of money? And are we getting close to that?
19: You know, it's interesting. I will say that Billy Bob Thornton is awesome in Landman. If you haven't watched Landman, you're missing out.
20: Oh, yeah.
19: I can't stand Taylor Sheridan, but man, he can cast a show. And Billy Bob Thornton can deliver a performance. Man, that show is fantastic. And I will say one more gas thing just before we drive into interest rates. I've said this at every show, I think, because everybody's been talking about gases. This is exactly where I'm talking about, where you have to see the forest through the trees here. Now, does it affect consumer pricing long term? Yes. If gas gets high for a while, you're right. Shipping, the trucks on the road, everything gets more expensive. No doubt there's some inflationary concerns. But when it comes to just you filling up a tank, because that's really what makes you mad, right? Because you just won't buy stuff. It's expensive. But you have to drive around. You see it every day. There's a psychological thing that you think it's more. It seems like more, but cumulatively in the span of a 30-year retirement, it's a rounding error. So calm down. Don't not do stuff because of gas prices. Now, to answer your question regarding interest rates now,
20: okay,
19: that I've got my plug in for the gas madness. Back in 1972, rates were 16.64%. That's pretty high, right?
20: That's crazy.
19: According to bankrate.com, in the last 40 years, the median rate has been 6.27%.
20: So we're still below that. Okay.
19: Yeah, well, I think right now we're at 6.32% according to what I saw today, but mm-hmm, that could be wrong. But we're right on it. We're hovering. We're hovering where the median is.
20: Mm-hmm.
19: People remember the 0% interest rate days. You know, I can do a little business economics here. I don't want to get lost in the business aspects because this is about retirees. And I have a nice kind of spin on this that I want to make sure I hit. But people don't realize that low interest rates aren't always good, particularly long term. And here's why. Bad companies get to exist in poor interest rate time periods because what ends up happening is money's cheap. So people take more and more money on, more and more debt on. It's easier. You don't have to be as good of an operator, which means it dilutes the people pool across more companies. And what ends up happening is businesses suffer or businesses have to pay higher wages to get good people because there's so much bad money in the market. A good high interest rate market or a good crash is actually great for good businesses. It's bad for bad businesses because they go out of business because they're a bad business. And we haven't had that type of cleansing of bad businesses in about 15 years. So that's why people are more expensive and all these things are more expensive is because there's a residual. It's not just about your bank account interest rates or your loans. It's also about the business economics of interest rate fluctuation that does affect the market as abroad. Now, are interest rate increases good or bad for retirees? Now, I'm going to make the argument that they're more good than bad, Randy.
20: Mm-hmm.
19: And people are like, what? What are you talking about? Well, let's think about what a good interest rate does for retirees. When interest rates are down and everyone's not making any money on money markets, CDs, bonds, annuities, the only place that anyone can make any money, it seems, is to put it in the stock market. And that requires risk that we all talk about with ups and downs. That, to me, that doesn't feel like a positive for retirees where they have to take a certain amount of risk to get any type of return in their, you know, portfolio. Now, the flip side of that, if interest rates are down, they can take out cheaper loans, home equity lines, things like that. But for me, that doesn't hit as hard. And I don't think it speaks to our clients because most people have their house paid off in retirement. Or if not, they're locked into a really low interest rate already from 10 years ago. And if they buy a, you know, again, in my experience, I know it seems strange, but if they buy a new car, they usually pay cash. They sell their old car and they pay cash. This is, they're not incurring a lot of debt. So the fluctuation of interest rates from a high standpoint isn't affecting their life. It's not affecting how they live, how they spend, how they travel, because they're not very leveraged and they're not looking to leverage themselves. The only time it really comes up is if they want to buy that secondary home in Florida or Texas or Tennessee. And sometimes they want to put some debt on that. But other than those scenarios, interest rates going up means that, you know, the correlation of bonds go up. Their returns for bonds go from 2% to 5% or 6%. Annuities go up from 2% to 5 or 6%. Money markets go to 3%. Like, you start to have more preservation options, which to me is a positive for retirees. It may be a negative for younger folks that are in the business of, you know, trying to accumulate wealth, be in the stock market. They want to, you know, take out loans to buy their first house. Yeah, that makes it more challenging for them. But if we're just, this is a retirement show, Randy, we're all about number one. That's right. Just retirees. And from a just retiree standpoint, interest rates going up, I believe, and it does hurt the market, it can hurt the stock market and all those things, but those things don't bother me. Because I think if we're just planning to do things that ensure retirees do everything they want, it makes my job easier. Mm-hmm. It's a lot easier to get retirees to take a 6% return with no downside risk versus a 3% return with no downside risk. You're already climbing up that, getting close to average 8% equities over the long run, right? Like, that's usually the magic number people shout out is equities over the long run, you know, play out to 8%. Well, if you're getting closer to that with no risk, that's a very appealing thing for a retiree that only has 15, 20, 30 years left to make sure their money is around and they don't want to ride the roller coaster of the S&P 500 anymore. I think it could be a good thing. So keep an eye out. Interest rate hikes aren't always a negative for everyone out there, particularly retirees.
20: Yeah, you kind of go into it and say, what's in it for me? And as a retiree, you're looking for a good rate on a CD, on an annuity, on a bond, something like that. And right now, that is available to you. So it's worth a conversation right now, for sure. And to sit down and talk about your retirement, we have for you what we call our roadmap for retirement. We're going to look at all the different things that go into this. And as we go through them in the show, you'll kind of see why this list is the way it is. Looking at markets, looking at risk, looking at taxes, that 401k. 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Do you have that check mark on your list? Probably not. And of course, what's your paycheck? Income in retirement. Let's look at all of that at no cost or obligation. 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All around Austin and across Central Texas. The number is the same. It's 737-333-3335. That's 737-333-3335. 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
25: This is a lawsuit filed against Google in California. It's focused on a 36-year-old man in Florida, Jonathan Gavalis. He upgraded to a Gemini 2.5 Pro. That's their AI chatbot from Google. And it talked to him. It convinced him on going on several real missions to try to find a body for the chatbot. And he was calling the chatbot his wife. All of this occurred over a two-month period. And it ended at the end of the 2 months, when he couldn't find a humanoid body for the chatbot. Then the chatbot convinced him to take his own life and said, when the time comes, you will close your eyes in this world, and the very next thing you'll see in the next world is me, your wife, which was actually just the Gemini chatbot.
27: It's so bizarre when you think from his family's point of view. You know, everything was fine. We only noticed something when he separated from his wife, which I'm sure they probably chalked up to that. That's a difficult period that you're going through. So you won't be acting like yourself. But then they find him. His parents were the ones that found him. They're the ones that filed the suit. They found him.
25: Yeah. And it was the dad then who started going through his son's computer at home. And he found the transcript of all these conversations with Gemini chatbot. And he printed it out. And it was 2,000 pages of conversations. Rick is in Cedar Park. Welcome. How you doing?
8: I'm doing great. What a topic. You guys can pick them.
25: Yeah, it's wild, isn't it?
8: But I'm just thinking the psychosis that's being created right now is nothing compared to the psychosis when they actually put that AI chatbot into an Austin Power Fembot, which they're working on right now as we speak. And that's not too far around the corner when you're going to have AI ability, but in a robot that's interactive with people. I can't imagine the psychosis that will create when they're actually physically there.
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20: Coming up on the second half of Fire Your Financial Advisor with Greg Ehler at Golden Reserve. You know, the idea of having an estate plan inside your retirement plan is very, very important. We're going to dive into a story here about somebody who got stuck in probate for 5 years. Well, every now and then, Greg, I see a headline out there that I go, I have to ask Greg about this. I couldn't believe when I read this week. So you know the story about Rob Reiner. Rob Reiner's son is accused of killing his parents. And now he apparently has a trust fund, and he wants access to his trust fund so he can pay his legal defense for killing his parents who gave him the trust fund. Is there any way, shape, or form that this guy's going to be successful in this, Greg? What do you see here?
19: Goodness gracious.
20: Yeah, grief.
19: The world is crazy.
20: I know.
19: So, first of all, I mean, it seems crazy that could be possible, but I think it's very possible, and I'll explain why.
20: Wow.
19: A lot of trusts for tax purposes have a provision that's called HEMS. Have you ever heard of HEMS, Randy?
20: No.
19: H-E-M-S. So essentially what happens to get certain preferential tax treatment, the government invented this standard. And what it does is it gives them enough access. A lot of it has to do so you get a step up in cost basis with assets that are in the trust when someone passes away. So it makes it a grantor's trust. A grantor's trust. Have you heard of a grantor's? That's another legal mumbo jumbo. But here's what they're getting at. If you don't have a trust and you have a house and you die and you bought the house for $60,000 and it's worth $500,000 now, because you own the house, the trust gets stepped up in basis before it gets distributed to your beneficiaries. Does that make sense? So the house now, if you sold that house while you were alive, you would be paying $440,000, capital gains tax. Mm-hmm. That would be the amount that is subject to capital gain. The gain, $500,000 minus $60,000. So the $440,000 gain would be subject to capital gains tax, times that by 20, 25%, wherever that lands for you. That would be the tax you have to pay. If you passed away and your kids inherited the house that was in your name, that $500,000 would go to your kids and they turn around and sell it, they'd pay zero because they would get a cost basis of $500,000. It'd sell for $500,000. There'd be no gain, no capital gains tax. That's very important. Now, with the use of trusts, there's some dynamics to ensure that that cost basis is preserved. So the beneficiaries need certain rights, but you can't just do it. You know, there are certain trusts that they don't get the benefit of a step up. And I'll give you an example of that after this, but when you give someone a HEMS standard, which is a very common standard where the beneficiary says, listen, they can use this trust for health, education, maintenance, or support. That is the support standard that the courts have determined allow you to keep a grantor's trust alive. HEMS, H-E-M-S. And that standard's built into almost every revocable trust, living trust, whatever you want to call it. Everybody has a different name for it, but it's a grantor's trust. And if you guys didn't know this, I'm an attorney. So before someone tries to file a complaint of me talking about legal stuff, I am an attorney. So ha, ha, ha, ha, ha, all you financial advisors who were filling out a form to turn me in. Ha, ha. So from a planning standpoint, it's a very common provision. So my concern with his son is that he would be able to exercise the support part of HEMS. Mm. He needs financial support. Now, the trustee has discretion. So the trustee is the person that controls and determining the HEMS standard and how it's applied. He could sue the trustee for violating that trustee's fiduciary standard or standard to the trust and following the guidelines of trust. Most trusts don't have the foresight to say, you don't get access to the trust if you kill me or being charged with killing me. I could be wrong. That could be a Hollywood thing. I live in the Midwest, so we don't have those kind of provisions very often. There could be some moral clauses in there too. Every trust is different. It's a private document. That's the cool thing about trusts is that you can build them to do whatever you want. And I think regardless of the lunacy of his son and all the terribleness of that story, I think this shines a light on how you pass your assets on to your children matter. And there's a couple hiccups here. I just talked about the capital gains tax hits that no one thinks. One of the biggest mistakes people make is they transfer assets during their lifetime to their kids. So they transfer the house to their kids. They transfer assets to their kids. Well, what they don't realize is, first of all, that's a gift. So you could be subject to gift tax, depending on your net worth and all that fun stuff. But more immediately, and happens 100% of the time, you transfer your cost base to your lifetime recipient. So in English, what that means is if Randy transfers his house, in my scenario, to one of his children during his life, they inherit his $60,000 cost basis. So even when he passes, that cost basis remains $60,000. So those kids are going to eat that huge gain in capital gains tax, losing 20 to 25% of that gain. Mm-hmm. So you lose the amazing tax benefit of a step up when you transfer assets to your life. Now, this applies to stock, not just real estate. It could be anything. It's any appreciable asset is subject to that lifetime whoopsie. Now, if you've done that already, I can fix it. Our attorneys can fix it. It's not unfixable. It's just something that you have to make sure that you're thinking through, because they do it to avoid nursing home. They do it to avoid probate. And what they also forget is that people get divorced at alarming rates. You know, I think in some states it's as high as 60%. So guess what? If you transfer your house to your kids, they're married, and then that kid gets a divorce, your son-in-law or your daughter-in-law could be living in your new house and kicking you out. And that's a very real thing. Google it. It happens. And I think there's a lot better ways to plan to avoid, because people do this to avoid taxes, to avoid probate. Ironically, it actually hurts you tax-wise. Probate, estate tax, nursing home care is a huge one. I don't want the house to get my farm. I don't want the nursing home to get my farm. I don't want them to get my house. I'm going to transfer it during my lifetime. There's actually much better ways using asset protection trust. We use it as where our law firm, Ayler Stallings, has really cool asset protection trust tools that can alleviate probate, tax issues, and nursing home issues in a controlled environment that allows your assets to then not only be subject and shielded from those big risks, but also ensure that they get transferred the way you want. You know, some people say a third at 25, a third at 30, a third at 35. That's probably the most popular distribution.

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9: Mark and Melinda.
10: Doctors in California did research on 460,000 teenagers over a number of years and specifically were seeing the outcome of those who smoked marijuana. And the doctors say they're very, very alarmed at the percentage that ended up with psychotic disorders such as schizophrenia and bipolar disorder. Now, they emphasize not every teenager is going to end up with these psychotic disorders, but they said an alarming percentage are ending up with these psychotic disorders, and they said they're concerned that the public may have been led to believe that marijuana is totally harmless, it's organic, and it's really not that harmful.
11: Well, yeah, when you think about how many cities or states have gone ahead and legalized marijuana, it was based on how is it any different than alcohol? Why shouldn't people be allowed to smoke marijuana? But the potency seems to have changed over the
10: years. Yes, it's much stronger. Let's go to Raymond.
12: I thought that this topic of marijuana was right up my alley this morning because I'm 34 and I started smoking weed when I was 14, and I just recently have gotten to the point where my life is stable enough that I felt like I could get off of marijuana. And the weed is way stronger. It does come with psychological withdrawals. For about the first week that I was quitting, I'd get home from work and I'd just cry.

0: because my brain just didn't feel right. But I just wanted to call in to say that if there are people out there listening right now that have a heavy dependency on THC, you can get off of it. It is uncomfortable. The studies that they did in the 90s and early 2000s, by the time I found them as an adult, I was very much in agreement with them. I was like, oh yeah, if you start smoking weed too young, it causes this psychological dependency. If you're not talking to your parents about why you're depressed and you have such a young, malleable brain, your brain very quickly decides like, oh, this is just how I handle my issues.
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4: 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I'm going to look into this a little bit more. Why don't you attend one of our live events? And Greg, you can tell us a little bit about that.
5: Yeah, I mean, hopefully it's an extension of what we're doing now. You know, the hope is to make finance not so overwhelming, not so blurry, and put the glasses on and hopefully bring some clarity to what's going on in your retirement so that you have some confidence. To do that, we pick restaurants around the Midwest, depending on where you're at, and we do a 30 to 45 minute show, if you will, client stories, hopefully, you know, showing you what happens when some of the big risks come out, how you plan for them, when you don't plan for them. Everything is in client story format because we feel like that is the most engaging. The client loves that delivery much more than a boring PowerPoint with numbers all the time. When we get done with that, usually we have some great meals ready for you, some cocktails. We obviously want all of it to be world-class. We have some gifts for when you show up. We have gifts for people that, you know, sign up for a roadmap at the actual seminars. And the hope is to make it better than everybody else's, of course, more informative, but more fun. And at the end, you know, people usually want to walk away being a little curious, hopefully learning something they didn't learn before. That's our promise. If we accomplish in that, then it's a win. Hopefully you got a nice night out and learn something.
4: We'd love to have the opportunity to meet you and start chatting about retirement. And you can find all of that on the website, which is getyourroadmap.com. All right. So here's one. We talk about probate here on the show and how a will doesn't get you completely out of probate, and Greg will explain that. But this guy wrote into MoneyWise. His name is Dan. His dad passed away from COVID, and since then, his estate has been tied up in probate. That's the last 5 years. So now it's finally cleared, and he can finally get his dad's 401k. But there's something else that's waiting for him, is a $30,000 tax bill. So we can talk through some of that. But Greg, is it common for somebody to get stuck in probate for 5 years? That would be my first question. That seems kind of unusual. Have you seen that?
5: We have. It depends on the complexity of the estate, the planning, the documents, and most importantly, with someone fighting. So if people are fighting, that's usually what drives the long hold, or they have a bunch of debt. and all the creditors are fighting over who's collecting what.
4: Okay.
5: I think most studies will show you about a year. I could tell you most Midwest states that we work in and operate in, it requires a minimum of 6 months. And the people ask why a minimum. It's because you have to have the estate open that long so that creditors can make their claims. That's the driving factor of probate. So when people pass away, like, why does it take so long? And everybody blames the attorneys because we are a big target. And we get it, right? Like, everybody wants to blame the attorney, but it's out of the attorney's hands, right? It's a government-driven process. So have you been to the DMV? Have you been to the post office? Do you think they are like, we operate pretty efficiently? Like, no. Like, it's court, right? It's court. And it's packed. And, you know, these are one of the things that, you know, unfortunately gets overlooked. Now, to answer a question, 5 years is on the long side, but not if there's a debate or a complex estate. You know, those things just take time, unfortunately. So we'll talk about that. The reason he probably talked about that $30,000 tax bill is because when you inherit an IRA, in this case, it could have been around $100,000. You pay 30% tax on it because that goes to his tax rate, not mom and dad's, not the retirees. And that's very common. You know, people take that whole IRA, it gets added to their entire taxable income that calendar year. And that bumps you into the 30% bracket, man. You're dancing up there and you're paying primo dollars, and he didn't get any good advice, but very common. But that's probably where that tax bill came from. But I want to talk more about probate, Randy, because it's kind of a silly thing. It's very, very simple to avoid. Yet so many people go through it. And a way to avoid it is not a will. Wills only get used if you go through probate. I will say that again. Wills only get used if you go through probate. So if you screwed something up, you use your will. If you're using your will, something went wrong. Wills are the backstop of an estate plan that when, if you, and the reason, well, what do you mean, Greg? Anything with an account number or a title that doesn't have directional guidance goes through probate. And that's where the will catches it. And I'll explain. So whether it's a bank account, an investment account, a car, a deed, anything. And the easy part about this, Randy, is that it's easy to avoid probate as long as you're organized, because you just keep an inventory and say, do all of the assets I have directions? So that everything comes with a direction. So it's like, hey, I have a bank account. All right, well, this says when I die, it goes to person X. Okay, that avoids probate. Hey, I have a deed for my house. I have a transfer on death deed that says when someone dies, they can file my death certificate and it goes to my kids. Okay, that's avoided. Or hey, all this stuff's in a trust. Everything in the trust doesn't go to probate. So anything that goes in a trust is avoided. Anything with a transfer on death deed is avoided. Anything with a payable on death is avoided. You can put transfer on death on your DMV cars. So all you have to do is show the DMV or OMV or whatever your vehicle organization is in your state. If you show them your death certificate, they will just transfer the car to the person named. These are very simple, cheap things to do. You don't even need an attorney to do most of them, other than the transfer on death deed. These are things that can be accomplished as long as you keep your inventory going. Anything with an account or a title or real property need an arrow. And if you do that, no probate. No probate creditors, no 5 years, no penalties, no attorney fees. It just goes automatically. Think about it like when you have an insurance payout or you inherit a 401k or an IRA. But here it is, Randy. I'm going to give you the number one retiree mistake, the number one probate feeding problem by retirees. Are you ready?
4: Got it. My pencil's ready.
5: All right. So here's what people do. They don't listen to Greg. And they go do their 401k. They half listen to Greg. They listen to my radio show, or back when we did our attorney seminars, they would go and they would name their spouse as the beneficiary to their 401k, their spouse as the beneficiary to their account. And they would do all these, right? They'd go through all these transfer death and payable on death. And then what would happen? They forget about it because it's done. And then what happens, Randy? Their spouse predeceases them.
4: Oh, okay.
5: And they don't update that form. Mm-hmm. And they think they have a TOD on file, and they do, but the person that was TOD is already gone. So the mistake is only naming your spouse with no backups. So always do a secondary and a tertiary. If you're doing this and you don't want to keep doing it every time, or better yet, if you have a trust, just have everything go to your spouse and then the backup's the trust. The trust is your big junk drawer. The trust, if you have a trust, shame on you if you go through probate, because you can just name it and it'll grab everything at the end. Just dump it all in there, the backup. And that way, here's why it's so nice to have a trust. because most people have a dozen accounts, another half a dozen investment accounts, a couple cars, things. So what happens when you have all this stuff laid out and now all of a sudden one of your kids has a grandkid and then another grandkid and you want to include them? And you're trying to figure out this Ouija board of trying to figure out, well, what accounts do I send to the grandkids and what percentages goes like this? Oh, I spent that account. Now what? Because now it's not even. The best way to do it is if you have a trust, you just update the beneficiaries in one spot, always. And you can just do a quick trust amendment, a one-page amendment that says, I want 10% to go to all my grandkids equally. Done. It takes all the assets that come in, breaks them up and does it easy. That is the best way to distribute assets when you want to make changes regularly, is just have a revocable trust, family trust, you know, whatever your jam is, asset protection trust work too. And you just do an amendment in one spot and you can update those regularly. And here's the reality. About every 5 years, our clients update their beneficiaries. It's not to disinheriting kids, but a lot of times it's grandkid driven or other motivations driven. Maybe they get passionately into some kind of, you know, charitable act, or favorite school or organization, all of these fun things. So if you want to make it easy to manage your distributions, having that junk drawer makes it very easy. But the only reason, the reason probate gets missed is because someone doesn't put a directional sign on an asset. So I encourage everybody to go take an inventory, figure all that stuff out and manage it, or just sign up for a roadmap. We'll do it for you.
4: There you go.
5: You know, it's free. We'll give you a peek and say, hey, here's some things that you got to avoid for probate. Here's ways to think about it. And here's how you manage it. And here's what different trusts could look like. Or if you have a trust, here are some changes we're seeing people do right now. All that stuff's included. It doesn't cost any extra to talk to the attorneys and all that fun stuff. So our hope is to get people thinking about the right way to plan through retirement. If you didn't know this, Golden Reserve was born out of a team of estate planning attorneys and elder care law attorneys. Our foundation is in the legal piece. That's probably why we're so organized and we think about it so systematically. It's not just about investments. It's about having a structure of protection in place, both legally from a tax perspective and a financial perspective, all working together equally to ensure the same thing, which is you get to do everything you want in retirement.
4: As we go through that and you think to yourself, yeah, I got my investments going. I've been thinking about taxes. I sort of have a plan there. Do you have all this lockdown? And you start to look into your future and grandchildren and how it's all going to work out. Maybe it needs to be in a document form. Maybe we need to get something legal behind it. That is a part of every roadmap for retirement. Give the team a call. Take a look at the website. Let's get going on planning your retirement today. It's a no cost, no obligation look. What have you done for retirement? What do you want to do in retirement? What's coming in? What's going out? Let's start there. And then it'll all kind of unfold from there. The dominoes just continue to fall. Here's the website, getyourroadmap.com. 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There's a place for you to put some information in there. And the team will reach out to you in the Austin area and throughout Central Texas. 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Again, that's 737-333-3335. That is all the time we have this week on Fire Your Financial Advisor. 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It's all right there for you. And we'll be here for you next week. 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
8: The vice president in Switzerland. I'm Ted Lindner, Fox News. As talks between the U.S. and Iran continue, people continue to wait and watch for an end to the Middle East conflict. Fox's Grinnell Scott with the latest.
9: As Vice President J.D. Vance says, Iran has reached a turning point. He and the American negotiating team seek to solidify an interim agreement to end the war. U.S. Energy Secretary Chris Wright on Fox News Sunday said Iran could refuse to cooperate, but he hopes they will agree to the U.S. proposal.
10: We're going to allow their crude to flow. We're going to have dialogues with them. If we can get a pathway to completely ending their efforts to develop nuclear weapons, that's a huge win for the world.
9: Iran says its focus is on Lebanon and Israel's continued attacks, while ending Iran's nuclear ambition remains the top priority for the U.S. Grinnell Scott, Fox News.
8: And a Utah judge is set to rule tomorrow on key legal issues in the Tyler Robinson case, including potential sanctions and what evidence will be allowed at the July preliminary hearing in the Charlie Kirk killing. Fox's Chandley Painter with more.
11: These key rulings from the judge will be coming just a couple of weeks ahead of Tyler Robinson's preliminary hearing, where prosecutors must present enough evidence to establish probable cause that Robinson is the person who shot and killed Charlie Kirk as he spoke at Utah Valley University last September. So tomorrow we expect the judge to rule on a defense motion asking for sanctions against prosecutors, specifically blocking them from seeking the death penalty, all as punishment for comments the defense say prosecutors made to the media in violation of a gag order. Prosecutors say, however, they have a right to speak to the press to correct misinformation, especially after a defense filing suggested that the bullet fragment recovered from Charlie Kirk's body could not be matched to the alleged murder weapon tied to Robinson.
8: The judge also expects to rule on a defense motion to prohibit hearsay testimony from the upcoming preliminary hearing. 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
25: 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Our Father's Day forecast today: cloudy skies, partial clearing this afternoon. Quite warm out with a high of 92. Partly cloudy this evening with an overnight low of 79. Tomorrow we warm up even more with a high of 95 and plenty of sunshine. That's your News Radio KLBJ Radar Weather Watch. 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
22: Ace on the Todd and Oz Show. Ace, good morning.
26: Good morning. How you guys doing? I just had a quick comment and then a question. Like, I just moved here from Chicago. I'm literally not even a year and a half out. Mm-hmm. My mom is still there and her family. And we would, even though they not Trump people, I guarantee if this was Joe Biden saying that, the people would be dancing in the street. Like, my mom is a prisoner in her own home. Wow. Can't come outside because they're scared. And the thing is, I'm hoping that if they send the troops in, that they go into the inner city, not just the downtown areas where the tourists at, going to the inner city. And I do, I kind of fear for them, because you got some young idiots like a nephew of mine, like they're young idiots. And I'm wondering if they would start shooting at the National Guard. And my question is, with all the crime that's going on in Austin, with the break-ins and the businesses and people who want to move out and get rid of their business because of all the crime, would you guys be in favor of them coming to Austin? No. Thank you guys. I love your show.
22: Thank you, Ace. Appreciate it, Ace. No, I don't necessarily want the guard here in town, maybe crime get is, you know, maybe I'd change my mind down the road if things change, but I don't know. There's a thing about, you know, sending the troops into American streets that fundamentally is kind of I'm against that.
8: Yeah.
22: You know?
8: Yeah. I mean, listen, I obviously it's effective when you look at D.C. where they're federal and they're not a state, but the rules are different in Illinois, in Texas. I can't support the feds coming in. Unless it's a riot, you know, a natural disaster, an emergency, something like that, I can't support the feds coming into any of our cities. I do agree with him that the people of Chicago deserve better. His family deserves far better than they're getting. But I don't think sending in the feds is really what we need to find another way. And that's a part of that is getting guys like Brandon Johnson out of office.
22: Yeah.
8: And, or, you know, I'm sure they got a DA a lot like us up there.
22: Well, it sucks that, Ace, that your mother is trapped in their home, in her home, afraid to go outside. That's horrific feeling right there, man. That's unacceptable.
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6: Yeah, his name's Jonathan Ross, and last year he was trying to arrest an illegal immigrant sex offender and was dragged 50 feet by this guy's vehicle and suffered some gruesome injuries. So this was not his first time to come in contact with a fleeing person.
7: 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All these politicians, some of them that have helped make the policy or haven't done anything to change the policy, have ignited this attack against police officers.
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5: The Austin City Council would like to spend $10 million to count all the trees in Austin.
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5: Ed?
6: Let me just say, this will be my last day. I will be the tree counter for the city of Austin. I will take that $10 million and live the rest of my life gloriously counting the trees, not only off Rundberg and I-35, but all over Austin.
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5: Hello, Andrew. How are you today?
26: There's a difference between violence and property damage. You just kind of made the comment, maybe I just read you wrong, that because you break a window or you stole something, you're violent.
6: That's, yeah. Yeah.
26: If you, that's if, not violent.
6: I think it is. If you broke windows at our nation's capital, if you broke windows to get in and then you stole stuff, yeah, that's violence. If you break a window or knock down a door, sir.
26: That's property damage. That's not violent. You're not hurting anybody.
6: You're not hurting anybody?
26: If you light somebody's house on fire, that's property damage and that's violent. But, just if there's nobody there in a house and you knock down the door to steal something, that's not violent.
6: What if I went to Melinda's house tonight and knocked down the door? That's a violent act, and I would be dead because she'd shoot me.
7: Better believe I would.
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2: Let me squeeze in. Roberts wants to weigh in on the law, the new bill that was approved by the House and the Senate. It's on the governor's desk for his approval. It would mandate that the Ten Commandments be placed in every public school classroom. And the ACLU is filing a lawsuit against the state to try to block this. Robert, good morning. What are you thinking about?
3: So I'm a Jewish American, and it turns my stomach to come to agree with the ACLU on anything. I mean, really, it makes me throw up in my mouth, frankly. But I have to come down on the side of that. I don't think that this is a proper thing to do, to be posting the Ten Commandments.
2: Why?
3: Well, because my belief system, and again, you know, I'm an Orthodox Jew, allows for the personal belief that any human being, regardless of their religion, can be a decent human being, regardless of what they believe or what they don't believe. In that regard, you know, I feel that some people could be offended because of their belief system. I'm 73 years old. I'm a product of New York City public schools. And when I left elementary school in 1964, we always had one day a week where there was a morning program, what they called Assembly Day. And everybody assembled in the auditorium, and the principal gave a speech. It was always a non-denominational speech, but it always invoked either the name of God or he said the Lord or something like that. So we've kind of been through that. It didn't offend me as a child. And
2: I'm just curious, do you have a problem with the pride flags and the BLM flags and things like that in the classroom?
3: Yes. Good.
2: Totally. I appreciate your consistency. You and I may disagree on the mandate for the Ten Commandments in the classrooms, but I do appreciate your consistency, and I appreciate your opinion. Thank you.
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2: Ace on the Todd and Oz Show. Ace, good morning.
8: Good morning. How you guys doing? I just had a quick comment and then a question. Like, I just moved here from Chicago. I'm literally not even a year and a half out. My mom is still there and her family. And we would, even though they not Trump people, I guarantee if this was Joe Biden saying that, the people would be dancing in the streets. Like, my mom is a prisoner in her own home. Wow. Can't come outside because they're scared. And the thing is, I'm hoping that if they send the troops in, that they go into the inner cities, not just the downtown areas where the tourists at, going to the inner cities. And I kind of fear for them, because you got some young idiots, like a nephew of mine, like they're young idiots. And I'm wondering if they would start shooting at the National Guard. And my question is,

0: with all the crime that's going on in Austin with the break-ins and the businesses and people who want to move out and get rid of their business because of all the crime, would you guys be in favor of them coming to Austin? No. Thank you, guys. I love your show.
1: Thank you, Ace.
2: Appreciate it, Ace. No, I don't necessarily want the guard here in town, maybe crime get is, you know, maybe I change my mind down the road if things change, but I don't know. There's a thing about, you know, sending the troops into American streets that fundamentally is kind of I'm against that.
1: Yeah.
2: You know?
1: Yeah, I mean, listen, obviously it's effective when you look at D.C. where they're federal and they're not a state, but the rules are different in Illinois, in Texas. I just can't support the feds coming in unless it's a riot, you know, a natural disaster, an emergency, something like that. I can't support the feds coming into any of our cities. I do agree with him that the people of Chicago deserve better. His family deserves far better than they're getting. But I don't think sending in the feds is really what we need to find another way. And that's a part of that is getting guys like Brandon Johnson out of office.
2: Yeah.
1: And I'm sure they got a DA a lot like us up there.
2: It sucks that Ace, that your mother is trapped in their home, in her home, afraid to go outside. That's horrific feeling right there, man. That's unacceptable.
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2: Recently, some metal rails and loops were installed by someone on a nearly dozen planter boxes near 6th Street and Brazos. Downtown Austin Alliance says it had no part in the installation. It is also curious as to who added the deterrence, if you will, to keep the homeless away.
1: You know, I don't know if it's just homeless. I mean, they also kind of look like those things that people would put up to stop people with skateboards from, you know, grinding up the sides of planter boxes with their tricks and whatnot.
2: Sure.
1: But I would think that this would be fairly easy to track down or at least get an idea. There's surveillance cameras all over downtown Austin.
2: Either the city did it and the city doesn't want the general public to know that they had something to do with it because it goes against the activist narratives about letting the homeless go anywhere they want.
1: I could believe that.
2: Or it was one of the business owners downtown that did it out of frustration. 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
2: Listen, there's a slew of business owners on the east side of town. They've been dealing with a significant financial loss due to a series of break-ins. Now, Natasha Bajic, she is the owner of the Brass Ovaries Dance Studio. Now, she tells KVU that she showed up last week to find the mirrors all busted up, equipment damaged.
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19: Bounce and wiggle, shake and pop, jiggle and drop. 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
0: for peace talks with Iran. I'm Kathleen Maloney, Fox News. Negotiations underway in Switzerland between U.S. and Iranian officials. Fox's Kevin Cork with the latest.
1: Vice President J.D. Vance continues to be the tip of the spear for the Trump administration in its ongoing efforts in Switzerland, again, to try to cultivate a

0: really lasting memorandum of understanding, as we've been talking about for the last several days. Of course, as talks continue over Iran's nuclear program, this effort follows an escalation in fighting between Israel and Hezbollah. Now, the vice president, along with special envoy Steve Witkoff and the president's son-in-law, Jared Kushner, met with Pakistan's prime minister. As you know, Pakistan has been acting as a mediator between the U.S. and Iran, with officials from the Middle Eastern country also in Switzerland for the negotiations.
1: And that fighting between Israel and Hezbollah in Lebanon is complicating things. A massive manhunt underway in Kansas City after an armed suspect reportedly killed one and wounded several others in a series of shootings.
2: The search is really ramping up. We're coming up on about a week since the terrifying string of shootings on Tuesday that led to a fiery standoff with police. Local, state, and federal law enforcement are all working on this manhunt, but they're asking for the public's help in finding him as well. The suspect, 22-year-old Oscar Sanchez Munoz. The FBI says he's 5'8", he has brown hair, brown eyes, a tattoo on his right forearm, and he is considered armed and dangerous. The intense search for Sanchez Munoz comes as police say he's responsible for multiple violent incidents in both Missouri and Kansas. He's the prime suspect in five shootings Tuesday night in Kansas City, Missouri, right by Arrowhead Stadium. Again, one person died. Everyone else was injured.
1: Fox's Madison Scarpino. The FBI is offering a reward of up to $25,000. 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
1: Three people were killed after a small plane crashed in a wooded residential area in Bowie, Maryland late last night. Authorities say the aircraft, believed to be on a training flight from New Jersey, went down near a neighborhood playground. Investigators are now working to determine what caused the deadly crash as the NTSB leads that investigation. Visitors to the Grand Canyon National Park are being warned about dangerous heat this week, with temperatures near the canyon floor expected to reach 110 degrees. Officials are urging hikers to avoid strenuous activity during peak heat hours. The warning follows several recent heat-related emergencies, including the deaths of three hikers. As the Iranian national soccer team continues in the World Cup play, the Secretary of Homeland Security says their support team is being closely watched. Here's Fox's Gernal Scott.
6: Iran's World Cup squad continues group play in the 2026 World Cup. Homeland Security Secretary Mark Wayne Mullen said on Fox's Sunday Morning Futures his agency has had to address a suspected Islamic Revolutionary Guard member seeking to come into the U.S. with the team from Tijuana, Mexico.
7: We fly them in the day before the game. The guy trying to get on the plane yesterday had direct ties to IRGC. We're literally checking them as they get on the plane, as they get off the plane, in both places.
6: Secretary Mullen said his conversations with President Trump and FIFA President Gianni Infantino highlighted the concerns surrounding the Iranian team. Gernal Scott, Fox News.
1: Lots of FIFA World Cup action happening today. Spain is playing Saudi Arabia, then Belgium faces Iran, followed by Uruguay against Cape Verde. The late match features New Zealand taking on Egypt with kickoff at 9 p.m. Eastern. Coverage is available on Fox, FS1, or the Fox Sports app. I'm Kathleen Maloney. 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
8: News Radio KLBJ Radar Weather Watch. Our Father's Day forecast today: cloudy skies, partial clearing this afternoon. Quite warm out with a high of 92. Partly cloudy this evening with an overnight low of 79. Tomorrow we warm up even more with a high of 95 and plenty of sunshine. That's your News Radio KLBJ Radar Weather Watch. I'm Rachel Marisay.
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0: 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All right, do this before your next trip. You're going to love it. Take pictures of all the clothing and stuff that you want to take with you. Then open your favorite AI chatbot and say, be my outfit strategist. And take a look at all the photos that I'm giving you and turn them into a practical outfit plan. Oh, and by the way, check the weather where I'm going. And of course, say where you go. Now, if you want 10 outfit ideas, add that too. Bingo. That's it. You're done. You can also tell it what to cut, what's missing, and which pieces will mix the best. My husband will pack one bag in 3 minutes. It'll have two pairs of swim trunks, a wool sport coat, and nothing that goes with either. The AI has its work cut out with him. And be sure to get my free newsletter. You're just going to love it at getkim.com. 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
3: Does it help with staying alert and awake?
0: Yeah, you need that.
3: I want to give it a try.
0: Can we get him a free cut, a free order over here? Need him something. Is it okay? Can we take another phone call now? Sure. Are you going to belch? You going to do anything else? Any other bodily function?
3: Let me see if I can work one up.
0: No, let's not try. Jeff in Rapid City, South Dakota. Hello there, Jeff. Welcome. What's going on with you today?
5: Hi, Kim. It's great to talk with you. I've listened to you for many years.
0: Well, thank you.
5: Yes. Well, I am a college professor. I've been a college professor for several years, and I was wondering what the opportunity would be for me to use my experience and expertise to train AI and the responses it gives to questions or scenarios. And this would also help me keep my skills sharp.
0: So what do you teach?
5: Reproductive physiology and endocrinology.
0: Ooh, those are some big words.
3: Okay. What?
0: P.E. Jim. So, Jeff, how do you feel about your students using AI?
5: It's good and it's bad. I think it can be helpful, But if they rely on it too much, I look at it as being too much of a crutch for them. They have to be able to learn the material.
0: And so how do you approach a student where you know you look at it and it's like, this is all AI. They don't even know what they're talking about.
5: Usually I can ferret that out pretty easily on an exam.
0: Well, that would be it.
6: If you get a great A on a paper and then you get a 22% on the test.
0: Something's wrong. You know, I wasn't feeling good that day.
6: This math ain't mathing.
0: Oh, well, you know, here's the thing is that, you know, AI has closed a lot of doors, but it has opened so many doors. And, you know, if you have a certain skill set, and especially with what you have. Now, are you also, and you have your PhD, obviously, right?
5: Correct. Okay. Yeah.
0: So you should be treating him with respect.
6: Oh, sorry, Jeff. thanks.
0: Is that there are different places
5: with more respect than my students do.
6: Yeah, see, look.
0: That was good. So there are these places where you can go online and you can see what they're hiring, as well as companies on their sites are also looking for what we would call like AI annotators, prompt engineers, authenticators, AI ethics. They are really looking for people that have some sort of educational background and some level of experience. And so, like, for example, I've mentioned here on the show that a friend of mine, you know, works as a VC, I guess you'd say, partner in New York, and they actually came to him and said, you know, we'll pay you $800 an hour if you will evaluate all of our responses about mergers and acquisitions. And then we were talking about it, he's like, I'm just giving away the playbook.
6: Mm-hmm.
0: Okay, do I really want to do that? I have another friend, his name's Fareem, who is he's waiting to get his assignment after medical school. And so instead of sitting around doing nothing, because he graduated from USC Medical School with a 4.4, a little overachiever.
6: A little bit.
0: Okay.
6: Mm-hmm. Probably used AI, right, yeah. Jeff?
0: He did it by AI. and he's, you know, looking at different residency opportunities, is that he's making anywhere between $80 and $90 an hour looking at responses that AI is giving to medical questions.
6: But doesn't he think the same thing, that he is basically digging his own grave?
0: That's an interesting question. I think there is always going to be need for the human empathy side of medicine. So you just have to know where to apply. Data annotation.tech is one. Mercor, that may be something that you might want to look at because they're looking for science backgrounds. That's MERCOR. Okay. Centaur Labs, that's CENTAUR Labs, that's really for biomedical. So that may also be some. So there are these specialty sites that you could actually make some extra money. So that may be something where it could be worth more money. I mean, data annotation, and when you do get your profile set up, is that you want to make sure that you list, you know, any publications, any type of research that you have in these various areas. Because the more detailed information that you have, the more opportunities that are going to be put forth.
6: You know AI is definitely going over your resume.
0: You know, they are.
6: Of course they are.
0: You know, and with the AI interviews, you know, one of the things people are doing is they're making a mistake. Is that, see, right now, a lot of companies are doing AI interviews first. Because why wouldn't they?
6: Mm-hmm.
0: And so you're talking to an avatar. And so some people are like, oh, you know, they look off to the side, they're checking their phone, because right, they're thinking like it doesn't matter. It's tracking everything.
6: Probably tracking it more than if it was just a person sitting on the other side of that camera.
0: And you do have to make sure that you look nice.
6: Right.
0: Do your hair, do your makeup, put a nice shirt on, pants, optional, you know, but.
6: The AI is going to call you a schlub if you don't look nice.
0: No.
6: Rejected schlub.
0: More of the show coming up.
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0: 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All right. I wrote about this in the newsletter. And people are like, oh, Kim, you know what we're talking about. You know, you can actually get a one-way ticket to Europe right now for under $400.
6: Is that good? I haven't internationally traveled.
0: It's actually pretty expensive. Inexpensive.
6: Okay.
0: It could be more, especially last minute. The problem is that travel from the United States to Europe is down dramatically.
6: So they're enticing you to come.
0: Yes, exactly. So if you haven't already looked at flights to Europe, I know it's last minute summer travel, go to Google Flights. There's also a site called Momondo. That's the first time I ever looked at that site.
6: And it's actually Momondo?
0: No, Momo. Momondo.
6: You don't say the Mo's 84 times like you did?
0: No.
6: All right, Momondo.
0: Momondo. Anyway, you can check that out. They're not a sponsor, by the way. If you're nervous, just book anyway. Federal law gives you 24 hours to cancel most bookings, and you get a free refund.
6: Oh, nice.
0: Something to keep in mind. And for more tips like this, make sure that you get our free newsletter. Sign up right now at getkim.com.
6: Momondo.
0: Commando.
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12: Peace talks in Switzerland. I'm Deborah Valentine, Fox News. The first round of continuing nuclear talks with Iran taking place in Switzerland today. Fox Business's Max Gordon reports from Dubai.
13: Vice President J.D. Vance, a part of that delegation, said that the U.S. and Iran could be turning over a new leaf. Meanwhile, President Trump saying that he could restart military action in the region. Vice President Vance meeting with Qatari and Pakistani mediators. There was no photo op with the Iranian delegation. The memorandum of understanding then calls for the Straits of Hormuz to be opened and a halt to hostilities in southern Lebanon. But Iran has argued that the U.S. hasn't met its commitment to end the fighting in southern Lebanon. President Trump, meanwhile, called out Iran's support for Hezbollah. Trump posting on Truth Social, Iran must immediately stop their highly paid proxies in Lebanon from causing trouble. If they don't, we'll hit Iran very hard again, just like we did last week, only harder.
12: Meanwhile, fighting continues between Israel and Hezbollah in Lebanon. Multiple people, including a former U.S. Olympian, arrested for alleged vandalism at the newly renovated reflecting pool in the nation's capital.
14: This is a sad story because all Americans, I don't care about your political stripes, enjoy the reflecting pool. But we're talking about someone who's gone from competing in Olympic-sized swimming pools to being accused of vandalizing the reflecting pool along the mall. And, of course, he ends up in cuffs. And apparently he's not the only one. We're speaking of a former Olympian canoeist, 67-year-old David Hearn. Three-time Olympian, by the way, said he was cycling by the monument on Friday. He noticed a piece of the pool's underliner floating in the water, but authorities, they didn't buy his story at all. And now they're accusing him of being one of several individuals of trying to sabotage the project, with a pair of arrests being made so far.
12: Fox's Kevin Cork reporting from the White House. The pool recently restored. 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
17: That's right, friends. 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In the booth today, I've got the man, the myth, the legend, Mr. Phil Capriotti Sr. And we also have a great guest in here. And Phil, I will let you go ahead and introduce him. But first, how are you? You survived tax season. How you feeling?
18: Oh, God, I feel wonderful. I feel enervated. Yeah, we're getting ready to take a little vacation. We're going to take a vacation to our new office that we just opened up in Lakeway. Yeah, we're out there, folks, right on Route 620. It's 1213 620. Gorgeous office. And we have had callers and folks watching the show begging us to open up an office in Lakeway. And so we finally did. And not only that, soon to come, Great Hills Trail. Great Hills Trail. We're actually training a husband-wife CFP fiduciary team to run that office. So we're really very excited. If you're listening to my voice or watching us on Retire Smart Austin TV, call in because we're opening up an office close to you.
17: 855-348-5157. We're going to keep giving out that phone number throughout the program today. We have folks at the call center. They can schedule a time for you. We'll find the right office. Now, Phil, do me a favor. Would you mind introducing the wonderful gentleman sitting next to you?
18: The amazing Chris Karn. So let me explain something to you, folks. Chris has been my personal attorney for many, many, many years. Young man, and when I say young man, he's about 30 years my junior, but a wealth of experience. This guy not only has done my multiple trusts, my wife's, myself, our companies, I mean, but he works with all of our clients' wills and trusts. He is the best in the business. He's board certified, Series 65.
17: Oh, wow. Wow.
18: When you call in, if you're working with us, you have to understand we have our own legal arm, our own legal department, and we're actually been going live. It's called Empower Wealth Law. But good Lord willing, the creek don't rise. Hopefully, we're going to have Chris running that. But at any rate, he's been working with our clients now for over 6-7 years. Chris, what'd you say about that?
7: Yeah, it's probably been the last six.
19: 6-7 years, and obviously as things continue to grow and we continue to provide these services to all the clients and this cohesive team experience, I think things are going to just continue to explode from there.
18: Yeah, couldn't agree. So we're going to talk today about a number of different issues. We're going to talk real life stories. We're going to talk about trust, durable power of attorney. Well, actually, mm-hmm. I'm going to let Chris go ahead and take.
20: Yeah.
18: Chris, what kind of topics would you like to talk about today?
19: There are so many things that are great to talk about that people don't understand, misconceptions about the opportunities and really what estate planning is. What are we doing in doing estate planning? What does it cost? And why do we need to do it?
20: Mm-hmm. Yeah. One of the things that I think can be very confusing is the ownership of assets between a married couple. So if you don't mind, I'm going to throw some fastballs at you and you kind of give us an idea, because I think our radio listeners can get the experience of you, of how you've helped untangle knots as much as you possibly can. In fact, if you don't mind, can I start with a personal story, Chris, real quick?
19: Absolutely.
20: Well, my father had a health episode this past weekend, and he's doing a little bit better. But as I was talking to him, I said, if it was much worse than it was, how would mom access the 401ks, the individual accounts and so forth? And he said, I don't think that's a worry because mom's a beneficiary on everything that I own. And I said, Dad, I don't think that's how it works. Is that one of the issues that people not really understanding? There's end of life, but there's all kinds of messiness in between of being incapacitated or unable to make decisions that I think people really don't understand, Chris.
19: Yes, I think the most underappreciated part of any estate plan are what we call the ancillary documents, which deal with during life being able to make medical and financial decisions if you guys become unable to make those for yourself. So having these documents in place will allow them to seamlessly step in, take care of your medical needs and take care of your finances without having to go to court and get a guardianship or incur a bunch of expense.
20: Now, wait a minute. You mean between a husband and wife? My mom and dad also, I'm so proud of them. They're about to have their 60th wedding anniversary this week as
18: God
20: well.
18: God bless them, buddy.
20: 60 years together. I'm not saying that I haven't seen them throw pots and pans at each other on Christmas morning, but 60 years, but that's what you do. So good and the bad.
18: That's a marriage with passion, buddy.
20: Absolutely. But look, everything that my mom and dad have done has been together, whether it's buying a car, buying a house. Don't they own all of it together? You're saying that even with a spouse, we might have to go through legal channels to be able to have what, access or ownership to the assets that they have created together?
19: Yeah, it does surprise people, but there are different types of assets. So if an asset is jointly titled, like a jointly titled checking or savings account, your mother or your father are going to have access to those accounts if something happens to one of them. The accounts that you worry about are like your father's, 401k. That is an individual account in the individual taxpayer's name, and that your mother would not have the ability to help manage that or make distributions from that account if your father became incapacitated. So, that is what's called sole managing community property, actually.
20: I was just talking about it then with my dad. So let's say financial power of attorney. Couples need financial power of attorney? And maybe we'll talk about health directives later, but even a husband and wife need financial power of attorney, like over the assets together? Would you say that's for their own protection?
19: Yeah, absolutely. It'll make dealing with third parties for any of the individually titled accounts or assets, it'll make that so much smoother and so much easier if you have the powers of attorney in place.
20: Okay. Well, the house. All right, come on. They've had this house together for decades now. The house, that automatically passes to mom, right?
19: No. And most people are stunned to hear that. Mom and dad, they've lived in the house for 50 years. They bought it together. Both of their names are on the deed. Both of their names are on the loan. And then when dad, unfortunately, us dads, we usually go first. And when dad passes, mom actually doesn't have clean title to the house unless you do some estate planning to plan around that.
20: That is crazy. So what happens then? So let's say we gentlemen, the three of us guys in the booth, we pass away first. The house in title has the mom's name on it. What happens? I mean, is she able to sell the house if she wanted to downsize? She, part owner on the home. What happens?
19: No, mom actually would not have clean title, would not have an insurable title that she could sell. Dad's estate would actually own half of the house at that point. So you would have to go through a probate procedure if you had a will, or you'd have to do a determination of heirship and probate if you didn't have a will.
20: Oh, man. Well, Phil, thank you for bringing Chris in here. At what point, as a financial advisor, Phil, do you say, all right, so you've sat down with couples for a while, they've called for the radio show, the TV show, and they think of Empower Wealth and Tax, you've got an investment advisor, you go through their risk and you come up with an income plan. At what point do you look at a couple and go, now I think we need some estate planning? For you, is it set by how much they have in savings? Does it depend on what the assets are, how complicated the family is? Do they own a business? At what point do you reach out and go, we need a Chris?
18: Everyone needs an estate plan. Everybody needs a Chris. And we could take our most modest client. They need an estate plan, especially if they're married. And so when we take a look at it, many folks veer away from these estate plans or getting a trust because they think they're very costly. This is why we offer complimentary consultations to each and every one of our listeners, our clients, with Chris. It's very simple. You know, it's extremely important whether I'm managing the assets or I'm not. Okay. For those of you folks who are listening to me, if you're financial advisor, okay, I don't care if you're working with Wells, the Fisher guy, I don't care who it is, any big box retailer, if he is not helping you work directly with an estate planning attorney, not giving you a card to go across the street, working directly with you so they're actually part of the plan, you really have an incomplete plan. Number one, you have an incomplete, as far as I'm concerned, financial plan. You have an incomplete retirement plan. You have an incomplete estate plan. So, you know, what comes first? Okay, well, what comes first are all of the documents. They come first. So when we take a look at a client's portfolio, I'm looking at what are the tax ramifications. Chris is looking at what are the legal ramifications. Our wealth management team, they're looking at what is their drawdown, what is their risk, what are their returns, what are their internal fees. And then we put all this together for a comprehensive plan out of one shop, one office. Mm-hmm. This is why it's extremely important to not only work with a fiduciary, you have to work with a fiduciary who's holistic and also has a close tie like Chris. Chris is like my brother from another mother. He's my personal attorney. And this is when we started many, many years ago. And I'm like, you know what? I'm bringing him. I'm going to see if we can make time to have Chris be dedicated specifically to our internal team, but all of our clients and potential prospects all throughout the city of Austin. I mean, we service all through Texas, but primarily from San Marcos straight on up through Temple.
20: Mm-hmm. 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
17: 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Chris, it is great to have you in the booth here. Thank you for kind of untangling a little bit of my personal situation. I'm going to go back to one question that Phil asked a few minutes ago. Who really needs an estate plan from your seat, from your opinion, Chris? Like somebody's like, oh my God, you know, talking to friends at a party, somebody who you just met, and then you go, by any chance, do you guys have an estate plan? And they say no. Like, who makes your stomach do flip-flops if they don't have an estate plan?
19: Yeah, I mean, everyone at a base level needs an estate plan. Once you become an adult, whether it's, you know, children, pets, debts, businesses, there's a million reasons you need to have an estate plan in place. I do a lot of estate planning actually for kids when they're going off to college. We'll do powers of attorney for them to ensure that mom and dad can actually continue to help make those decisions for them whenever they get off and become 18 and are away from the nest.
20: Mm-hmm. Phil, you brought up your unique situation as well, is that you've got for like the grandkids and your marriage and for the business. Go ahead.
18: Yeah, so I have assets dedicated to my children. I have assets dedicated to my grandchildren. Give you a big for instance. Let's assume for a moment, mom and I pass away. We're on our way, I don't know, to some foreign destination, you know, the vacation of a lifetime, so to speak. And the plane goes down, whatever. It takes off but doesn't land. And I'm playing devil's advocate here, but you have to think about these things. So do I want my five children getting a hold of millions of dollars because they're the primary beneficiaries? What do you think out there, folks? I'm going to say not no, but H no. Okay, so and here's why. Okay, first of all, we have a bunch of issues. Several of my children are married. And I always like to think that, you know, they had the marriage my mom and dad had, you know, perfect. They lived together for 60 years, you know, never had an argument. Of course, I'm just messing around here. But my point is, no, I have it set up very simple. They'll get a small lump sum. Let's just say $500,000. I'm going to use that as an arbitrary amount. And then they'll get an income level each year. Let's say $50,000, $70,000. That's all they get out of the trust. No, they cannot cash it out. Why? I want to protect them from themselves, number one. Number two, I don't want to make them lazy. Because now all of a sudden they've come into all this unfound riches and wealth that mom and dad worked and scraped their entire lives for decades and decades. The other thing is I want to protect them against unintended beneficiaries like disgruntled spouses. Okay. And when I say disgruntled, I've really been into that Mercedes. Come on now, honey. You know, you have X amount of millions of dollars or you have $1 million. You can afford that. So the fact of the matter is, we want to look at not just passing wealth to our children, but what about my 10 grandchildren? What about them? Mm-hmm. So in our situation, we have an LLC, a couple LLCs, depending on, I don't care if you own a ranch. I don't care if you own a mechanic shop. I don't care if you have a CPA firm. I don't care what type of business you have. All right. It's not enough to be in an LLC. And you really have to make sure that all of your wishes, and if you're married, your wife's wishes are put on paper so that the proper documents are arranged in a way to make your wishes a reality upon your demise.
20: Chris, what Phil is bringing up here is many different things as far as in your wheelhouse here, but with a very, very large family like this, you've heard the phrase, a little bit of knowledge is dangerous. Okay. Can you explain for me, because I passed it on a test, but I can never remember, per stirpes and per issue. So what is the difference? Is there any way that you can simplify it for our radio listeners so we don't forget it? What does that mean? Or what is the difference?
19: Yeah, per stirpes is you know, Latin phrase that you'll see in almost every estate planning document, a trust, a will. You're always going to see to the descendants in per stirpital shares. and what that means, the easiest way to explain that is if one, let's say you have two children, one of your dad passes away, and then one of the children actually predeceases mom. At that point, he left two children of his own. So what the per first derpies means is that his half of the inheritance, whenever mom does pass away, his half would go to his two children, the grandchildren in that instance. So we wouldn't want to disinherit or penalize those grandchildren because their dad didn't survive grandma.
18: And what if that wasn't in their particular document? How would that work, Chris?
19: Yeah, if we didn't have the per stirpital language in there, then everything would have gone to the daughter and we would have disinherited those those grandchildren.
18: Without even realizing it.
19: Absolutely.
20: Yeah. So, Phil, with your complicated situation, I mean, not complicated, you've got lots of kids and you've got the grandkids and everything that's going on. So, yeah, if you just leave it to the, so let's say the kids and husband, wife, and then they have three kids, but something happens to your son, he passes away. You know, is everything going to pass then to his wife? And then eventually when she passes, is everything going to go to the three kids? What if she remarries?
18: It's first of all, it's not my responsibility to take care of his wife. That's first of all. It is my responsibility to take care of my grandchildren. Does mm-hmm. that answer a question?
20: Yeah. So how do you, how do we leave? No. You get where I'm going to.
18: Yeah.
20: It's where, so, how do we legally do this to make sure that, hey, I want to make sure my, what do we say to a lawyer? Do we say, I need to make sure that my money stays in my bloodline?
18: What I say is, son, it's your responsibility to take care of your wife. It's my responsibility to take care of you if I'm not here and my beautiful grandchildren here. Mm-hmm. Okay, because she can go get remarried. Her blood does not run through my veins. And for anyone that thinks that's cold-hearted, it's just reality. I've seen so many nightmares. You have to understand, I've been in this business 4 decades, okay? I have seen so many nightmare stories. And so this is why I believe in leaving no stone unturned. I believe that when we set up an estate plan for a client, we do a portfolio review to take a look at those assets, because that's what's going to fund a trust or your estate plan. They really work hand in hand. So for all of you folks that are listening out there, if you have a financial advisor, I don't care if you work with Eddie, the Fisher guy, any of the big box retailers, let's say you have a cake in a box portfolio. Great. Doesn't matter. If that advisor has not set you up to do a total estate plan with a board certified attorney and work in coordination with that attorney, I would say you have a incomplete financial advisor situation that needs to be addressed ASAP.
20: Chris, if I may ask you, what are some of the either most common mistakes or traps that people fall into? You know, what about me wanting to just print these documents out online? Can I get, you know, power of attorney, financial power of attorney, print something from one of those lawyer sites that are online? What is it, like ZocDocs and all that kind of stuff? What are the mistakes that you see?
19: Yeah, online and do it yourself documents, you know, it's kind of like the old adage about being your own lawyer in court. You know, you got a fool for a lawyer. Mm-hmm. So it's not a good idea to do those, do it yourself. Or, you know, I actually in my practice now, I've got a lot of AI kind of invading my practice. And so a lot of people using AI, not only to try to create contracts or wills, but to analyze the documents that I've done for them. So do it yourself. You know, AI, those types of approaches, you often make mistakes, whether it's completing the document correctly, not knowing the right things to include in the document, mm-hmm. Or actually the thing I see the most is when people don't execute it correctly. So they may have, for instance, their children as witnesses to their will. Well, that's not a valid will because those are interested witnesses. You got to have two disinterested witnesses in that situation.
20: So what do? You go down to the grocery store, go down to the Whole Foods and say, hey, I don't know you. I need you to witness this over. Where do you get disinterested parties?
19: Yeah, we obviously, if you're working with us and Power and our team, we would provide the disinterested witnesses for you.
20: So you could use your financial advisor or representative from the firm?
18: Or one of our administrators or anyone.
20: Gotcha.
19: Anyone on our team could serve in that role as a disinterested witness for the estate planning.
20: Okay. Well, what about other bear trap? What kind of common mistakes do you see that people make?
19: The biggest mistake I see is really not coordinating your plan, which we talked about a few minutes ago, but not making sure that your financial assets, which are really just creatures of contract, if you don't coordinate those with your plan, or not having a plan at all, frankly, mm-hmm. I see a lot of people do that.
18: Or not funding it.
20: Well, thank you. Okay, so yeah. Phil brought it up. You said it as well. This was the question that was I hear this all the time from financial advisors, that somebody went to go see an estate planning attorney, but I reviewed the documents, and the problem is they didn't fund it. They didn't put the assets into it. How does that happen, Chris? What needs to properly happen to make sure it is actually funded in the proper manner?
19: Funding a trust is probably the most often missed thing. Everyone builds the house, but they forget to move in, and
20: we buy a house and forget to move in, and they don't furnish it.
19: Yeah, they don't furnish
20: okay.
19: it, and,
20: all right.
19: And they don't move in. But you know, the assets are going to come into the trust. They're going to fund the trust at different times, depending on the nature of the trust and depending on the nature of the asset. So a lot of it, again, it's just going back to your beneficiary designations on all your financial accounts. And the one that people miss the most, honestly, is checking and savings. Besides your house, your house is the number one reason I go to probate in the state of Texas. Beyond that, it's for mom and dad's checking and savings account. The interesting thing about that account is when dad passes again first, sadly, it passes by what's called rights of survivorship. And so mom only has to go give a death certificate to Wells Fargo or Frost Bank or whoever we're dealing with, and they'll retitle the account in her name. The challenge becomes when mom passes away, there's no joint tenant at that point with rights of survivorship. So without a pay on death designation on that checking and savings account, we end up back in probate.
20: Okay. Folks, call that phone number. It is no cost to get your I's dotted, your T's crossed, to make sure that this is taken care of for you, your family. 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
12: I'm Kathleen Maloney. U.S. and Iranian negotiators are meeting in Switzerland. Fox's Trey Yingst with details.
5: Vice President J.D. Vance is joined by special envoys Kushner and Witkoff for these conversations. And we do know on attendance from the Iranian side, you have the Speaker of the Iranian Parliament, Mohammad Kalibaf, along with the country's foreign minister.
12: Vice President Vance says there is a chance to turn over a new leaf with Iran. The conflict in the Middle East is putting pressure on U.S. border security.
8: We've seen an unusually amount of Iranian nationals trying to sneak in through our northern, not southern border, because President Trump's policies had closed the southern border. So our northern border, we've seen our arrests go up daily.
12: Homeland Security Secretary Mark Wayne Mullen tells Fox's Sunday Morning Futures security is extra tight because of the World Cup. 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
9: This is Retire Smart Austin Radio with Phil Capriotti Sr. He is the founder of Empower Wealth and Tax all around the great state of Texas. And in fact, though, you might have seen him on some other channels. He is also an amazing member of the Wealth Council, the national program, the national group of financial advisors helping people all around the country. But I am grateful to have him in our little studio right here. Mr. Phil Capriotti, how are you doing right now?
18: God bless you, my brother. I am doing wonderful. Family is wonderful. Business is growing out of control. We just got done opening up the Lakeway office. Our Great Hills Trail office opens up in about 90 days, and then it's off to Dripping Springs. 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Be the first in the neighborhood. Get your act together with respect to your retirement plan and with respect to your personal, I'm going to call it 401k pension. Oh, wait a second here. I'm here with Stuart Hope right now. Next to me, and he is our specialist. 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We brought Stuart in because he does a lot of the personal funding, self-insurance, retirement income, Social Security, pensions. Man, this young kid, and this is what I love about this. We hire young kids, and when I say young kids, I'm talking about right out of college. And we look for kids that are credentialed, graduate top of their class. These kids already have their securities license. They've already gone through. I know that they can pass tests, okay? And then what we do is we teach them from the ground up, and what happens, 5 years later, they turn into superstars. Not just superstars. We're talking about 29, 30-year-olds that will now run this company for the next 10, 20, 30, 40 years, for the next generation. I'm talking about my children working with your children, our children working with your grandchildren. This is called generational planning, which is something we discussed with Chris Carnes, our board certified attorney. But at any rate, Stu is going to be the lead on this show. He is what I'm going to consider a star is born protege. And in my personal opinion, he's going to go a long way in this company. He will definitely be a partner, and he's got a lot of knowledge. And by the way, if you're listening to him, it's okay to call up and say, you know what? I want to talk to that young kid, that guy Stuart. Okay, and we'll set you up an appointment to see Stuart along with our board certified attorney.
9: You make it sound like he's sitting in here in like a t-shirt and Converse high tops. He's not that young. Okay. He's young to us.
18: But he used to. He used to.
0: Quite a hype story, but I'll take it. I'll take it any day. And thank you so much for having me on.
20: Stuart Hope, it is great to have you. 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Stuart, let me ask you, because you actually brought this to us. We were talking in our pre-show about, you know, replacing pension plans. And even as you just set the paperwork down, I said, hey, Stuart, I got to remind you, not everybody really has pension plans anymore. Right. And you said that was exactly the point. What do you mean by replacing the pension?
0: Yes. So really what we have a lot of days, I mean, we do still have some pensions out there, right? We do still have companies that have their own pensions. We've got airliners, yada, yada, yada, all that kind of good stuff. But what we mostly have for the majority of Americans is we have Social Security, savings, and investment strategies. Those are really the top three, or the only three, that a lot of clients have nowadays whenever they come into the office. They think that their Social Security, savings, and investment strategy is going to last their entire life. And sometimes it does, sometimes it doesn't. But what we want to do is we want to make sure that we at least have some sort of pension, if not, you know, a traditional pension, but some kind of pension replacement for them, in the form of a number of different ways. But what we really want to do is give them some kind of, or give our clients some kind of extra mailbox money, not just Social Security, but another form of mailbox money, so that they know that their families and themselves are secure.
20: Okay. So, yeah, we don't really see the pension as much anymore. You've got government employees. We've got our safety officers. Some of the large gas and oil companies, you know, maybe your top exec, but you really don't see the, if you put your 25 years in, here's your income plan for the rest of your life, maybe even half of it for your spouse when you pass. We've got to create these things on our own now.
18: Yeah, and I'm going to take it a step further. And, you know, I just got finished doing my EdSlot certification. This is year number 18. And for those of you who don't remember or know EdSlot, EdSlot's known as America's IRA expert. He's a CPA. This is where we learned all of our tax-free retirement planning. When we set up a client pension, we Rothize it. Okay, Rothize it, meaning we turn it into a Roth and then turn on tax-free income. So if your investment advisor, I don't care who you work with, I don't care if you work with Eddie or the fisherman or any of the guys, it doesn't, or gals, it doesn't really matter. Okay, if they're not working with you with respect to your estate plan or not setting up a tax-free pension to go with your Social Security, what's going to happen is not only are you not going to have two sources of mailbox money, but you're not going to have two sources of tax-free mailbox money. Because when we set up a pension that's tax-free with a Social Security claiming strategy that's correct, we can actually, in many cases, over 90% of the time, have the Social Security come to the client tax-free and the pension come tax-free. And we set up these plans for most of our folks, most of our clients, anywhere between $75,000 a year and $175,000 a year. So when you move into retirement, you want to set up your accounts tax-free. So I'm going to just lay it out there, and then I'm going to let Stuart take it up, because I've been doing this for many, many decades for you folks. Again, I learned this from EdSlot 18 years ago. We've just been following through each and every year for our clients. I've paid taxes for the last 50 years. I've done my fair share. I don't care about these new politicians that think everything is for free. We know better than that, okay? We were raised better than that. The fact of the matter is, do you want to be taxed to death in retirement too? Do you, I mean, we already paid our 50 years, 40 years, 35 years, 60 years worth of taxes. When you hit 75 and you have to start taking required minimum distributions, do you want to cause 85% of your Social Security to be taxable along with the RMD that you're taking out? Or do you want to set up a pension, your own private pension, that's tax-free, that causes your Social Security to be tax-free? You be the judge.
20: All right. And thank you for that. By the way, I was just getting a note in my ear from our producer. When we say us creating a pension plan, we have to say pension-like plan. But here's the thing. A pension, Stuart here, help me out. I want to make sure I'm getting this right. A pension-like plan, when a company sets up a pension plan, generally speaking, aren't they then taking the money that they had saved and put on the side and turning it into an annuity, or giving it kind of to an insurance company who does it? Are we, you, able to kind of create something like that on your own?
0: Yes, so you absolutely can. That is one of the options. That's honestly one of the most common options. That is something that you can do on your own. But what happens is you don't have that full financial plan. What we try to do and what we aim to do is we make sure that we have the full financial plan. Back over to what Phil was saying with creating tax-free retirement with Social Security, what happens whenever one of the spouses pass away, right? We lose one of those Social Securities. We lose some of that mailbox money, and we lose, a form of income, which means that the pension that we've set up, we would set it up as joint, right? You're exactly correct in saying that most of the time it is in a form of an annuity or an insurance product. And it is something that people can do on their own at home, by contacting an insurance company, but they don't have the full retirement income plan.
18: The problem with that, okay, and with no disrespect intended, but the problem with that is the best plan. The problem with working with these companies, they are handing it off, and it is an annuity, and an annuity is not a dirty word. It depends on the kind of annuity that you have. An annuity is guaranteed income set up by an insurance company. Is it a fixed indexed annuity? Is it an income annuity? Does it give joint life income that's tax-free? So that, does it give inflation increases each year that are tax-free? You have to set the plan up to be generational, meaning it has to be good if you're married, for you and your wife, tax-free. But when you pass away and you go from married filing joint to filing a single return, your wife has to retire tax-free.

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3: Stuart, we've been growing and expanding. You know, a lot of folks have enjoyed Phil's personality, both from television and radio. Would you say that a lot of the financial advisors, you know, also provide the same level of care inside the office? I was asked a question at the end of one of your live events last week, and somebody said, well, we've been watching Phil. Does that mean I'm going to get some other advisor, and I don't know if they're as skilled as he is? How do we all share the knowledge together at the offices?
4: Yeah, so I spent my first 6 months side by side with Phil in every single one of his meetings. I was right there with all of his clients, meeting with every single one of them for the first 6 months. That's all I did for the first 6 months. I mean, I, of course, worked with, some of our other admin as well. But for that whole entire 6 months, I was side by side with him, learning every single way that he does things and how he brings together the investment planning. He brings together the tax planning. He brings together the investment or the estate planning, and then puts it all into one consolidated financial plan for every single one of our clients, and then follows up on that plan. And so that's where I've taken my strategies, and that's why I do what I do. So whenever you meet with another financial advisor at Empower Wealth and Tax, you know that you're basically getting Phil's brain in a somebody else's body, right? At least that's what we're trying to do here.
5: Younger,
3: I think he just set up a nightmare for me, though.
5: And a younger, new and improved body.
6: That's great, though.
5: They have to be tested. They have to be vetted. And we're very selective. I will interview a dozen or more CFPs and hire one. Mm-hmm. And by the way, no disrespect, we are hiring CFPs. But the fact of the matter is, if you're 55 to 65, I love you guys, okay? But guess what? You're on the downside of retirement, meaning you're in that what we call the retirement red zone. You are our retirees. So what we're looking for and what we really want to build on is we want advisors that can work with our generational children and grandchildren. That's what we want. This practice was not designed to be grown and sold. This practice was designed to be grown and passed on to the younger generation. My children, my grandchildren, Stuart, he's one of my, I call my adopted child. I mean, Henry, when you look at our staff, and not any disrespect, but these kids, they're young, they're bright, their brains are sharp, and they haven't had a chance to do 30 years of bad habits or develop habits that can't be changed. You follow me? Mm-hmm. So we want to make sure everybody is a tax specialist. We want to make sure everybody's an estate planning specialist. We want to make sure that, you know, kind of like if you go into a McDonald's or something, you're getting the same burger no matter where you are. You can go into any one of our offices, talk to any one of our advisors, and it's as good or better than talking to me directly.
3: All right. Folks, you can call the phone number. You can get started with our team here. It is no cost to you. 855-348-5157 is the phone number.

0: EmpoweringRetirement.com is the website. All kinds of tools, information there, and the ability for you to be able to schedule your own time as well. Again, Stuart, glad to have you in the conversation here today. You brought up something as well while we were having a cup of coffee, the retirement income gap. Again, creating our own pensions from our own 401ks, mm-hmm. that can seem overwhelming to somebody who's never done it before.
1: Right.
0: What do I put it into? Do I just withdraw? Is this about math? Do I have to take less risk in retirement or more risk to make sure it lasts towards inflation? But what exactly then is that retirement income gap?
2: Really, so what we're looking at is whenever we're, you know, 5 years before retirement, we're looking at, okay, what kind of expenses are we wanting? What is our goal expense ratio that we want in retirement, right? And we're trying to look at that 5 years before, but if a client comes in and says, hey, I'm retiring in 6 months, then okay, we have to deal with it then. But what we really want to look at is, okay, most likely, whenever you retire, you're going to have a couple years waiting because we want to maximize your Social Security, right? So we're going to have to plan for both once Social Security kicks in and also the time frame in between you retire and Social Security actually does kick in. So what we're looking at is, okay, how do we cover fully the total amount of expenses for daily living for a client, right? And then if we have enough assets that we have gathered throughout our lifetime and work history, then we will attempt to hit those goals with guaranteed pension plans or replacement pension plans, alternative to pension plans, right? And that's what we'll kind of, that's our aim, right? Is to make sure that we have the necessities covered and then using all other assets on top of that for, you know, things like our golf trips, our cruises and things like that in retirement, right? Mm-hmm. But I'm not necessarily saying using, you know, 50% of what you've gathered or even 30%. Really, it's just what we need to cover the bare necessities is, I think, a good option.
3: And one of the other things, and I know you were probably leaning right into this, Stu, but many times when you're getting ready to retire, from the time you retire to the time that you claim Social Security, we want to take a look at what accounts you've been saving in. Have you been saving in the Roth 401k, the Roth 403b, the tax-free account, or have you been dumping all this money and saving all this money in your government taxable retirement account, which I think the new version of politicians are going to want to tax up to 60-70% is what the number I'm hearing, you know, like the Mandamis of the world and so forth. You know, they never really worked, but they have, you know, multimillionaire parents, but they think everything should be free. You know, vote for me and I'll give you free stuff. You know, the socialists have been doing this for years, but the fact of the matter is we know better. We know that taxes will go up. They have to go up. It's a mathematical certainty. Why? Because the debt just hit, rolled over $40 trillion. And I don't care what party you're from, okay? It's all really about the party. It's borrowing and spending, borrowing and spending. We took in over, and I know I'm a little off topic, but we took in over $5.5 trillion with a $T each year for the last 5 years, and we're still borrowing 2.2, an additional $3 trillion. The interest on that debt is going to consume us. Now, I want to ask all of you folks out there, do you want to be part of the retirees that has taxes raised on these 401k plans on every distribution because the government blew this debt up? Or do you want to be part of the intelligent retiree group, the tax-efficient retiree group that says, you know what, I don't have to worry about that anymore, you know? I've been working with CAP now for the last 10, 15 years. My retirement is tax-free, and it's tax-free for life, not just for me, but for my spouse as well. Why? Because I executed a tax-efficient retirement plan, which included Roth conversion strategies from the time I retired to the time I claimed Social Security. Many folks that are getting ready to retire have enough money to retire, but they check with us just to make sure, will it last? Am I going to run out of money when I'm 80, 85, 90? And in fact, I would argue, and I think there's a great argument to be said, It doesn't matter how much you're making in the market. What only matters is how much you can possibly lose in the market. That's number one. It doesn't matter how much you paid in taxes in your past lifetime. None of that matters. What matters is how many dollars you pay in taxes in retirement. When you start to marry those two ideas together and then create a retirement income plan that revolves around that, what you have, in my professional opinion, is the perfect tax-efficient retirement income plan. That's what all of our advisors accomplish for all of the folks that call into our office. And that is really the primary goal. Guess what? Then you can afford to take that golf trip.
0: Stuart, when you came on, so it's Empower Wealth and Tax.
2: Yes.
0: Were you surprised at how much of a tax focus there is for folks who are, you know, saving, investing portfolios for their retirement? Was this kind of a newer channel for you to kind of pay a lot more attention to, or was it something you embraced?
2: No, absolutely. It was definitely a new channel because I came from a broker dealer. I came from a broker dealer that only basically does investment management, right? And so it was investment management. That's it. We didn't worry about anything else. Nobody cared. You know, that's not what we were taught. Whenever we came on board to Empower Wealth and Tax, seeing how much of a different it makes and how much more complicated it is, I realized that, you know, everybody that I was working with before, they were ignoring the fact because it is complicated. Mm-hmm. It takes time to learn it. You have to go to Ed Slott meetings. You have to retrain with Ed Slott, who is
3: monthly.
2: Yes. And get the certifications right. You have to have the right, you know, tests and knowledge base in order to make good recommendations on taxes, right? You can't just say, you can say, hey, go see your CPA, but we're not going to do that.
3: No.
2: You know, that's in the past.
3: No, you got to know what you're talking about, and you better darn well know the tax code, and you better darn well be able to communicate it to the clients. And that's really the key to as mm-hmm. far as I'm concerned, a successful retirement plan.
0: Well, like, right. It's different. So when we're in our accumulation year, so let's say, you know, we know those big box firms out there and everybody goes there, and it's mostly because our 401ks, we move to another job, we roll over an IRA, it stays in there. There's a reason why the system works, but the mm-hmm. difference is as we're getting towards our retirement years, it becomes more complicated. You need to consider the taxes. For instance, have we totally made Social Security tax-free for our retirees? We just came through tax season. We know there was an extra $6,000 and $12,000. Phil is already rolling his eyes at me.
3: He's a senior bonus deduction.
0: Did it help folks out? I mean, this is totally different than just the investing part of it. We've got to consider the Social Security and our taxes.
3: Guess what? That on average, what we've noticed with our clients, especially if you're married, that extra $12,000 for 65 and over people allow them to convert over $50,000 of their IRA tax-free. Tax-free. That's what that deduction accomplished. And if your financial advisor didn't bring that to your attention, well, shame on them. And by the way, with all due respect, shame on you for not coming in and giving us a call and getting that second opinion.
0: Okay, before we make everybody feel bad.
3: I apologize.
0: Well, no, explain what they missed there. Are you talking about Roth conversion and being able to use your deduction?
3: Listen, every year that you do not do a mock tax return, every year before you file your taxes, before the end of the year, every year that you look at what you spent and you start to look at all of the different tax brackets that you have, and you're not moving money from that 401k over to the tax-free 401k or IRA, when you're not doing Roth conversions each year, if you don't check the numbers, it's a fool's errand. And every single year that you miss makes your retirement years more taxable.
2: And
3: I would argue.
2: And the very first meeting, the very first time you sit down with the Empower Wealth and Tax advisor, we will tell you the best Roth conversion strategy, whether it is this year or whether it's waiting 2 years or whether it's a 10-year plan, a 5-year plan. You're the very first time you sit down with us, we will give you that Roth conversion strategy for completely free just for coming in.
3: Well, first of all, there's one other thing that I'm going to say. You know, I noticed that there's a big box retailer, and I like to call him the fisherman. You know, you're out on the bay and you're throwing out a hook and you're hoping to catch fish. Well, before they hated annuities, okay? In fact, I believe believe one of the statements that was made by one of the principals was that I would rather burn in hell than buy an annuity. I remember that. And they had that taken off the air.
0: Yeah.
3: Well, now all of a sudden, guess what? They're tax advisors. They're estate planners. They do this. They do that. Obviously, they've been listening to our show, and not just them, but a lot of them. The point that I'm making, folks, I don't want to seem arrogant, but I want you to understand you need to work with an advisor that has thousands of clients and 10 or 15 years worth of experience doing this. You don't want to come into the Johnny and Janie come latelys. All of a sudden, they took a course and now they're a tax advisor. No, they're not a recovering CPA. No, they don't own their own tax practice. No, they haven't done thousands of Roth conversions. No, they haven't been an Ed Slot Master Elite Certified IRA advisor for the last 18 years. So the point that I'm making is you want to go with experience because that'll significantly reduce the possibility of mistakes in your retirement plan.
0: 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But you need to reach out to us, 855-348-5157. That's all the time we have for today's program, but the phone lines are going to be staying live, so reach out to us. We've got folks who will schedule an appointment for you. Do you want to say goodbye real quick, Phil, for Stuart and the team here?
3: God bless you all out there, and I can't wait to help you all. 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We have 9 right now, and it looks like we're going to probably have about 29 soon. God bless you all. Happy retirement, Stu. Thanks for joining us.
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3: Look forward to doing our next show together.
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6: High-level talks in Switzerland. I'm Kathleen Maloney, Fox News. That's where U.S. and Iranian negotiators are meeting today.
7: The vice president, along with the special envoy, Steve Witkoff, and the president's son-in-law, Jared Kushner, met with Pakistani Prime Minister Shahbaz Sharif. Pakistan has been acting as a mediator between the U.S. and Iran. So as they continue to shepherd the two sides, U.S. and Iranian officials look to find common ground that ultimately could end hostilities, keep open the Strait Strait of Hormuz and dismantle the regime's nuclear ambitions. As for his part, the vice president is eager to make headway.
8: We've seen great progress over the last just couple of days in ensuring that the ceasefire holds in Lebanon.
7: Meantime, the president is warning Iran that no matter what happens in the negotiations, the only country that'll potentially collect tolls in the Strait of Hormuz will be the U.S.
6: Fox's Kevin Cork with that update. Early voting is underway in New York City in the high-stakes Democratic congressional primary. Fox's Brian Yenis with details.
9: New York Mayor Zohra Mamdani and Senator Bernie Sanders are backing two Democratic socialists and one former Democratic socialist in three New York congressional House races ahead of Tuesday's primary. All three of these candidates are focused heavily on campaigning on Israel. In fact, these three candidates are attacking their progressive opponents for not being anti-Israel enough. All three accuse Israel of genocide and want to block U.S. military aid to the Jewish state. These Mamdani-backed candidates are also accusing their progressive opponents of accepting campaign money from AIPAC, the most influential pro-Israel lobbying group in the U.S. This week, Mamdani even called AIPAC, quote, monsters turning Americans against one another.
6: Mayor Mamdani voted early this weekend. 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

0: Time now for Striking Gold with Kenny Michaels. Now, here's your host, Kenny Michaels.
1: All right, welcome to the show, everybody. I'm your host, Kenny Michaels. It is fabulous to be here today. Welcome aboard. Boy, do we have a lot to talk about today. Huge news about gold and silver. Gold and silver's rallying, and we're going to talk about that. All right, I'm going to go ahead and turn the phone lines on right now. The number to get me live, 888-961-0222. Again, 888-961-0222. That will get you live with me. We have the amazing Wendy on phones today. Be nice to her when you call in, please. Welcome aboard, ladies and gentlemen. Gold is rallying. Silver is rallying. People say, why? What happened? What happened all of a sudden? It's not all of a sudden. I've been saying all along that as long as there's a war in Iran and as long as oil prices are going up, that has been holding gold back. It's been holding silver back. Game over. Game over. The war is ending. Oil prices tumbled and gold exploded. Because there's so many other things going on that are going to create a gold explosion. Inflation hit its highest point since 2023. Crazy. Trump says, I love inflation. Me too. Because it drives gold through the roof and I'm invested in gold. Okay? He says, I love inflation. I don't know how any president can love inflation, but nonetheless, inflation's good for gold. Okay, now, gold has also become the world's number one reserve asset. It used to be treasuries. Now it's gold. Why do I bring that up? Because that's the reason central banks around the world are pushing Trump to reprice gold. There's a lot of heat from outside of this country on Trump to reprice gold. People are asking him to reprice it. That's why he's headed to Fort Knox, probably. He's probably thinking, I can't reprice till I know how much I have, right? So how do you verify how much you have? Very simple. You go do an audit. He's going to Fort Knox. He says he thinks there's 400 tons of gold there. Okay. All I can tell you is this is exciting. If you're not in gold, get in gold. If you're in gold, get more. That's all I can tell you. We're on a rally now. Here we go. All right. So pay attention to this. A 67-year-old man inherited a 401k of $620,000. When he took money out, he got hit with an $80,000 tax bomb by Uncle Sam. Why? Because he wasn't in gold. Okay? When you inherit a retirement account, you have to take money out every year. And guess who has their hand out? Uncle Sam. The minute you move to gold, you help reduce that by quite a bit. Okay? So there was a big article on AOL.com about this 67-year-old guy that inherited a 401k of 620 grand and got hit with an 80,000 tax bomb. I bet you he wished he was in gold. There's too many advantages. Now we're soaring. Here we go. This is what we've been waiting for. The war is over. Oil prices are coming down and everybody's running to the yellow shiny metal, baby. All right, call me here, 888-961-0222, or go to kennysgoldquiz.com. 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Hurry up. We're getting a rally. There's a rally going here for gold and silver. This is what we've been waiting for. Everyone knew the minute the war ended, this baby was going to take off. Jump in now. Take advantage of this incredible opportunity that gold and silver is providing for us right now in our great president. 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They sell the metals cheaper than anybody else, thank God. And all I can tell you is get the right product and you're on your way to a hell of a journey. All right, welcome aboard. I'm Kenny Michaels. This is Striking Gold. So here's what I want to talk about. You heard me mention last week about Donald Trump, going to Fort Knox. And there was a video out, right, that had him talking about it. Okay. And in a minute, for those of you that missed it, I'll play it again this week as well. But hear me out. You've got oil prices dropping. That's driving up gold and silver. Inflation has now hit a three-year high. Highest it's been since 2023. Inflation is the number one reason gold and silver soar. The Justice Department just subpoenaed banks like Chase, Bank of America, and Wells Fargo for closing people's accounts due to political reasons. Okay? We've got Trump going to Fort Knox. We've got Trump talking about a repricing of gold. We've got gold being the top reserve asset in the world. Everybody feels safe in gold and silver, according to Yahoo Finance. They say we're in a gold rush. We've got gold and silver are now jumping. The National Bank of Georgia just bought $100 million worth of gold. And now with gold being the new reserve asset in the world, guess what? The whole stinking world is going to gold. You need to get that retirement account moved because we're going to see a huge bump now in gold and silver now that the war is over. And you want to take advantage of that bump for sure. Okay? We know the banks are calling for $8,000 in gold. We know Chase was calling for $10,000 in gold. Okay, we know Bank of America saying silver's going to triple. Everybody's been wondering what's been holding us back. Well, what do you think? The war. But it's over. It's over, baby. Here comes gold. Here comes silver. All right. Now, there was a video of Donald Trump. And he talked about going to Fort Knox. And I think we still have that video. They're getting it ready. We're going to play it. And when we get it, I'll get notified and I'm going to play it for you. It's a tremendous video. And you'll hear Donald Trump talk about going to gold and why he's going to gold. Now, when you take your IRA and you take your 401k and you move it into physical metals, you're moving into safety. How do I know? Well, pay attention to this. Earlier this week, the market dropped 1,100 points. That same day, gold dropped 90. 2 days later, the market dropped 600 points. Gold dropped 40. Would you rather be tied to something that drops 40 or drops 600? It's an incredible situation of stability. That's why you move to gold. Even when the market tanked and gold went down, it hardly moved. So you don't lose much and you make it up quickly. Where in the stock market, when stocks go down, now you think, oh God, how long is it going to take to recoup this? And I'm getting older. This is why you move to gold. This is the safe haven of gold. Okay? All right, the number to get me live, 888-961-0222. That's the number to get me live. I'm Kenny Michaels. This is Striking Gold. That you can call Golden Crest Metals directly at 888-406-6222. These guys will get you done. They are fabulous. Best pricing anywhere in the gold business and the best buyback program as well. Or if you want me, the good looking Kenny Michaels, and I'm telling you folks, when I say good looking, ladies and gentlemen, listen, every day I look in the mirror, I get better looking every day. It's crazy. It's crazy. Okay, so you can go to kennysgoldquiz.com and I will help you personally get your cash and get your retirement account into gold. Gold is, this is it. The rally has started. The war is over. This is what gold and silver has been waiting for. Let's go, baby. All right, we got the Trump clip ready for you. I want you to hear this video. You can't hear a video, but you know what I mean. This was a video, and this is Trump talking about going to Fort Knox. This was about a week ago. Listen to this.
2: But, you know, we're getting a little bit shaky. We're getting the yips on this stuff. Like, I want to find out. So we're going to open up the doors. I'm going to see if we have gold there. We want to find out. We're going to open the doors. We're going to inspect Fort Knox. We want to make sure that we actually have 400 tons of gold.
1: 400 tons of gold. Let's go, Mr. President. But did you hear what he said in the beginning? And I talked about this last week. Things are getting shaky. Things are getting, we're getting the yips. That's what he said. We're getting the yips. And as smart a man as I am, right, I'm thinking, what the heck are yips? Is that like a hive? Like, do I have to go to the doctor? Hey, doctor, do you have medication? I got yips on my arm. No, yips is anxiety. Yips is performance anxiety. That's what yips is. So if I translate what Trump said, well, we're getting the shakes or whatever he says, and we're getting the yips, we're getting anxiety. And I talked about this last week. I played this video last week. All right, now, I got a frog in my throat this morning. Listen to me. If he thinks we're in a difficult situation, and if he thinks we're getting anxiety, and if he's getting anxiety, where does the president of the United States, the president of the free world, the most powerful man in the world, where does he go when he gets anxiety? He goes to gold. He said, we're getting the yips. I'm going to go inspect Fort Knox. I'm going to verify my 400 tons of gold. Fabulous. Your own president is obsessed with gold.
2: But, you know, we're getting a little bit shaky. We're getting the yips on this stuff.
1: Yeah, we're getting the yips on this stuff. I love you, Mr. President. Ain't that the truth? I would imagine he is getting the yips. I would imagine inflation at its highest point since 2023 would give him the yips. I would imagine Bank of America coming out and saying the market is overinflated, expect a significant drop, would give him the yips. I suspect Warren Buffett selling all of his Bank of America stock because he says the market's making him nervous would give Trump the yips. I would imagine when the U.S. Justice Department is subpoenaing Chase, Bank of America, and Wells Fargo for closing accounts for political reasons would give the president the yips. I would imagine that poor 67-year-old man that inherited a 401k that got an $80,000 tax bomb gives him the yips. But guess what? The war is over. Oil prices are tumbling. That's pushing gold through the roof. Okay? Now these predictions of 8,000 at the end of the year, 10,000 at the end of the year are becoming real. We're here. Yes, we've been held back because of a fight with Iran, but that's over now. You saw what happened these last several days. Gold has exploded. Exploded. And all the talk is it only gets better from here. That doesn't change the fact the market is inflated. That doesn't change that. Okay? And everybody's expecting a significant drop in the market. There's too many red flags not to. Your own president said the market's too high. A correction would do it good. Sheesh. But guess what? Go to gold. Because when you go to gold, you're in safety. You're in safety when you go to gold, okay? As I said earlier, 3 days ago or 5 days ago, whatever it was, the market dropped 1,100 points. Gold only dropped 90. Then 2 days later, the market dropped 600 points. Gold only dropped 40. That's the stability. That's the safe haven. When we're old like you and me, right? When we're seniors and we want to know our money's going to be there, that's what we want. We want something that if it's going to go down, it's going to go down very little. That's what we want. We want to, because that secures that our money will be there. That's what the Bible says. It's God's money for crying out loud. All right, the number to get me live, 888-961-0222. 888-961-0222. I'm Kenny Mike, the good-looking Kenny Michaels. This is Striking Gold. You can also go to kennysgoldquiz.com. Okay? And you can, if you want me to help you move your retirement account into gold and silver, now's the time, guys. It's a tax-free, penalty-free event. What a time to be in gold. Let's go. We've been waiting for the war to be over. It's over, and that is what's driving gold and silver through the roof. Okay. All right. Now, here's something I do want to mention, and we're going to bring on shortly our gold miner, okay? Actually, we have them on now. Actually, they already brought them on. Every week I have someone that comes on this show who has had the experience of moving their retirement accounts with Golden Crest Metals. And let's go to the phones. We're going to go to line two. We'll talk to Tammy in Covington, Washington. Tammy, good morning.
3: Good morning.
1: How are you this morning?
3: I'm doing really well.
1: Good, good. Well, welcome to the show, and tell me your story.
3: Well, oh, I don't know. About a month or so ago, me and my husband happened to work at the same company. I was on one side of the shop, and he was on the other side, and you came on, and he was so excited. He comes over and finds me, and he says, "You got to turn it to this radio station." So I did. And then I heard you, and then I heard the testimonies, and then we flipped it to another radio station, found you again, listened to those testimonies, and my husband's been looking to invest in this stuff because of our retirement. I am 64 as well as you, and so we got to listening, and then we checked out all the precious metals in place, and we came to Golden Crest. And since we've done that, we have had an awesome time, and we really enjoy listening to you and all the other testimonies.
1: Well, I really appreciate that. And you know what? I'm glad you had a good experience. You know, one of the things I say on my show a lot, and I say it almost every week, is when people are going to go buy gold and silver, right? Whether it's with cash, whether it's with a retirement account, you got to do your homework. There's a lot of companies that have famous people. Okay, none of them are as good looking as I am, but there's a lot of companies that have famous people that advertise for them. But just because a famous guy advertises doesn't mean they're a good company. Do your homework, do your reviews. I'm glad to hear you guys did, because it makes people feel comfortable, number one. Number two, you know, when people come on and become a testimonial on my show, you know, it's appreciated. But I'm very passionate about this, okay? And I've seen so many people get ripped off in the gold business. It's unbelievable how many companies are ripping off. And the problem is most people that buy gold are seniors. So now you've got these companies ripping off seniors, which irritates me because, number one, I'm a senior. Okay, that's number one. Number two is, as much as I don't want to admit it, I am. That's right. And you know, all you got to do is do your homework. Okay. And one thing about me, I will say, is I tell it like it is. So, well, congrats on a great experience. I'm glad you and your husband had a good experience. I do know that Golden Crest has a policy that anybody that comes through my show gets some free silver. I'm sure you guys did that. How much free silver did you guys get?
3: I got 20,000, and I think he ended up with like 40,000, I think.
1: Wow, 40,000 and 20,000. $60,000 in free silver for tuning into the Brad Pitt of precious metals. Doesn't get too much better than that. Anyway, listen, I want to congratulate you. I want to congratulate you both. I do have one quick question for you, Tammy. There's a lot of people out there nervous about the stock market, obviously. There's a lot of people not making any money in the bank. People don't know where to turn. There's a lot of bad companies in the gold business. There's some good ones, but there's more bad ones than there are good. Is there any advice you would give to people? I know you guys were nervous about your retirement account prior to moving into gold and silver. Is there any advice you would give them?
3: Just do your diligence and check out Golden Crest. Seems to be our best move that we've ever done.
1: Well, good, good. I'm glad you guys are happy. Thanks again for being on the show. By the way, for being this week's gold miner, you and your husband are getting a case of Omaha steaks, courtesy of me. And all I can tell
3: you,
1: you're getting Omaha steaks. And I think in this package of Omaha steaks, they have steaks. I think they have hamburger patties. I think they even have some hot dogs. So you guys are going to enjoy it. Hopefully you're not a vegetarian. Okay?
3: Oh, no. We're carnivores.
1: There you go. Have a great day and a wonderful weekend. Okay?
3: You too. Thank you very much.
1: You're welcome. Bye-bye. All right, the number to get me live, 888-961-0222. I'm Kenny Michaels. This is Striking Gold. Listen carefully, ladies and gentlemen. I'm telling you right now, okay? The central banks around the world are pushing Trump to reprice gold. Trump is taking in gold. The banks are taking in gold. Everything's going to gold. Now I'm hearing there's going to be a gold debit card coming out. Everything is attached to gold. If things are attached to gold, what does that tell you? It's the new way, right? So is your IRA attached to gold? I don't mean gold stock. Gold stock is what we call trash, garbage, poo-poo. We don't want gold stock. We want the physical stuff. Okay? Olivia Newton-John hit it on the head when she said, let's get physical, physical. We want physical gold. That's what she said. We want physical. So if the whole world is headed that way, if they're attaching debit cards to gold, they're attaching their money to gold. Okay, Trump is checking out Fort Knox. The National Bank of Georgia just bought $100 million worth of gold. Are you? Are you attached to gold? Okay? Nothing out there, listen carefully on this show, before we go to break. There's nothing out there people are promoting heavier than gold. And where else can you move into safety and get growth? You know, normally you move into a safe investment and the guy that moves you into it's going to say, now keep in mind, this is a safe investment. So it's not going to go up much. It's not going to go down much, but it's safe. Your money's safe. That's what most people will think with a safe investment. Yeah, well, the Lord has other plans. His safe investment is booming. And now we're going to see the run we've been waiting for now that the war is over. Okay, I've been waiting for this day. I've been waiting to do a show when the war has ended, where gold prices have tumbled and then turn around and soar, and oil prices have now tumbled, and that's what's soaring gold. Gold has exploded now. Here we go. Of course, gold went down while oil prices were going up because the money hungry were running to oil, figuring they'd make a quick buck real fast. But those days are over. Those days are over. The war has ended, oil's tumbling, and the Lord's money is soaring. Let's go. 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We got the amazing Wendy on phones. 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We're going to take a quick break. 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
7: the city of Austin is looking to fill a full-time position for a food and climate program coordinator, leading the efforts to advance Austin's climate and food system goals by coordinating across city departments, community partners, regional organizations to implement both the Austin Climate Equity Action Plan and the Austin Travis County Food Plan. The role drives projects that expand urban agriculture, strengthen local food production, promote climate-friendly and healthy diets, and improve access to fresh, cultural-relevant foods. And it also manages contracts that support food system initiatives and serves as a key liaison between the city's food and climate teams to enhance community resilience and reduce greenhouse gas emissions. Well, one texter says, I have no idea what the job is or does, but I feel like I'm fully qualified. Can I apply? Yes. Yes, you can, texter. We're beginning to create a shortlist right now, live on the show. And if you want your name to be considered, we have a series of questions for you. Our first applicant has shown up. What's the title for this job, by the way?
8: This is Food and Climate Program Coordinator.
7: Chris, what are your qualifications?
9: One, I'm breathing.
7: Yes.
9: Two, I'm very excited and highly motivated.
7: Yes, you are. I agree with that. That's great. Are you willing to use a city government credit card to buy your own lunch?
9: Absolutely.
7: Thank you. You're stacking up the qualifications right before our very eyes. Now, keep in mind, we have a lot of people we're going to talk to for this position because we want to hire the very best one.
9: You know? I would like to throw something in.
7: Please.
9: I identify as anything you want, whatever quota you're needing to fill, I am that.
7: Now, the job only pays $275,000 a year. Can you get by on that?
9: You know, I'm willing to make that sacrifice for the good of the city.
7: He's such a giver. And people are so generous, want to work for this city. Chris, we're going to keep your number and your name. Stay close because you are the front runner for this new position. So congratulations, Chris. That's amazing.
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1: All right, we are back. I'm Kenny Michaels. This is Striking Gold. Welcome back to the show. The number to get me live, 888-961-0222. That's the number here to the studio, or you can go to kennysgoldquiz.com. We have the amazing Wendy on phones. 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You can call in here, and I'll take your call live on air, and we'll talk about it. One thing about this show is I love educating people. Okay, and your questions to me help educate those that are too shy to call in. All right, the number to get me live, 888-961-0222. All right, so cash in the bank, you hear me talk about it every week. I stay on this topic for a reason. Because the banks pay nothing. They send us a tax form at the end of the year on the nothing that they pay us. Then we pay tax on the nothing that we earned, and then we end up with nothing. Think about that. The bank pays us nothing. Then they send us a tax form on the nothing we earned. Then we pay tax on the nothing we earned, and then we get nothing. Okay? That's money in the bank. Now you've got the U.S. Justice Department subpoenaing banks like Chase, Bank of America, and Wells Fargo over closing accounts for political reasons. What the hell is that about? A bank closes your account because you have a different political view that you think that gives the bank the right to close your account? What scum? What scum? What a scum bank that is. And the fact that the Justice Department is subpoenaing the big banks over this tells you where our banking industry's at. I get the fact we're all stuck with a bank account. I get it. We all need it, right? You can't even function in life without a bank account, right? Got to pay bills, got to write checks, got to have some money in the bank. I get it. But what you don't have to do is you don't have to tie your money up for a year or 6 months or 2 years in something that they say is called a CD. CD. The hell is that? I know what it stands for. I'm not stupid. It's a certificate of deposit. What the hell I need a certificate for to make a deposit? The hell I need that for? The bank says, well, if you let us give you this certificate of deposit, we get to hold on to your money for a whole year, sir, and then we'll give you 3%. Am I supposed to be impressed by that or what? No, thanks. I'd rather take my money from the bank, and I'd rather put it into physical gold, and gold's paying 40% in the last year, not 3%. And silver's paying 120% in the last year, not 3%. And I don't need a certificate. I get the real stuff. That's why you move the gold. If you are going to tie money up in something like a high yield savings, a money market, a CD, you're going to do all this stuff thinking, oh, I'm going to better the interest I earn. What good is it? The interest you earn goes on a tax form. That tax form goes to your accountant. Your accountant sends that tax form to the government, and the government says, hey, got to pay tax on this money, bud. That's what it says. But when you take that money and you put it into gold, there's no tax form. There's no accountant involved. There's no Uncle Sam involved. Nobody's involved. Does that not make more sense? And you're in possession of the metal. Let me go one step further. If you did that and then you passed away and you're in gold and silver, guess what? Your heirs inherit that money privately with no government involvement. But if you're in your so-called CD or your money market or your high-yield account that you're so impressed with at 2% and 3%, and then you pass away, guess what? There's now Uncle Sam's involved in the inheritance. It's crazy. It's crazy. This is why you move to safety, safe haven. Gold is the number one safe haven in the world, and it's a money-making safe haven. See, there are investments you can go into that are safe, but they don't make any money. And then there's investments that make money but aren't very safe. How about the best of both worlds? Think about it. You can have your cake and eat it too, and it's not even your birthday. You can have your cake and eat it too. You can have safety, you can have low risk, you can have low tax in retirement accounts by moving to gold. And in cash, you can have safety, you can have very low risk, and no tax by taking your cash and moving into gold. When you invest in anything else, it's either I'm going to make money and take my chances, or I'm not going to take my chances, but I'm not going to make any money. Those are your options. And then there's something brighter than that, physical gold. And now we're rallying. Finally, gold is rallying. Finally. Okay? So, again, Why is Trump going to Fort Knox? I'm big on this Fort Knox thing because it's where we're headed. Listen, the Jerusalem Post had an article about a month ago, maybe longer, that said the central banks around the world, that means all the countries around the world who are hoarding gold and silver, are pushing Trump for a repricing. And he sees what's going on in this country. And he sees the debt we're under, and he sees all that stuff, and he says, you know, oh, things are getting a little shaky. We're getting the yips.
2: You know, we're getting a little bit shaky. We're getting the yips on this stuff. Like, I want to find out. So we're going to open up the doors. I'm going to see if we have gold there. We want to find out. We're going to open the doors. We're going to inspect Fort Knox. We want to make sure that we actually have 400 tons of gold.
1: Can you imagine repricing 400 tons of gold? Can you imagine when he does that? Listen. The last president, and I said this last week, and I want to stay on this for just a minute. The last president to reprice gold was Roosevelt. He repriced it 75% higher. Here's basically how it works. Roosevelt pulled gold off the market at a certain price. 48 hours later, brought it back on at a much higher price, 75% higher. That was then. Roosevelt's also the last president to inspect Fort Knox. So is that coinky-dinky? I don't know. But with everything going on in the world, why is Trump so hell-bent on Fort Knox? Because the world has gone to gold as the number one top reserve asset. It used to be treasury bills. It's over. They're not going to paper anymore as the reserve asset. They've gone to gold. It's now become number one. He knows that. He's no dummy. Trump didn't get to where he is by being a dummy. Okay, he ain't no dummy, this guy. Okay? And he knows what he's doing. And even China, who's not necessarily our friend, per se, even China is hoarding so much gold. Hoarding so much gold that even they're pushing Trump to reprice it. So imagine if Trump were to do what Roosevelt did, take it off the market, bring it back on 48 hours later, even 75% higher. That makes gold almost 9,000 an ounce. Do you want to own it then or do you want to own it now? So when it happens, you boom. That's what you want to do. You want to own it now. You don't want to wait till it gets to 9,000. You'll get a lot less ounces for your money. You want to take advantage of this. Why is Trump so hell-bent on gold? And listen to this. The state of Florida has officially legalized gold and silver coins as legal currency starting July 1st of this year. So starting July of this year, gold and silver coins in Florida are legalized currency. The state of Florida. Mickey Mouse has legalized gold and silver coins as currency in our own country. So if you're still sitting in paper, you're going to lose. You're going to lose in taxes. You're going to lose. You're going to be dealing with volatility. Listen, you can put your IRA and your 401k into stocks and go for a roller coaster ride like you don't really want to be on. And if you're 30 years old, have at it. Have at it, baby. But if you are 55 and up and you have a retirement account, you move to gold. What other investment is there that does this? It is the number one safe haven in the world. So it's a very low risk investment. At the same time, when you take money out of a precious metals IRA, you save a lot in tax. At the same time, it's growing like crazy. At the same time, it's being pushed by our president, by all of his actions, by all the things he's doing. By this video that I played of Fort Knox, by the yips, the yips. Okay? He says people were getting the yips.
2: You know, we're getting a little bit shaky. We're getting the yips on this stuff.
1: Yeah, there you go. We're getting the yips.

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1: 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Now, so money in the bank. Now we have our banks being subpoenaed by the U.S. Justice Department because they're closing accounts due to political reasons. So since when does my bank account, or my political affiliation, I should say, since when should that affect my bank account? You see, but when you have gold and silver, I don't care if you're Democrat, I don't care if you're Republican, I don't care if you're green, I don't care if you're purple, I could care less. And gold doesn't discriminate. For banks to close accounts because you have a different political affiliation than what the bank believes is horrendous. 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It's a corrupt organization. The federal banking system is corrupt. 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And you get suckered into it thinking, well, I'm insured here. Really? 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

0: 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And you get me, the good-looking Kenny Michaels. When I say good-looking, folks, I am not joking. Every morning I get up, you know, I get ready for the day like everybody else does. And I'm brushing my teeth. And when I'm done spitting out the toothpaste, I'm like, Lord, you look better than you did yesterday. It's crazy. I'm soaring with gold and silver. Gold and silver is soaring, and I'm soaring. Gold and silver is good looking, and I'm good looking. All right, listen to me. I'm going to end the show by talking about something. Many people reach out to me on a weekly basis and say, Mr. Michaels, I'm a conservative guy, or I'm a conservative woman, or my wife and I are conservative. I love that because they're lying to me. How do I know? Well, where's your IRA, sir? Oh, my IRA's with Charles Schwab. Oh, so you're in stocks, right? You can't be conservative and be in stocks. That's like saying I'm a virgin, but I'm pregnant. That's only happened once. Not possible. It's not possible. Well, I guess it's possible through inseminations and all these things nowadays, but you know what I mean. You can't be conservative in your 60s and say, well, I'm in stocks. Stocks are anything but conservative. And if your financial guy says, well, you know, you're in conservative stocks. Oh, really? So when the market tanked 1,100 points the other day, your conservative stocks tumbled with everything else. You want to see conservative? Watch this. When the market dropped 1,100 points the other day, gold dropped 90. Let me say it again. The market dropped 1,100. Gold dropped only 90. Then 2 days later, the market dropped 600. Gold dropped 40. If I'm conservative, I would much rather have my retirement account, think about this, in something that drops 90 and 40 on their worst days than 1,100 and 600. I lose more at the 1,100 and 600 than I do at the 90 and the 40. Also, how long will it take me to recoup the 90 and the 40? Much shorter time than it will to recoup the 1,100 and the 600 I lost. Common sense. That's conservative. And for the first time that I can remember, you can invest in something that's conservative, safe, low risk, and is booming. You get the best of both worlds. Warren Buffett sold his Bank of America stock. Why? He was the largest shareholder of Bank of America. Why did he get rid of all of it? Because he's no dummy. He knows they're corrupt. He sees what's going on in the banking system. And coinky dinky, he's the largest owner of silver in the world. Everybody's moving to precious metals. 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Ladies and gentlemen, I'm Kenny Michaels. This is Striking Gold. Let's go. Gold and silver's on a tear. It's soaring. Oil's going down. It's time to move it. Get your retirement account. Get your cash into physical metals. I'm Kenny Michaels. I'm the host of Striking Gold. We'll see you next week. God bless.
1: But you know, we're getting a little bit shaky. We're getting the yips on this stuff. Like, I want to find out. So we're going to open up the doors. I'm going to see if we have gold there. We want to find out. We're going to open the doors. We're going to inspect Fort Knox. We want to make sure that we actually have 400 tons of gold.

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13: Melissa is in Manor with a comment on PepsiCo, saying they're going to cut the price on all of their potato chips and other snacks by 15%. Hi, Melissa. How are you?
14: I'm good. I'm wondering if the 15%, they're trying to make themselves sound good with, the customers, because I think they're losing business to the store brands. Generics used to get a bad name, but now they don't. And I can tell you, everything I just put in my grocery cart that was a snack was the store brand. The sodas I bought, I don't even drink them that often, were half the price.
13: Wow.
14: Yeah, and in some cases, like I'm just going to say the cheese balls at one particular store that I only buy on game days, they actually taste better to me, the store brand, than the other one.
15: That's how I cater everything.
13: Melissa, thank you so much. And Melinda and I will be over for the game and those cheese balls.
15: Yes, I'm looking forward to it.
2: 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Mark and Melinda.
13: Food stamp recipients from different states are now suing. They're suing because Congress has created a provision in the program that says states can obtain a waiver from the federal government, and state by state, they can prohibit SNAP recipients from buying certain items with their SNAP benefits. The food stamps could be sugary soft drinks, energy drinks, candy, potato chips, any kind of junk food. And these food stamp recipients from Colorado, Iowa, Nebraska, Tennessee, and West Virginia are suing. They say it's not fair to them. They should be able to pick what they get with their SNAP benefits. Lance is at the UT campus.
16: If there is an extra cost to these items that, saying if they are received by food stamp recipients that contribute to the health care costs and the other insurance costs that, become a burden to our system, why are these items even allowed to be sold to the general public at all? If these items are so poisonous and carcinogenous, why aren't they just removed from the shelves, period?
15: Well, they are starting to take some impact on that, like removing the dye out of all of those types of foods. So they are trying to address just that part of the non-nutritional part of it.
13: Would you favor a federal ban on certain products in this category?
16: Actually, no. I'm more of a free market person, and I believe the product should be sold to the consumers. And I don't believe the people who have the least amount of access to these products should be punished for trying to acquire them. And the people who are in the most need for some sort of relief, enjoyment in life, are the people with the least amount of resources. I mean, why can't a poor person have a candy bar if they got to live a crappy poor life anyway?
15: Well, no one says they can't have the candy bar. They're just saying you can't use the taxpayer money on that SNAP benefit to pay for it. If you've got money or income coming from something else and that's what you choose to use your money on, you can go for it.
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21: The U.S. and Iran negotiating. I'm Deborah Valentine, Fox News. Negotiations continuing today between officials from Iran and the United States and Switzerland as the 60-day memorandum of understanding between the two countries is in effect. We get more from Fox's Kevin Cork reporting from the White House.
22: They continue to hold talks over the regime's nuclear program or lack thereof, while Special Envoy Steve Witkoff and the president's son-in-law, Jared Kushner, partner with the vice president and Pakistan's prime minister, all in an effort to convince the regime to change for their own good. Meantime, back here at home, some lawmakers continue to express skepticism about the long-term prospects for peace because of the regime's past behavior and the fact that they rarely, if ever, actually honored the deals they signed.
21: One of those lawmakers is Senator Lindsey Graham of South Carolina, the Republican warning of what would happen if negotiations between the U.S. and Iran fall through.
23: If this diplomatic effort fails, President Trump is going to take the Strait of Hormuz. Yeah. We're going to run it. We're going to try to get Saudi Arabia to join the Abraham Accords to end the Arab-Israeli conflict in 2026. And if Iran continues to attack Israel and Lebanon, the new policy will be we'll hit Iran.
21: Graham on CBS's Face the Nation. Arguably, the greatest women's tennis player of all time is officially out of retirement.
24: The announcement coming on social media that Serena Williams will be in the ladies' singles field at Wimbledon as a wild card. The first singles event for the 23-time Grand Slam winner since she retired following the 2022 U.S. Open. The now 44-year-old started her comeback in June when she played in a professional doubles tournament, and she was already expected to play doubles at Wimbledon with her sister Venus, which kicked off speculation that she was also eyeing a return to singles.
21: That's Fox's Greg Thompson. Williams has the second most Grand Slam singles titles. 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
3: 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Man, the city's not doing nothing about it. I started out having 5 homeless encampment properties to clean out. I was hired to do. I'm at 12 right now. All these individuals that I meet in these homeless encampments, they're ducked in these camps that people from Wisconsin, North Carolina, New York, these people are coming out from the woodwork, man.
1: Wow.
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3: exactly.
1: Yeah.
3: That's job security for them, and that's it.
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7: News.
21: Multiple people, including a former U.S. Olympian, have now been arrested for allegedly vandalizing the newly renovated reflecting pool in the nation's capital. U.S. Attorney for D.C. Janine Pirro comments on Fox News Live.
4: Well, the president has made it a priority to make D.C. not only safe but beautiful. And there are several citations that have been handed out to individuals, and these are cases that will be prosecuted to the full extent.
21: The historic reflecting pool, recently restored as part of the America 250 celebration, is again undergoing repairs after reports of algae and peeling coating surfaced. Officials say the initial restoration work was not faulty. Crews are working around the clock to finish new repairs before the 4th of July. Authorities are on the hunt for a man connected to multiple violent incidents across Kansas and Missouri. Fox's Madison Scarpino.
5: The suspect, Oscar Sanchez Munoz, is considered armed and dangerous. The intense search for Sanchez Munoz comes as police say he's responsible for multiple violent incidents in both Missouri and Kansas. He's the prime suspect in 5 shootings on a highway Tuesday night in Kansas City. After that string of shootings, police found Sanchez Munoz about 10 miles away at a home in Independence, Missouri, where there was then a intense overnight standoff. The standoff ended with the home getting set on fire. Sanchez Munoz was then nowhere to be found. And the reported brother of the suspect is saying their family now has no place to live. All of this is happening as Sanchez Munoz is wanted for a separate shooting in Kansas earlier this month.
21: At least one person was killed in the shootings. Several others sustained serious injuries. All of this happening just miles away from Arrowhead Stadium, where several FIFA World Cup matches were being played. British Prime Minister Keir Starmer is reportedly expected to resign as soon as Monday. It comes amid growing pressure over his leadership and declining support within his own Labour Party. I'm Deborah Valentine. This is Fox News.
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0: Be sure to catch Mark and Melinda on your way home this afternoon.
26: Hello there, BJ. How are you?
27: Hey, good afternoon, guys. Yes, 100%. Absolutely agree we should ban cell phones in classrooms. I mean, we hear report after report on just the mental health of, you know, social media, and just the awkwardness of young teens and generations, this current generation. And anyone who disagrees or opposes it, they have an agenda or they're delusional, because our generation's fine and we didn't have cell phones in, you know, in our classrooms. But I deal with a lot of young people. I see them in elevators. Awkward is not even the right word. It's almost like a fear when, you know, you're in an elevator with them or any kind of closed quarters, or if you're walking past them in the hall, they don't look up and acknowledge you. It's a problem.
26: And this proposal would also ban them in hallways during passing periods. They would be banned in the cafeteria at lunchtime. It's a complete ban from beginning to the end of the school day. Do you like that?
27: I do. There's not a problem with it at all. And we survive without it.
15: Well, and to me, the fact that they're saying we're not going to allow for it during passing periods in the hall or even in the cafeteria during lunchtime is important, too. While in the classroom, absolutely, they should be paying attention and get education. While they're passing in the halls, while they're sitting in the cafeteria, they need to get that social education that is so badly missing in this generation of young people, so that they can get out and actually have a conversation. They don't have to have that anxiety that we've heard some young people say, I don't like looking people in the eye. I don't really want to talk to them because I'm not sure or confident in my ability to speak or have a conversation. So it's important that they learn how to socialize.
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6: Welcome. It is Verdict with Senator Ted Cruz, Ben Ferguson with you as well. And if you're listening on the radio, it's so nice to have you with us around the country, wherever you are. Senator, we've got a lot to talk about on the show, and obviously we're going to start with that big issue, Iran and the nuclear deal slash agreement slash memo of understanding slash whatever everybody wants it to be at this point.
8: Yeah, our last podcast, we talked about the rumors that were swirling about what might be in the Iran deal. The administration has now released the memorandum of understanding that has been signed, and so we know the text of it. And as we said in the last podcast, it was highly concerning, and it turns out every bit of those rumors were accurate, and what was being circulated was in fact what was in it. I believe the president is getting very poor advice on this, and history teaches a very simple proposition, which is that giving billions of dollars to theocratic lunatics who want to murder us is a very, very bad idea. Yeah. This deal envisions funneling $300 billion to the Ayatollah and the Islamic regime in Iran. I think that is that would be a very serious mistake. I think if the Ayatollah gets $300 billion, that money will be used to fund terrorism and to murder Americans. And so it is very much my hope that the administration goes down a different path, that they choose not to send money to the Ayatollah. In my view, we shouldn't send a penny to the Ayatollah. And sending $300 billion would be, I think, enormously dangerous.
6: All right, I want to take a moment. I want to talk to you about a really awesome organization. And if you are pro-life and you're proud to stand up for the rights of unborn children, then you need to know about an organization called Americans United for Life. Now, they are a nonprofit law firm, an advocacy group. They were founded in 1971. That was 2 years before Roe established the constitutional right to an abortion before fetal viability. They have been fighting ever since to protect the lives of unborn babies. Now, this pro-life group shapes laws nationwide. That's why I want you to know about them. They are a major player in creating pro-life legislation, and that's how we win. Americans United for Life, they offer states model bills that can adapt and be adopted in full in their state, depending on what their laws are, because every state is different. For over 50 years, Americans United for Life has filed more than 200 legal briefs and helped create at least 400 pro-life bills in over 40 states by writing this model legislation. So what am I asking you to do? 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That helps hold abortion providers accountable and also helps protect women and unborn children across the country. And now through a match, your $25 gift is doubled. 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All right. I want to make sure, Senator, that we're extremely clear on this show. You're going to say that there's a chance we could send $300 billion that they could get their hands on in Iran. The pushback I've already seen, I've had a debate this on TV, is we're not writing that check, so it's not accurate. Can you explain how they're getting their hands on that amount of money potentially here in this deal so that people understand? Because the argument is, well, Obama sent pallets of cash. We're not sending any cash for American taxpayers. So therefore, that argument's null and void. Explain this out so people understand why this is a concerning moment.
8: Yeah, look, the folks trying to defend the deal, that is the talking point they're using, is they're saying that cash would not be U.S. taxpayer money. Let me just read to you. I'm going to read verbatim from the agreement. Paragraph 6 begins as follows. The United States of America undertakes with regional partners to develop a definitive, mutually agreed plan with at least $300 billion for the reconstruction and economic development of the Islamic Republic of Iran. The mechanism for the implementation of this plan will be finalized as part of a final deal within 60 days. All requested licenses, waivers, and permissions needed for the relevant financial transactions will be granted by the United States of America. That is a commitment to ensure that Iran receives $300 billion. You know what? I don't care where it comes from. I don't want a lunatic religious fanatic who chants death to America to receive $300 billion, whether it comes from us or it comes from some other regional partners. I don't care where it comes from. Giving people who want to kill you the billions and billions of dollars from any source historically has proven an enormous mistake. And I will say to put it in context, the biggest foreign policy mistake that Biden and Kamala Harris did is they flowed over $100 billion to Iran. Yeah. Iran took that money and they used it to fund terrorism across the globe, to attack and kill Americans, and in a very real sense, Biden and Kamala Harris paid for the October 7th terror attacks through the money they flowed into Iran. The number this agreement is talking about is three times as large as what Biden and Harris flowed into Iran. That makes no sense whatsoever. And look, if you look, the single most consequential decision President Trump has made was the decision to initiate military attacks on Iran. Yeah. And we have completely devastated their military. We've taken out their air defenses, their ballistic missiles, their drones, their manufacturing capability for ballistic missiles and drones. We've destroyed their air force. We've sunk their navy. It doesn't make any sense at all for us to now go and build everything back. What was the point of blowing it up if we're going to build it back? And the idea that we would have effectively a Marshall Plan for Iran is not remotely in America's interest. The Marshall Plan, we came in and rebuilt Europe after World War II. Look, if the administration wants to leave, we should leave. But sending, and the agreement is silent, by the way, on whether that money is from taxpayer money or not. It doesn't say one way or the other. It just says the United States will work with regional partners to make sure they get $300 billion. But wherever it comes from, giving the Ayatollah that money, I believe it is 100% certainty if they get $300 billion, they will spend that trying to kill Americans.
9: Yeah, as one person said to me in the foreign policy world, they said, if you would have gone to Iran's leadership and said, have a scuffle with America, but they'll give you $300 billion afterwards, they will take that deal every single year because cash flow is everything to them in that part of the world. And what they use it for, as you mentioned, terrorism, Hamas, Hezbollah, the list goes on and on. This is an insane amount of cash that they're getting their hands on.
8: And understand, the way this MOU is structured, there is an immediate unfreezing of Iranian assets. So what appears to be contemplated is somewhere between $10 billion and $30 billion cash immediately flows to them. Now, mind you, that's before they've made any commitment at all on nuclear weapons. All they've committed to do is talk about nuclear weapons. That's the only commitment. There's no promise on enrichment. There's nothing. Well, they say they're not going to develop nuclear weapons, but there's no meat to that other than we will sit down and discuss that. And the agreement sends somewhere between $10 and $30 billion to them immediately up front. I think that is a really foolish idea.
9: We're going to talk about the Strait of Hormuz in a second as well, because that's another big sticking point for me and for you as well. We're going to have that as well. Don't forget, download the show. We do it as a podcast 3 days a week wherever you get your podcasts. It's Verdict with Ted Cruz, Ben Ferguson with you. We'll be right back. A lot more coming up.
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16: 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So this was not his first time to come in contact with a fleeing person.
15: 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All these politicians, some of them that have helped make the policy or haven't done anything to change the policy, have ignited this attack against police officers.
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1: Chrissy is checking in from North Austin this morning on this homeless issue. You got two competing efforts. You got the city cleaning up some encampments. You got the state sweeping in several days prior doing the same thing. And, well, the state's making some great progress. Chrissy, good morning in North Austin. What are you thinking about?
20: Good morning. So, you know, it's so interesting when you hear the mayor and the czar. And basically what I hear is a lot of complaining. And really in this world, you have, you know, people that complain and the people that provide solutions. And so I'm sure that they don't need the governor's permission to provide solutions. I'm sure the city knows where every single homeless encampment is. All they have to simply do is work. They go, oh, I see the governor's task force is over here. Let's take a team out. Let's give some flyers out. Let's say, hey, come to this location. We're going to provide you this, this, and this. Because apparently the city has millions of dollars at its fingertips. But where is it actually being used? I don't even know, you know, besides a few hotels, where is all the money going? You know, where is places to help people get cleaned up, to go for job interviews, to get help with their addictions? Where are those places in the city? It should be really well now.
1: It's a great point. That's an outstanding point. You're absolutely right. This is a real opportunity for the mayor to step up and solve a real problem. Right.
4: Yeah, sure.
1: Instead of, just sugarcoating this money pit that we've created, this homeless industrial complex. You're right, Chrissy. A full city audit would go a long way in restoring some credibility and trust at City Hall. But the mayor is fully embracing the politics of the time.
4: Yeah. Yeah. 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
9: Welcome back. It is Verdict with Senator Ted Cruz, Ben Ferguson with you. And if you just joined us, we are chatting right now about what's happening with this Iran deal, the memo of understanding. Before we get into the Strait of Hormuz, and that is a big sticking point, I want to remind you, we do this show 3 days a week, Monday, Wednesday, and Friday. So make sure you download Verdict with Ted Cruz wherever you get your podcasts. And you can also watch this show on YouTube and on Facebook as well. All right, Senator, let's talk about the Strait of Hormuz. This is the part for me that I actually think was the most frustrating. This is international. It is not supposed to be governed or owned by certainly a terrorist organization like the IRGC in Iran. But this deal now sets up that Iran and, quote, Oman will be in charge of the Strait. There's nothing in this deal from what, and I've read it, unless I just completely misunderstood it, that says that eventually they can't start taking tolls on this and using it and weaponizing the Strait the same way they did when they, at the beginning of this conflict. That is something else in this deal that was shocking to me. Break that down for everyone.
8: Yeah, the Memorandum of Understanding contemplates that, that Iran would have ongoing control of the Strait of Hormuz, and it says that that Iran won't charge tolls or fees for the first 60 days. But it clearly contemplates that Iran will be able to charge tolls to go through the Strait of Hormuz in the future. That Iran has never been able to do that before. That is a major geostrategic shift. That would be a major revenue source for Iran and for the Ayatollah. Listen, I don't think the Ayatollah should be able to collect one penny for the free navigation of the seas. Iran does not have, this is not Iran's territorial waters. This is free and open seas, and it is simply they're engaging in terrorism. You know, it's not even a toll or a fee. It's more like pirates charging a bounty. And look, if there are voices in the administration who, number one, oppose the military conflict with Iran from day one, but number two, once it started, immediately wanted to get out. If they wanted to get out, they're better off just leaving than just pouring cash into the Ayatollah. And I will say, look.
9: And by the way, let's be clear on Iran. I want people to understand. I was talking to a shipping maritime economist earlier today. He said the amount of money that they could get from tolls could fund terrorism and almost, he said it the way he described it, because there's no cost for them to do this, give them revenue at a oil-like stature. Because he said, look, with oil, you have to actually explore, you have to drill, you have to get out of the ground, you have to put on boats, you got to ship it, you got to pay for all that. He said, a toll costs you nothing. This is pure profit every time a boat pulls up and says, okay, you want safe passage? We're going to terrorize you. Give us money. That's no different than a checkpoint down in Mexico by a cartel.
8: And let me say, $300 billion flows into Iran. That's what's contemplated under this agreement. Iran has the power to collect tolls in perpetuity. That would be billions more that would flow into Iran. As long as the regime remains the Ayatollah and the mullahs, they have not changed. They still chant death to America. They still want to kill us. And they will use that money. So for 47 years, the Islamic regime in Iran has been waging war with America. They've been the number one funder of terrorism worldwide. They're 90% of the funds to Hamas, 90% of the funds to the Houthis, 90% of the funds to Hezbollah, all come from Iran. That money, if we send that money, and by the way, the money is anticipated being deposited in the Bank of Iran, which is controlled by the IRGC. The IRGC is a terrorist group. It is designated as a terrorist group. And now this agreement contemplates billions of dollars flowing into the IRGC's coffers. And I'll say something else also.
9: Can we also just say this, too, that if you understand IRGC, they're basically running the country right now.
8: Look, if the Islamic regime remains in power, that regime, I believe, will continue to threaten President Trump and his family forever.
9: Yeah.
8: That is, that they've twice hired hitmen to try to murder the president. I believe the Ayatollah with $300 billion, I think the result of that would be more Americans killed in terrorism. And I also, this regime, they lie. So, yes, they've promised not to develop nuclear weapons. If they get $300 billion, they will use that money to develop nuclear weapons. And to be clear, the reason I don't want them to have nuclear weapons is I think the odds are unacceptably high they would use those nuclear weapons. The Ayatollah, the risk is that hundreds of thousands of Americans would be killed in a flash of an eye by detonating a nuclear weapon in New York City or Los Angeles. And I believe if the Ayatollah were able to do so, he would. That's the danger. And President Trump, look, a lot of the reporters have been asking, well, gosh, isn't President Trump just like Obama? And not remotely. Look, President Trump made a heroic decision as commander-in-chief to take out the military to stop Iran from getting nuclear weapons. That made America safer. That was the right decision. Obama just flooded cash into Iran, and the Obama nuclear deal inevitably would have led to Iran getting nuclear weapons. But I think now President Trump is receiving bad advice. And I'm hopeful that he will choose to go down a different course and not give billions of dollars, either American money or anybody else's money. I don't want people who want to kill us to have the means to be able to do so.
9: Yeah. One of the other things in this memorandum of understanding deals with Israel and Lebanon. There are a lot of people that are really concerned that this would neuter our ally, who is actually going after terrorists. Organization, Hamas and Hezbollah, terrorist fighters. I want to get your reaction to that part of this deal as well.
8: Yeah, look, the deal, do you want to know Iran's priorities? The very first thing they negotiate in this deal is stop attacking Hezbollah, the terrorists that are murdering civilians. Understand, Hezbollah is not a government organization. It's not a legitimate organization. It is purely a terrorist organization. They target citizens. They target civilians. They target women and children. They fire rockets into Israel routinely. And the very first thing is a protection for Hezbollah in Lebanon. And understand, Hezbollah, yes, it's a threat to Israel. Hezbollah is also a threat to America. Hezbollah has murdered many Americans, and so protecting Hezbollah in this agreement, I think, is also counter to U.S. national security interests.
9: And it's going to be interesting to see what happens with this deal, obviously, in the days and weeks ahead. We'll cover it all for you here. 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
10: The Texas hemp laws undergoing significant changes following a series of rules adopted by the Department of Health Services with the major updates set to take effect at the end of the month. Yeah, the deadline is coming and it's going to affect a lot of small businesses across this state. Yep. Let me squeeze in Johnny real quick.
11: Good morning, brothers.
10: Yes, sir. Yes, sir.
11: What are we going to do? Are we going to order stuff online or from another state, or how many people are going to get out of business, or I wish Dan Patrick would just leave us alone. Yeah. I don't know what to do about this guy.
10: 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You know what I mean?
11: 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We're going to grow it ourselves, brother.
10: 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What do you do the edibles, you do a vape pen, you smoke the flower. What's your action plan when it comes to the devil's cabbage?
11: All the above. More for medicinal purposes.
10: Sure, of course.
11: To help us sleep at night.
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10: 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I love it.
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9: 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Hit that subscribe button. It doesn't cost you a dime. And you will not miss any of the three episodes that we do Monday, Wednesday, and Friday. So again, you've already got the app on your phone. You just got to click on it and put in Verdict with Ted Cruz, and bam, we will not miss a single episode. All right. So Senator, let's move into, this is something you've been really working on. This is the most like jock bro I've ever seen you since I've known you. And it's really been fun for me because usually you're geeking out over like Supreme Court stuff. I feel like our friendship has moved to another level because now we've got to talk sports and NIL so much, and the college sports bill, it is now reality. Let's walk us through how this was done and what it means for sports fans and saving many sports that were getting canceled around the country that were non-money making sports.
30: So this week was a very, very big week for college sports because the Senate Commerce Committee, which I chair, passed my legislation to protect college sports, and it passed with a big bipartisan vote. The vote was 19-9. So we got a bunch of Republicans, bunch of Democrats. We got more than 2/3 of the committee voted for it. That's really important. It has momentum now going to the Senate floor. I think it's going to pass on the Senate with a big bipartisan vote, and it's going to go to the House, and President Trump is eager to sign it. Now, what's going on in college sports? Listen, college sports is in crisis right now. Every week you see another story about a program being canceled, women's sports being canceled, track and field being canceled, Olympic sports being canceled, non-revenue sports, tennis being canceled.
9: Yeah.
30: And what is happening is you've got total chaos with the transfer portal. You've got athletes transferring 2, 3, 4, 5 times. you have essentially no rules on eligibility. They're all being decided by lawsuits. It got so ludicrous. You had the Brendan Sorsby case, where even though he was gambling on his own games, you had a hometown judge say, no, he can still play anyway. Now, thankfully, Texas Tech backed away from that decision. I'm glad Tech made that decision to back away. That was an indefensible decision, but it illustrated the chaos we have. You have people that are 26, 27 years old still playing college sports, and 28-year-olds playing against 18-year-olds, which is not fair, not right. Athletic programs, they're almost all losing millions of dollars. Many of them are losing tens of millions of dollars because the cost keeps spiraling out of control. And Ben, if Congress doesn't act, I think 5 years from now, there will be 30 to 50 competitive college football programs, basically a mini NFL.
9: Yeah, it'll be a franchise. If you're an SEC school, you own a franchise.
30: Yeah, and I think all of the other programs go under. And what that means, by the way, that's not just college football going under. The way athletics works in colleges is football pays for everything else. And so if football goes under, it means those schools, they lose women's sports, they lose their entire athletic program. It means our Olympic athletes are just devastated, and the college programs where they develop their skills right now go away. And I think that would be a terrible outcome. And it would also be a terrible outcome. Do you know right now there are more than 500,000 college athletes competing at any given time?
9: Yep.
30: If we allow this chaos to continue to play out, hundreds of thousands of those slots will disappear. Those scholarships will disappear. And sports has been an avenue for millions of young men and women to go to school.
9: Let's be clear. The 500,000 you just mentioned, this is the part I want people to understand. The majority of college athletes, like 90s, I think some, I saw a study, you may know the number. I want to say it was 98 or 99% of college athletes do not play football or basketball. So if you think about college sports, it is all the other sports. The majority of them are not revenue-making sports. Football barely is on most campuses. Sometimes, and depending on what school you're at, if you're at a basketball school, then that will be your revenue sport. Outside of that, almost all the others lose money.
30: Yep.
9: If you don't fix this, everything goes away. And then many of those football programs, that 1% of the student body, or basketball, which is, I mean, most basketball teams, they have, I think, scholarships. I want to say it's 9 in D1. Maybe it's 11 scholarships. I can't remember. They're always moving it around. But for men, like, that's not many people, folks. If you don't fix this, you have a university that now doesn't even have an identity in sports.
30: Yeah, look, my philosophy in addressing this was number one, I didn't worry too much about the powerhouse programs, the big programs. Listen, in Texas, University of Texas and Texas A&M, I love them both. I go to games every year. I cheer them on. They're incredible institutions. To be honest, UT and A&M, they are going to survive and thrive regardless of what happens. They would survive the mini NFL and they'd continue to win national championships. But I worried about all of the other programs. To be honest, if we don't act, I'm not convinced any other program in Texas survives. And if you can imagine a Texas without SMU, without TCU, without Baylor, without Texas Tech, without Rice, without University of Houston, that would be a tragic outcome. Yeah. And so my focus was on maintaining the entire ecosystem. But secondly, my focus was not on the superstar athletes. If you're Michael Jordan, if you're Arch Manning, you know what? You're going to get millions of dollars. You're going to be on the Wheaties box. You're going to do great.
9: Yeah.
30: 99% of college athletes will never play in the NFL, will never play in the NBA. But yet, athletics is their ticket to college. Look, it was for you. Playing tennis is how you went to Ole Miss.
9: I'll be honest with you. I'm not sure I would have gone to college if it wasn't for having the scholarship, which came through tennis, to pay for college. My family did not have a lot of means, and my dad was the first to admit, and it was like, if you want to go to college, if you want to go to a good school, you're going to have to get there and earn it. Sports was my way in. It wasn't going to be the academic road, and that's another avenue you can go. But sports was, and for many of my friends, it was a savior to a better life afterwards, a better member of society. By the way, we pay a lot more taxes when you're successful. So it's a great reinvestment in the country from that standpoint as well. You want your kids to go to college, but for so many, I had roommates, they would have never gotten into college if it wasn't and gotten their family. Many, I had two different roommates. They were the first kid in their families to ever go to college. It completely changed the trajectory of their family tree. And it was because of athletics.
30: Well, and some people have said, well, why is Congress getting involved in college sports? And the reason is it's federal laws that Congress has passed that created this chaos. It's why all of the rules got thrown out, because they're being sued under existing federal law, and every rule keeps getting thrown out. And so

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1: Behind this.
2: So the support we've seen has been overwhelming. 24 conferences have endorsed this bill. They represent, those conferences represent over 200 different colleges and universities are enthusiastically supporting the bill. The NFL endorsed the bill. The NBA endorsed the bill. Major League Baseball endorsed the bill. The NFL Players Association endorsed the bill. The NBA Players Association endorsed the bill. The College Football Association endorsed the bill. We've had Nick Saban has endorsed it. John Calipari led over 100 college coaches who have endorsed the bill. The U.S. Olympic Committee endorsed the bill. So we've seen just enormous support. And I will say the primary opposition came from the leadership of the Big Ten and the SEC. And look, the SEC is really important in Texas, obviously UTA&M. I think they're great. If Congress doesn't act, I believe the SEC and Big Ten want to create a super league where they're the only football that exists and everyone else goes out of business.
1: They have billion-dollar franchise organizations. That's what they would have.
2: And that is a terrible outcome. We explicitly prohibit a super league in the bill because I want to keep all the other programs alive.
1: Yeah.
2: That's where the resistance has come from. I think we're going to end up having a big, big bipartisan vote on the Senate floor. My objective is to do this. Get it done, get it passed. The president's eager to sign it and do all of that before school starts this fall.
1: It's awesome. Take a very quick break. You're listening to Verdict with Ted Cruz, Ben Ferguson with you. We'll be right back.
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13: Yeah, let me squeeze in Lou, checking in from the Mopac area this morning.
14: Man, you know what it is, man. Just another day, another hustle, man.
13: Yep.
14: I want to speak on that homeless. Man, the city's not doing nothing about it. I started out having 5 homeless encampment properties to clean out. I was hired to do. I'm at 12 right now. All these individuals that I meet in these homeless encampments, they're ducked in these camps that people from Wisconsin, North Carolina, New York, these people are coming out from the woodwork, man.
13: Wow.
14: So I have no clue what the city council are talking about. If there's a change in decreasing homelessness, there's no change whatsoever.
13: Well, Lou, there's no interest in solving the crisis because that means they wouldn't be needed anymore, right? I mean,
14: exactly. Yeah. That's job security for them, and that's it. That's all it is for
13: but
14: them.
13: You're out there with your gloves and boots, and you're out there actually helping clean up some of these areas. And what a task that is. That's a big job. Mm-hmm. Dangerous job, too, right, Lou? Is it dangerous?
14: Oh, man. All the drug stuff that we see, we get chased with machetes, all sorts of stuff. I'm in close connection with APD and with about 3 co-compliance officers that email me, text me throughout all these properties. I cleaned one up on Monday. That same one on Monday will be trashed up again on Tuesday because co-compliance notifies me and they give me 7

0: days to go out there and clean it all up. And these individuals, it's just same rotating cycle, same people I see.
1: Yeah. You ever deal with anybody's like aggressive dogs out there? Do people have aggressive dogs back in those camps?
0: Oh, those animals that are back there, I don't even know their dogs. I don't know what kind of dogs they are. They're some kind of
1: vicious
0: homemade dogs, but the dead animals that we have to pick up, I mean, there's so much stuff, man. I'll tell you right now, Todd, man, I've been born and raised in Austin. I spoke on before. This city is not Austin no more, man.
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3: Do you favor a bell-to-bell ban on the use of cell phones in all Texas public schools, or do you have objections? Do you see problems? Aaron is in Georgetown. Hi, Aaron. Welcome to KLBJ.
4: I was a teacher for 21 years, elementary school teacher, and it wasn't 10 years ago that, at least in our district, the big push was BYOD, bring your own device. Got to get everybody in there. Now, I was a second, third grade teacher. That means even the little kids got to bring whatever they have. And they were push that, and now all of a sudden we're making a whole 360-degree turn on this.
3: Yes.
4: I agree with it because I'm even watching the kids, you know, who are older now. You're 20-somethings, and they are so glued to those phones. It'd be nice, you know, wean the kids off of their need for all this technology, I guess, or the devices.
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3: Ed?
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12: Welcome back. It is Verdict with Senator Ted Cruz. Ben Ferguson with you as well. 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And it's always free. You can also watch us on YouTube as well. You can hit that subscribe button. It's free there as well, so you don't miss a single episode. Senator, we've been talking about sports. You had a really amazing experience this last week. You got to go to the UFC fight at the White House. That fight was incredible. It's also turned into a national security issue that we found out about after that fight, which is really interesting. And some of the people that are getting arrested, they were illegal immigrants. Shocker there.
13: So, look, I will say Sunday, the UFC fight at the White House was absolutely surreal. It was an amazing day. I was there for the fight. The president invited me. I appreciated the president inviting me. It was... Number one, I mean, great fights and a UFC fight. I've been to one previously, which I went with President Trump and in Miami, and that was it's amazing. It's incredibly violent, but the athletes are really skilled. The fighters yeah. are like unbelievably skilled, and there were a whole bunch of fights throughout the night. I got to admit, the whole thing was surreal as you're looking around going, wait, we're on the south lawn of the White House. The White House was there, right there. We're like looking over and it was.
12: And the fighters are coming out of the White House. That was the part on TV that I think everybody every time was like, wait, their dressing room is like the White House? It was, which is pretty awesome.
13: Yeah, no, it was really, really cool. It was also interesting, like, you know, the people watching there was very interesting. Like Mark Zuckerberg was sitting not far from me, and it was interesting. He knows many of the fighters. Like they would come and they bear hug because he's into MMA. But that was kind of interesting. And I was also sitting near Jim Jordan and near Dave McCormick, and they knew a number of the fighters because, you know, look, Jim is a Hall of Fame college wrestler.
12: Yeah.
13: And McCormick was captain of the wrestling team at West Point. So both of them know the wrestling world. That was I don't know the fighters, but it was interesting to see that those three guys did. The whole thing was an amazing night. And by the way, there's like an 80% chance of rain.
12: Yeah.
13: And miraculously, we did not get rained out. I talked to Dana White, who's a buddy of mine, who put the whole thing on. And by the way, we had Dana White on Verdict, so you can go listen to the podcast we did with him. But there was a huge storm that was going, and I called Dana afterwards and congratulated him. And he said, yeah, it was like the hand of God just parted the storm. And it went around both sides of the White House. Went around the White House, and it was a gorgeous night. So it was a wonderful and to have the fighter jets flying over the White House. I mean, it was a great celebration of America's 250th birthday. It was really cool. But then afterwards, the day later, the news broke that the FBI stopped a terror plot. A really elaborate terror plot that had been planning to use drones with explosives to kill people at the fight and then to drive people out into a public square where they were going to have snipers with rifles to just shoot the people there. And you know, one of the participants said that his objective was to kill capitalists, billionaires, and people who receive donations from AIPAC. And I will say, one of my colleagues, a Republican who is quite wealthy, I mentioned that to him, and he's like, oh, crap, I'm 0 for 3.
12: That's funny.
13: But look, this could have been a horrific terror attack, and it was stopped because the mom of one of these would-be criminals called the FBI and saw.
12: By the way, God bless any parent that turns in their own kid. Like I that is such a. I mean this as a parent, and I think that we should praise any parent. We've had parents have stopped their kids from doing school shootings.
13: Yeah.
12: We've had parents, and this is a terrorist attack. We've had other parents have done the same thing. I mean this so sincerely. If you are a parent and you're dealing with a kid, whether it's mental health issues or just pure hatred in this way. And you do that to your own kid, knowing that your child, you're sending them to prison for probably a very long time by whistleblowing and warning law enforcement. You are a hero, in my opinion, in that moment.
13: Yeah, look, it's a horrible situation for any parent to be in. You know, the dad of the monster who killed our friend Charlie Kirk turned his son in. Convinced his son to turn himself in. So, but it look, it's a nightmare for any parent. But in this instance, the mom saw her son buying guns and ammunition and planning a mass killing event, and she acted, and that alerted the FBI to this entire plot. Now, the news has broken. I'm going to read the headline from Fox News. White House UFC terror plot ringleader is Mexican illegal immigrant, DHS confirmed. Here's what Fox reported. Abraham Alvarez, identified in federal documents as the alleged ringleader of a plot to carry out a mass casualty event at the UFC White House event on June 14th, is an illegal immigrant from Mexico who overstayed his visa, according to Homeland Security information. Alvarez came to the United States as a child and was granted by the Obama administration in 2014 deportation relief through the Deferred Action for Childhood Arrival, DACA program, after he failed to leave the country when his B-2 visa expired in 2001. 5 co-conspirators were arrested so far this month for allegedly planning with others to use drones equipped with explosives to force an evacuation from the White House event on Sunday, and in the ensuing chaos, a team of snipers was allegedly set to open fire on the crowds. Federal investigators claim Alvarez was responsible for planning, organizing, and directing the planned attack. Court records ousted Alvarez as a foreign national, considering he consented to a consular notification after his arrest this weekend, though the documents provided no information on the specific immigration status nor his country of origin. ICE lodged a detainer for Alvarez following the FBI's arrest. Alvarez was arrested by the FBI on the day of the fight in Omaha, Nebraska. The White House and the FBI declined to comment, but DHS Acting Assistant Secretary Laura Biss said in a statement, quote, "This illegal alien from Mexico should never have been allowed into our country. He was the ringleader of a failed terror attack targeting USC Freedom 250 at the White House. He will face justice and swiftly be removed from our country." Look, this is when you have open borders and you flow tens of millions of illegal immigrants into the country, you bring in among
12: people
13: them
12: hate us.
13: criminals, murderers, rapists, and terrorists. And this is yet another example of how it makes all of us less safe.
12: Yeah, it also goes back to the issue, and I think this is an important point to make. People that hate this country, and
13: yes,
12: you let some of them in that hate this country, this is what they do. And we see it time and time again where these stories keep breaking, that people that are committing heinous, horrific crimes, yep, against Americans, and this would have been trying to kill a president, vice president, cabinet members, members of Congress, the list goes on, to billionaires. This was someone that had disdain for the United States of America and everyone in it that has been successful. Yeah. That is something that I think people need to really, really get their head around.
13: Yeah, and it was indiscriminate. They were going to kill as many people as they possibly could, and thank God for law enforcement stopping it.
12: Amen to that. Don't forget, we do this show Monday, Wednesday, and Friday. So if you're listening on the radio right now, thanks for joining us. We'll be back on this radio station next week. But also, grab your phone right now. 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
18: Continued negotiations with Iran. I'm Kathleen Maloney, Fox News. There are still contentious issues as U.S. and Iranian officials meet today in Switzerland.
19: It's been a big day in Switzerland with U.S. negotiators meeting face-to-face with their Iranian counterparts and two differing messages from VP Vance and President Trump. Vice President Vance offering a message of hope, saying that the U.S. and Iran could be turning over a new leaf, with President Trump threatening potential military action if things don't go well. The memorandum of understanding calls for the Straits of Hormuz to be opened and a halt to hostilities in southern Lebanon. But Iran has argued that the U.S. hasn't met its commitment to end the fighting in southern Lebanon. President Trump, meanwhile, called out Iran's support for Hezbollah. Trump posting on Truth Social, Iran must immediately stop their highly paid proxies in Lebanon from causing trouble. If they don't, we'll hit Iran very hard again, just like we did last week, only harder.
18: Fox's Max Gordon. The U.S. is looking to get Iran locked into negotiations over its nuclear program. Key rulings are expected this week in the trial of Tyler Robinson. He's the man suspected of killing Charlie Kirk.
20: One of the biggest questions the judge will answer, whether the death penalty should remain an option in this case. Robinson's attorneys want it taken off the table, saying prosecutors violated a gag order when they spoke to reporters about evidence. Now, that request would only be allowed if the judge rules the gag order was actually violated. Prosecutors say they did nothing wrong and simply corrected what they call misinformation about a ballistics test. A defense filing claimed investigators couldn't confirm a match between the bullet that killed Charlie Kirk and the rifle allegedly used by Robinson. And prosecutors say the report was inconclusive, not a clear exclusion.
18: Fox's Sarah Allegre. 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
18: Bird flu has officially reached every continent, with Australia confirming its first case of the H5N1 virus in a wild seabird. Fox's Ted Linder has more.
34: Australian officials say the virus was detected in a brown skua near Esperance in Western Australia and was quickly isolated through the country's surveillance system. The discovery marks the first confirmed mainland case in Australia, though authorities stress there have been no detections in poultry and no signs of a wider outbreak. H5N1 has devastated bird populations worldwide and contributed to egg shortages and higher prices in the U.S., but human infections remain rare. Ted Lindner, Fox News.
18: A massive manhunt underway in Kansas City after an armed suspect reportedly killed one and wounded several others in a series of shootings.
35: The search is really ramping up. We're coming up on about a week since the terrifying string of shootings on Tuesday that led to a fiery standoff with police. Local, state, and federal law enforcement are all working on this manhunt, but they're asking for the public's help in finding him as well. The suspect, 22-year-old Oscar Sanchez Munoz. The FBI says he's 5'8", he has brown hair, brown eyes, a tattoo on his right forearm, and he is considered armed and dangerous. The intense search for Sanchez Munoz comes as police say he's responsible for multiple violent incidents in both Missouri and Kansas. He's the prime suspect in 5 shootings Tuesday night in Kansas City, Missouri, right by Arrowhead Stadium. Again, one person died. Everyone else was injured.
18: Fox's Madison Scarpino. The FBI is offering a reward of up to $25,000. Investigators are trying to figure out the cause of a plane crash that killed 3 people. The small plane went down in a wooded residential area in Bowie, Maryland, late last night. The aircraft is believed to be a training flight from New Jersey. The NTSB is leading the investigation. I'm Kathleen Maloney. This is Fox News.
11: News Radio KLBJ Radar Weather Watch. Our Father's Day forecast today: cloudy skies, partial clearing this afternoon. Quite warm out with a high of 92. Partly cloudy this evening with an overnight low of 79. Tomorrow we warm up even more with a high of 95 and plenty of sunshine. That's your News Radio KLBJ Radar Weather Watch.
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1: Yeah, a wonderful show, like always. I don't want to miss it.
2: 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Come on.

0: Hi, everyone. Good evening. Thanks a lot for being with us on the weekends here on News Radio KLBJ. Welcome to the weekends. Kenny Rahmeyer with you live and local this evening. First things first, happy Father's Day to all those great dads out there tonight. Hope you're having a safe and happy Father's Day weekend. Well, as the criticism of President Trump's memorandum of understanding with Iran continues to reverberate around Capitol Hill, certainly on the Sunday TV news shows this morning, we're starting a new week with some pretty salty language and some threats to Iran from President Trump today, and some harsh language in response from Iran. It makes you wonder if this is what the next 60 days are going to be all about. Even as you just heard in Fox News, Vice President Vance and the U.S. negotiating team are there in Switzerland meeting with the Iranian negotiators. I have all the latest for you on this here tonight on KLBJ. And we have a few other things to get to as well, some local and some state news. We'll get to all of that, but just right up front, I mean, forget all of the discussion about what a train wreck this memorandum of understanding is. As we've come into the weekend, it was just wall to wall, right? The president made some news with Fox News' Trey Yingst, who was reporting in Israel earlier today. The president called Trey Yingst, talked to him for about 20 minutes, and among other things, he said that he called the Iranians, told them not to close the Strait of Hormuz as they've been threatening to do this weekend. And he said some other things as well regarding the Strait of Hormuz. Trump told Trey Yingst that the United States may take over the Strait of Hormuz if the Iranians fail to have constructive talks, and that we would potentially collect tolls as well, and that the U.S. would be the guardian angel of the Strait of Hormuz, and the Middle East, for that matter. He said ultimately that would involve the United States taking 20% of the oil that passes through the Strait. So think of that. Think of that. So we're going to take over the Strait of Hormuz, going to start collecting tolls. U.S. would be the guardian of the Strait of Hormuz and the Middle East. And for all of that, we'll start taking 20% of the oil that goes through the Strait. Can you imagine all that?
1: But I hate to be controversial.
0: Yeah, we know you do, Mr. President. Well, so much for that. So all of this is going on in reaction to Iran saying they're going to close the Strait of Hormuz. And that was in response to the Israelis striking against Hezbollah there in Lebanon. Just a ripple effect of things happening this weekend. Trump also said that he spoke with the Iranian officials overnight and said, "You close the Strait of Hormuz and you're not going to have a country." That's a quote. "You close it and you won't have a country." And to the negotiators, he said, "You're not even going to make it back to your own bleeping country." With Trey Yingst and Fox, the president also talked about that memo of understanding. He said that it's just a ceasefire extension. It's not the final deal with the Iranian regime. Trump says, I'm quoting here, "We hold the cards. We have a variety of options if the Iranians don't want to make serious commitments at the negotiating table." The president has said he's got a 60-day option. He can do whatever he wants after that 60 days. And again, reiterated, the U.S. would be the guardian angel of the Strait of Hormuz. And then he went on to reference that 19 million barrels of oil exited the Strait of Hormuz yesterday. That goes in line with CENTCOM, U.S. Central Command said that there were 67 ships that made it through the strait in one day. That's only about half as many as what they usually had before all the conflict began. ABC News reported that the Energy Secretary, Chris Wright, said the oil traffic there in the Strait of Hormuz is, quote, about back to normal, end quote. Well, that's stretching it a little bit, sir. But what do you make of all of what President Trump said in a 20-minute interview with Fox News early this morning? Memorandum of understanding, he said that's just a ceasefire extension. It's not the final deal with Iran. He said we're going to take over the Strait of Hormuz and maybe become the guardian angel for the Mideast. Start taking 20% of all the oil that passes through the strait for services rendered there, I suppose. Told the Iranian officials, you close the strait and you're not going to have a country. I'm going to make it back to your home country if you guys do that. We make all this 512-836-0590 here on KLBJ. You can give us a call here tonight. This lets you know our texting platform is down, so you can save your energy on that. Don't have any visibility to that. If you got something you want to say, you're going to have to do it the old-fashioned way. Give us a call, 512-836-0590. So the vice president was making some headlines as well. CBS reports the vice president there in Switzerland said there had been, quote, great progress, end quote, on the ceasefire in Lebanon. Well, that's been one of the big sticking points. That's been one of the big wrenches in all of this, just after the memorandum of understanding was signed. That it started, the Israelis and Hezbollah started firing back and forth at each other there in Lebanon. And Iran immediately says, okay, well, everything's off. The deal's off. We're not going to do anything as long as Israel is still taking shots at Hezbollah. Hezbollah, of course, firing at Israel. And Israel says, hey, we're going to defend ourselves. We're not a part of this memorandum of understanding. New York Post reports the president has vowed to hit Iran very hard again if Tehran doesn't rein in Hezbollah. So that was some additional parts of what President Trump said here this morning. U.S. and Iranians are meeting in Switzerland. Vice President said the Mideast is at a turning point where it can, quote, turn over a new leaf or revert back to old ways, end quote. So it seems like the Vance is holding out olive branches on the one hand, and the president's got some pretty harsh language and some threats on the other hand. Is that calculated? Is that part of the strategy here? You'd have to think so. More of that strategic ambiguity, I suppose, right? So what is Iran going to make of all this, and what do you make of all of it as we go into this new week? 512-836-0590 here on KLBJ. We come right back. I'll give you my sense of where this thing is going, or what we ought to do at least. Maybe you got some thoughts on it as well. Stay with us here on KLBJ.
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3: Hello, Andrew. 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
4: 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You just kind of made the comment, maybe I just read you wrong, that said because you break a window or you stole something, you're violent.
5: That's, yeah. Yeah. If
4: to
5: you,
4: me,
5: if,
4: that's not violent.
5: 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If you broke windows at our nation's capital, if you broke windows to get in and then you stole stuff, yeah, that's violence. If you break a window or knock down a door, sir.
4: That's property damage. That's not violent. 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
5: 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That's a violent act, and I would be dead because she'd shoot me.
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3: 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There's a promo.
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0: Kenny Rahmeyer back with you here on a Sunday night. Happy Father's Day. We'll continue to repeat that throughout the program tonight. Got to make sure we do that. Glad to have you with us on News Radio KLBJ. I led the show with this 20-minute phone call the president had with Trey Yinks from Fox News. President made a lot of headlines in that 20-minute phone call, among other things, as the Iranians were threatening to close the Strait of Hormuz. President said, you better not do that. ABC reports that Iran's chief negotiator responded to the president's threats about taking control of the Strait of Hormuz. He said, among other things, that the Iranian military is ready to respond. And the Iranian president had said that Iran's not going to give up its right to enrich uranium. And so the chief negotiator reiterated that part of what the president of Iran had to say. Not going to give up right to enrich uranium. Well, that's what this whole thing is all about, right? And so there's another example of what we should expect from Iran to delay, to obfuscate, to do anything but cooperate in these conversations that are reportedly taking place in Switzerland as we speak. The president, in reaction to what that negotiator said, told Fox that guy better watch his mouth, he better shape up, or we're going to take over the rest of the country. So once again, some pretty harsh rhetoric coming from President Trump. Is it all talk at this point? Is he going to back it up in any way? How much rope is he going to give to Iran in all of this? And I said I would give you my thoughts. I'm no foreign policy expert. I'm just kind of reacting to the 20-minute phone call from the president, the lead-up to this weekend, with almost everybody saying this memorandum of understanding is a train wreck. So here's what I think ought to happen. President of the United States, as he said, well, we're going to, you know, take over the Strait of Hormuz, and we'll just get on with that. Go ahead and leverage the U.S. military assets in the region. Go ahead and take it over now. Hopefully, countries like France, the UK, who have said they're going to help out with the minesweeping operations, right, and all of that. Okay, are they going to step up and do that? The point here is, do not let the Iranians, their threats, their drones, their mosquito boats, don't let them terrorize the world economy again. Stabilize that Strait of Hormuz. Every military expert that I've listened to, that I've read about, has said we have the capability to do that. It's not easy, but it could be done. They wargamed this thing, right? We've read that for years. I think that's, again, a big strategic miss on the part of the administration, that they let it get so far out of control in the first place. But that's a rat hole. That's a whole nother conversation. Now they got a chance. They've got all the assets in place. Go ahead and do it and take that huge point of leverage away from Iran. And then if you get the Strait of Hormuz stabilized, hopefully Iran comes back to the negotiating table in a little more serious fashion. But maybe not. Okay, well, in addition to that, I would say let Israel defend itself against Hezbollah. I'm quite certain that's not going to be acceptable to Iran. So be it. Israel, I think, is up for the fight. It seems to me they would have the winning hand if left unconstrained against Hezbollah. So go ahead and keep Israel as the wild card in all of this, even though there's been so much played up in the press about the big disagreements between Israel and the president. And I can't help but think Iran would love to drive a wedge between Israel and the United States out of all this. We can't let that happen. And we hear about Israel of Netanyahu's got politics in mind coming up this fall, and he's not going to give any ground to Hezbollah there in Lebanon, and they're going to keep prosecuting the war against Hezbollah. I'd say let them do that. And if Trump wants to openly disagree with what Israel is doing, okay, fine, do that. I'm guessing the back channel communications, they know exactly what each other are doing here. You know, Trump will come out and spank Israel for screwing up negotiations, for delaying everything and all of that. Well, I don't see how you're going to stop Israel from defending themselves and letting Hezbollah there in Lebanon just have open season on Israel and their defense forces and their people. Okay, so open up the strait, let Israel keep doing what they're doing. Keep all the financial sanctions against Iran in place, including the blockade. Don't take the U.S. blockade down. Cut them off. Don't give Iran anything. Certainly don't give them a dime out of their frozen assets and any other financials for that matter. They're not going to like that. Okay, well, so far the frozen assets are not in their control. Don't give them any of that money. They're going to, as I said, they're going to delay, they're going to obfuscate, they're going to look for every reason in the world to not seriously negotiate. President Trump, if you're going to continue to throw out this harsh rhetoric, these harsh threats, history has proven you are ready to follow through. And in fact, you'll do that sometimes. I'm not sure Iran believes you anymore. And I think they believe you're more concerned with your legacy, with the midterms here in the United States, with the stock market and so forth. Much of that's probably true. But over and above all of that, the U.S. needs to control the escalation ladder, not Iran. Don't keep reacting to them. They need to be reacting to us. By the way, if Qatar and the Saudis would like to get in the game, as we've learned that they did, even in a clandestine fashion, clandestine operations, as the United States and Israel were taking them on more publicly, that would be all good if they would step up and want to do more of that. It would be best if Iran understood that it's them against the world, or at least most of it. I'm not talking about Russia here. I'm not talking about China. But the U.S. certainly, European countries, the Gulf Arab allies, don't let them off the mat. Help them understand that they really don't have any place to turn. They've already proven somewhat successful at getting by financially, even as their economy has been decimated in a shambles. Let's face it, they've had years and years of trying to weasel around sanctions. And they found ways to do that. I've been reading that this weekend, but just don't go squishy now, Mr. President. Follow through, show Iran you mean business, and that only their behavior at the negotiating table is going to ultimately bring any relief to them. And I would say icing on the cake, we're not going to jack with this for 30 days or 60 days. How about 30 days? We're going to look at 30 days, see how much progress we've made, and we may go another 30 days if you guys are serious. It's going to take Iran, it'll take them purposely 30 days just to, you know, set the conditions and the structure of the conversation, the conditions under which they're going to proceed, right? You can hear all that nonsense. We've heard it so many years. It's just how they operate. Don't let them do that. Either they get real serious about the talks real quick, or we're not going to keep messing around for 60 days. just make sure they understand that going in. Those are some of my thoughts on what we ought to be doing here at this point. As I said, I'm not sure Iran still fears American military intervention. They pretty much think they've weathered the worst of it so far. The absolute worst case military scenario, they think they've taken it on. And if you listen to their propaganda to their people and to the world, they're victorious. They've won. If they're not going to respond to further military force, I'd kind of like to, really, I'd like to put that to the test. Everything I've read says they are in an incredibly fragile position economically. Even before all the outbreak of hostilities, they were suffering from rampant inflation. Their infrastructure had been degraded from what was done last October. They had severe water shortages. A lot of protests we know about. The government cracked down on a lot of that. But just, I mean, take a look at just the economy. Hyperinflation. Basic food prices were skyrocketing. I mean, just here's a few examples. Unbelievable. Cooking oil up 430%. Eggs up 345%. This compared to last year. Rice up 287%, milk up 139% compared to last year. Citizens selling some of their basic household goods, appliances, furniture, carpets, just to get by. The residents say their utility bills, their phone bills have increased by five times what they used to be. So the U.S. naval blockade, the sanctions that were put in place, reportedly was an estimated $270 billion in damage. That's equivalent to their entire GDP, their gross domestic product. So they're in severe financial straits. That's unfortunate for the people. And yet, you're going to have to get tough and get tougher and get their attention. And I've seen these reports this weekend that the United States is working with Qatar to come up with some mechanism to release $6 billion in frozen Iranian assets. Now, this was all supposedly for the purchase of humanitarian goods. If we got a way to control that and make sure of that, okay. Otherwise, I'd say no. We'll talk a little more about this coming up. You're welcome to join us, 512-836-0590. A quick news break from Fox right here on KLBJ.
1: Fox News, I'm Deborah Valentine. President Trump issuing a warning to Iran as high-stakes talks take place in Switzerland between the U.S. and Iran. Fox's Max Gordon.
2: President Trump, meanwhile, called out Iran's support for Hezbollah. Trump posting on Truth Social, Iran must immediately stop their highly paid proxies in Lebanon from causing trouble. If they don't, we'll hit Iran very hard again, just like we did last week, only harder.
1: The two countries' 60-day memorandum of understanding, in effect, it calls for a ceasefire between Israel and Iran. Opposition to President Trump's appointment of Bill Pulte as the acting director of national intelligence on CBS's Face the Nation. Democratic Representative Jason Crow of Colorado weighs in.
3: By law, Congress mandated that this person have significant intelligence experience because they have to make sure that we're keeping Americans safe.
1: The acting capacity of the role bypasses a standard Senate confirmation. 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
11: I'm looking at the Capital Metro dashboard right now, and overall ridership in the past 12 months is 25.9 million. Now, that sounds like a big number, but to be honest, it's about 5 million riders lower than all the previous years.
12: That's not good.
11: Capital Metro, since its creation in the 80s, has never increased ridership. Now, they've increased the revenue they take in from the taxpayers in a sales tax collection and that sort of thing, and a variety of taxes they get from the county and the city, but they have never increased ridership. That's not a good look. Let's see here. Let me squeeze in Ryan.
13: I'll keep it brief. I just wanted to share my experience. You know, I'm 30. I grew up in Austin, like, my whole life. Man, when I started taking the bus when I was 12. I explored Austin. I enjoyed the city. I was 13 when I decided to be a knucklehead. I actually ran away from home, and I would stay on Capital Metro all night to, you know, they had a bus that ran all night. I stayed on the night owl to stay out of the weather when it got too cold. And I never once felt unsafe at all. I never once saw anything sketchy. I never saw anything dangerous. There was no machete, no weapons. It was actually really probably kept me very safe.
12: Yeah.
13: And it's really a shame that that's no longer. And like I said, this was only 15, 16 years ago. And during my bout of that, you know, in the city in general, I never had any problems. I never felt unsafe.
12: Things are different now, for sure.
13: You know,
12: yeah, completely different now.
13: Now, as an adult working at, I work all over the city a lot during the night. I feel unsafe, you know, and I am unsafe all the time.
12: I hear you, man. And things have changed greatly. No, right before your very eyes, you've seen it unfold.
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0: Kenny Rahmeyer back with you here on a Sunday night. Thanks for being with us on News Radio KLBJ. Happy Father's Day weekend. All those great dads out there reacting to some of the president's comments on a 20-minute phone call with Fox News earlier today. Some pretty harsh language, some threats to Iran. Pretty much told them to shape up or ship out. It's ever going to take over the Strait of Hormuz. Maybe become the guardian angel of the Mideast. Start taking 20% of all the oil that goes through the strait. And some pretty extreme kinds of things the president is throwing out there. Your thoughts on it tonight, 512-836-0590. I mentioned Iran probably thinks they've got the president right where they want him, that they're convinced he's more concerned about his legacy, about the midterms, about the stock market. As I said, there's probably some truth in all of that. But is he going to follow through on what he started? He started in a very strong position as we're taking out Iran's military, the Navy, and all the rest. We don't need to hear any more about that, sir. That's old news. Now, how are you going to finish it? And I recognize, because it was only last week that we talked about this, how energy executives have been talking to the White House about the commercial and the government fuel reserves, including the Strategic Petroleum Reserve, approaching lows we haven't seen in the last, 30, 40 years, whatever. And to let them go any lower, these oil executives said that would potentially create serious problems for consumers and the economic fallout associated with that. And you can't, Strategic Petroleum Reserve, down about 350 million barrels. That's at a critical low point. I haven't seen that since 1983. So just don't let Iran make the Strait of Hormuz a bottleneck. Again, don't let that happen under any circumstances from now going forward. And you're going to diffuse a lot of the concerns in the energy market if there's an understanding and there's proof that there is going to be the free flow of oil. And look, I already get it. I've got a stack of articles here about how, the big insurance companies a lot of the big shipping companies, they're reluctant, they're hesitant to, you know, they want to see it all come to fruition before they start taking any huge risks here. Okay, well, more reason. You got to ensure the safe passage and begin to instill some confidence in the insurers, in these big shipping companies, that they can do this and they can do it safely. And then let the Saudis and the United Arab Emirates and Qatar and everybody else start ramping up their production capabilities as they've been wanting to do. You know, also said last week, remember we talked about the bunker mentality. A lot of governments have recognized they need to build strategic petroleum reserves on their own to safeguard from future calamities on the energy market. And so, you know, there's serious demand out there. It's going to take a long time before the Strait of Hormuz ever gets back to normal. It's going to take a long time to get what's reported to be 500 some million barrels of oil back into the supply chain. And so there's a lot of work yet to be done. It seems to me that it can be done if we will leverage our strengths and put Iran back on its heels and keep them there. And then see if anything comes out of the negotiations. Meantime, back on Capitol Hill, there's plenty in the news this weekend about how not only the American electorate, but certainly those in Congress representing them are very upset about the Memorandum of Understanding. Republicans divided over that, for example. Democrats, I would say, almost universally against what's happened here. Again, the president emphasized to Fox News this morning that was strictly an agreement to extend the ceasefire, that nothing has been finalized. Nevertheless, on Capitol Hill, a bunch of lawmakers upset about all of this, concerned, and all the rest. Well, that's not going to go away. That's not going to That's not going to diminish anytime soon. It was unfortunate. I saw Senate Majority Leader John Thune saying that some Republican senators are so deeply opposed now to President Trump with what's happening with Iran and all the rest, they're going to refuse to vote for that big election integrity bill, for example. You know, really, you're going to start playing that game? Those like the Bill Cassidy's and the John Cornyn's, the sour grapes crowd? Is that what we're going to expect from them going forward? That'd be troubling. That'd be very unfortunate. Latest AP poll, 65% of adults disapprove of Trump's handling of Iran. Okay, that's not going to get a whole lot better. Things are going to get better if they let you get totally rolled over in these negotiations taking place in Switzerland? I don't think so. 512-836-0590 if you'd like to give us a call or send us a text. No, forget the text. Still not up. Platform still not working. Got to call in tonight. There's some other news I'd like to at least get to. Just some headlines that kind of got my attention from around the state and around the country. Dallas Morning News reports there is a massive data breach that has exposed personal information of up to 3 million Texans. Driver's license information, for example, that out of the Dallas Morning News. ABC News reports a driver here in Texas was driving one of those Tesla vehicles, allegedly in the self-driving mode, and it crashed into the house here in Texas Friday night, killed a woman who was inside the home, according to the investigators. I don't have a Tesla. I've heard that self-driving feature, that self-driving mode, has come a long way. I have a good college friend who traveled from Atlanta down to the middle part of Florida just last month. It was in a brand new Tesla. And he used the self-driving feature. He said he didn't touch the steering wheel from the time he left his driver.

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1: 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Congratulations on that. 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
5: Laura is in Lockhart. We're sorry to hear that you lost your job in the fall of 25, and so you contacted and did some checking on Obamacare. Pick it up from there, please.
6: They were telling me that my premium every month was going to be $650.
7: Wow.
5: And was that with or without subsidies from the taxpayers?
6: I called them before the subsidies expired, and then it was like $500 a month, and then I talked to them again before deadline ended, and it had gone up to $650.
5: And they have different options like gold, mm-hmm. silver, etc. Do you recall which one they were quoting there?
6: Because I do have a disability, and so I had to see a specific doctor. They said that even looking at the bronze plan, it was the cheapest that they could find was $650 a month. And I'm like, I don't have a job. My husband works, but he doesn't make enough to pay that. And unfortunately, we got married after he retired, so I couldn't be put on his insurance.
7: Well, and were they taking in his income as they were evaluating trying to cover you?
6: Yeah, because we live in the same household. And it's the exact same thing with Medicaid, except they were going on saying that I don't qualify for Medicaid because I don't have children. So because we made a choice not to have children, we're being punished.
5: What are you going to do, Laura?
6: I wish I knew. I've filed for Social Security disability, but that takes anywhere from 300 to 356 days to get approved.
7: See, that's my issue with this whole government getting involved in healthcare here. You would think a situation like yours would be ideal for getting the short-term coverage until perhaps you're able to find a job or find a plan on your own. And yet, they have made it just impossible
6: so
7: for you.
6: So difficult.
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1: Hey, Kenny Rahmeyer back with you here on a Sunday night. Thanks for being with us on News Radio KLBJ. Happy Father's Day to all those great dads out there this weekend. We're glad to have you with us. I just kind of did a quick whip around the state and around the country with some headlines. Wanted to share another one with you. I'm just seeing this posted from Reuters. You've heard about some of the problems with the reflecting pool there around the Lincoln Memorial in Washington, D.C. Reuters is reporting that apparently there's been several people that have been arrested now. One was a former Olympian, and I've saw reports there have been some others now. Reuters reports that those caught vandalizing that reflecting pool are going to be fully prosecuted. That according to the U.S. Attorney Jeanine Pirro there in Washington, D.C. So interested to see what's up with that. The president's kind of been reeling on that situation, spent a lot of money to try to get rid of the algae and to fix the color of the water.

0: or, you know, all of that stuff, and it's all still not fixed. Apparently, more work's going to have to be done on the pool, and meantime, they believe that some people vandalizing that pool. That, according to Reuters, we'll follow that story as we go along here tonight on KLBJ. I mentioned the violence in Chicago. This is just from KWTX in Chicago this evening. At least 12 people in a crowd on a Chicago street suffered gunshot wounds. SUV pulled up, two people inside started shooting. I mentioned there were 38 injured, several killed. This is just kind of amplifies one of those situations. 12 people in a crowd on a street shot as the SUV pulled up. Two people inside just started shooting. President Trump, according to the news report, said we need military intervention there. I suppose he's talking about the National Guard, similar to what's been done in Washington, D.C. and elsewhere. What do you make of that? 512-836-0590 here on KLBJ. As we're talking about some of these cities that are hellholes, you saw the news probably this weekend. Janice Lewis George won the Democratic primary for D.C. mayor. And if she's elected, she would join the ranks of some other Democratic socialist mayors in New York, Seattle. And so I have several reports here about the rise of these Democratic socialist candidates in these major urban areas. And what's driving that? Now, to kind of summarize, you know, it could be a combination of these things, I suppose. Widespread voter frustration over the high cost of living. Inaction on the part of the Democrat establishment. And certainly opposition to President Trump. Those are some of the things that are cited here as the reasons these Democratic Socialist candidates are gaining traction in some key cities around the country. Centrist Democrats are warning that this shift could damage the Democrats' brand in crucial swing states. You think? I don't know. These days, I don't know. Yeah, I mean, it would seem the people with common sense that it might, and yet the way things are going with the Democrats, I'm not so sure. The activists attribute their success in getting some of these socialists in office to highly organized union backing and relentless grassroots door-knocking campaigns. They say the voters that are facing punishing cost of living situations are increasingly gravitating toward Democratic Socialist. Say that's their viable alternative to the mainstream leadership. Working class citizens think they got to work harder and harder to survive as they witness the extreme billionaires getting richer all the time. Does that sound like Bernie Sanders to anybody? He could have written that part of the report here. An August 2025 Gallup poll found 49% of Americans between 18 and 34 hold positive views of socialism. That was just 30% of citizens age 55 and older. So on balance, the public still prefers capitalism, but even the favorability ratings for capitalism fell from 60% in 2021 down to 54%. I don't know. And these centrist strategists say that this kind of stuff is going to damage the brand, and they might lose highly winnable general elections in vital swing states like Michigan and Wisconsin. Well, you're not working hard enough to do anything about it, apparently. You say, well, come on, Kenny, it's the will of the people. They're the ones voting. Yeah. It's pretty jacked up messaging. going on there, I would say. So this Janice Lewis George, a rising wave of Democratic socialists. And there's also, one of the candidates for mayor out in L.A. I shouldn't leave her out. It says the National Democratic Socialists of America membership now exceeds 100,000. And their ranks have increased dramatically over the past 10 years or so. Bernie Sanders' run and success has been a key part of what's gotten them a lot of positive attention. This report says that good luck in places like Houston, Atlanta, Miami. It does talk about the challenges facing the Chicago mayor, Brandon Johnson. Concerns about public order. You think? Let's use this weekend as Exhibit A. 38-some shot, several killed. What a mess the Democrats have on their hands there. And the country, for that matter. It's a problem for all of us. If that gets any more out of control than it already is. 512-836-0590 if you've got a thought on that. I want to get into this story because one of those who's taken a pretty strident position against the Memorandum of Understanding on the Republican side is none other than your junior senator here from the state of Texas, Ted Cruz. He didn't waste any time at all, and I don't blame him. I mean, again, that Memorandum of Understanding left a lot to be desired in a lot of ways. Even though the president, Fox News today, said that's just an extension of the ceasefire. Doesn't amount to any more than that. Ultimately, what's going to be agreed upon, that's the bottom line. I get that. But Cruz staking out his independence from the president, why is he doing that? Because, I mean, he's going to be running for president in 2028, right? Don't you see that coming? Don't you think that's going to happen? It's pretty obvious that he's trying to test the waters and see if there's room in the party for himself as a contender, somebody willing to break with the president, not across the board on a lot of stuff, but certainly this on a high-profile issue like the military conflict with Iran, and certainly over this Memorandum of Understanding. It's given him a good opportunity to try to draw some lines on that. And he's also tried to identify some other key policy areas where he's willing to break with the president. He told donors last year that the tariffs would damage the economy and potentially cost Republicans control of Congress. So he could talk to that as one of the big policy differences beyond what's going on with Iran. In talks with donors, he has trashed the vice president. He's accused Vance of wrongly advancing an anti-interventionist foreign policy. And depending on how things turn out with Iran, that may come back to bite him. You got to figure Vance and Rubio, didn't Trump just recently say, President Trump just said recently, that's almost the dream team? Nevertheless, Cruz has been giving high-profile speeches. He's doing that podcast, syndicated radio show all the time. And it just seems like he is clearly jockeying for position. We know that he's not averse to running. He's done it before. I'm suggesting he's very likely going to do it again. Vice President J.D. Vance in the Washington Post, he was quoted as saying that he's going to talk with his wife about running for president in 2028 after the midterms. Going to push out those conversations until after the midterms. So it seems to me Cruz is going to run for sure. Who else on the Republican side? I don't know. If you got Vance and Rubio staking out to a big lead, and if things continue to go reasonably well for the country over the next couple of years, you got to figure they're in a pretty strong position. What about on the Democrat side? You have any thoughts on that? That could be a cast of thousands. Buttigieg, Gavin Newsom, Ro Khanna. I don't see Vice President, former Vice President Harris. I can't believe she'd even want to be humiliated yet again. Clearly, there's some governors on the Democrat side, and that, like I said, there's going to be a boatload of them trying to elbow each other aside and see who's going to take on the Republican contender. Okay, we are just getting started here. We've got another big hour coming up. Happy Father's Day weekend to everybody. Thanks a lot for being with us. A quick news break from Fox here at the top of the hour, and then right back with you. As I mentioned, our texting platform is down. You'll have to give us a call if you want to communicate tonight. 512-836-0590. Glad to hear from you. News coming up next on KLBJ.
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2: Stakes negotiations. I'm Deborah Valentine, Fox News. Negotiations continuing today between officials from Iran and the U.S. and Switzerland as the 60-day memorandum of agreement between the two countries is in effect.
3: They continue to hold talks over the regime's nuclear program, or lack thereof, while Special Envoy Steve Witkoff and the president's son-in-law, Jared Kushner, partner with the vice president and Pakistan's prime minister, all in an effort to convince the regime to change for their own good. Meantime, back here at home, some lawmakers continue to express skepticism about the long-term prospects for peace because of the regime's past behavior and the fact that they rarely, if ever, actually honored the deals they signed.
2: More from Fox's Kevin Cork there, who was reporting from the White House. Multiple people, including a former U.S. Olympian, have now been arrested for allegedly vandalizing the newly renovated reflecting pool in the nation's capital. U.S. Attorney for D.C. Janine Pirro comments on Fox News Live.
4: Look, the president has made it a priority to make D.C. not only safe but beautiful. And there are several citations that have been handed out to individuals, and these are cases that will be prosecuted to the full extent.
2: The historic reflecting pool recently restored as part of the America 250 celebration. It's again undergoing repairs after reports of algae and peeling coating surfaced. Crews working to extinguish a fire at a cold storage facility in Southern California. L.A. Mayor Karen Bass announces a state of emergencies in effect,
5: which allowed us to get resources from the region and also to make sure that our fire department had no financial constraints and is able to meet the needs here.
2: The cause of the fire unknown. Firefighters will need to remove more than 85 million pounds of spoiled food from the facility once that fire is out. 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
2: Authorities are on the hunt for a man connected to multiple violent incidents across Kansas and Missouri. Here's Fox's Madison Scarpino.
8: The suspect, Oscar Sanchez Munoz, is considered armed and dangerous. The intense search for Sanchez Munoz comes as police say he's responsible for multiple violent incidents in both Missouri and Kansas. He's the prime suspect in five shootings on a highway Tuesday night in Kansas City. After that string of shootings,